that uncovered the history behind the legend. And so we're going from the Phoenicians in the area of what is now Israel, and going all the way across, and this is early Iron Age, by the way, going all the way across along the shores of Africa. And she really tells us that Carthage is a very cosmopolitan city. It had tremendous wealth, had brave warriors, but also staggering beauty and technological sophistication. For the day, it was very sophisticated. And so we know that it had one of the greatest navies in ancient history. It controlled a lot of territory along the North African coast. It goes really from northwestern Africa to modern day Spain, Sardinia, Sicily, and islands beyond that. And so that's why the Romans came to fear Carthage. And as one of the rivals of Rome, the Romans went after them. And at first the Carthaginians defeated the Romans, and then finally, as I said earlier, the Romans just kept coming at them until finally Carthage fell. And so really, without Carthage, there would be no Rome as no as we don't as we know it, simply because they were able to steal so much technology and really defeat that empire and claim a lot of the stuff as their own. So the Carthaginians were subjected, those that survived, and there weren't many, subjected to a lot of lies. There was not a whole lot of truth behind the Roman claims after they defeated Carthage. So we're on chapter 4, and we talked about the Pillars of Hercules last week, which I thought was a pretty fascinating chapter, and beyond the Pillars of Hercules. And we're now on chapter 4, and the title is The Three-Sided Island. And so what on earth is a three-sided island? Well, it's the island of Sicily, and it's in the center of the Mediterranean Sea. And there's so many stories and myths about Sicily, and it's still repeated today. The island was very closely associated with legends of Greek explorations in the Mediterranean. Certainly the Phoenicians got there. They loved to get there. And the Sicily was that great place where they could trade with all different kinds of people from all different types of cultures around the Mediterranean. And of course, we have Aphrodite, which was the Greek name, and Venus, which was the Roman name. And so, of course, we had the goddess Astarte, which is the Carthaginian name for Aphrodite and Venus. So Astarte, Venus, Aphrodite, same goddess, and they all, paid homage to her in Sicily. And Sicily was many things to many different people, and they all lived together. At the same time, it was a wide variety of cultures that stayed in Sicily because it was mostly, of course, for trading purposes. They were making money. So this three-sided island of Sicily is the very center of the Mediterranean, and really it was the crux of much of the story of Carthage in its last centuries, because it was the chief location for the rivalry between the Carthaginian and Greek cultures. And so, of course, we have that whole mixing with the Greeks and the Carthaginians and the Phoenicians, who started the whole thing by establishing Carthage as a little outpost in Western Mediterranean. And really, it was connecting the East and the West, and strategically, it controlled movement across the center of the Mediterranean. So that was one of the big reasons that the Phoenicians really wanted to get into Sicily. And so they had settled there. There were already people there, it had a distinctive culture, and so they started to really work with these people and assimilate them. And it wasn't like warfare or anything, really. They were just kind of working their way around the Mediterranean, and fortunately, they were able to work with people quite effectively, because they discovered that if they're trading with them, they're making money. If they're killing them off, they're not really doing anything positive, and it doesn't they're not making any money from this. So they're traders. They're opportunists.

interests as far as, can we sell you something? And do you have something that we can buy? And then we'll run it across, the ocean and sell it to somebody else at twice the price. So, they were holding their own and eventually making a lot of money. And so we have, therefore, a lot of visible prosperity, and so this is what Sicily is. It was people that were making a lot of money. So to continue with the story on chapter four, we continue on and we read, like their Phoenician counterparts in the West, the Greek colonial foundations flourished and grew, extending satellites north to the very tip of the island of Messina, and then south along the coast of Gela and Acragas, and even further west to Salentini. By the 6th century BCE, Syracuse had become the most powerful of many successful and culturally linked Greek cities of Sicily. So the Greeks were there as well, right? These city-states warred chiefly among themselves and also with the Western Phoenicians on the island and with the powerful Ellaminian and Sicilian cities of Segesta and Enna. Loyalties and alliances shifted, not easily fitting into the clear ethnic boundaries or simple narratives of Phoenician and Carthaginians versus Greeks, as our later sources like to depict. The populations in these cities were mixed. The west of Sicily shows Greek inscriptions on Punic-style tombs and temples with multivarious themes appealing to broad audiences. There was no one ethnicity in any Sicilian city. No one language spoke, but the population often reflected prevailing traditions of that place, be it Phoenician, Greek, Alminian, or Siculian. Fighting took place over strategic locations and resources, like for access to good agricultural land and for control of sanctuaries and ports. Sicily in these years was a restless and vibrant place, and that is still reflected in the amazing cultural hybridity visible in the landscape and the culture today. Carthage became embedded in Sicily and Sicilian issues from early on in its history. Although the evidence is sparse, beyond obvious associations visible in pottery shapes and religious practices, the tale already discussed of the Carthaginian Malchus, thought that was in chapter 2, by the way, thought to date to the 6th century BCE, refers to a victory for Carthage in Sicily before defeat in Sardinia. By the 5th century BCE, Thucydides links Carthage to Sicily in his brief account of the settlements there. So it's he says the Phoenicians dwelt here and there all over Sicily after occupying the headlands overlooking the sea and the islets near the coast. Then, when the Greeks came from overseas in large numbers, they, the Phoenicians, left the greater part of the island and were concentrated in Matoya, Saguntum, and Palermo, where they lived close to the Elmi. Reassured by alliance with the Elmi themselves and by the fact that this point of Sicily was very near to Carthage. And that's, of course, Thucydides with his, rendition of the settlements. Now, our earliest written histories tie Carthage and Sicily together, and so too do the day-to-day utensils found by archaeologists that people used for consuming food, including plates, cups, and carriers for wine and oil. Specific shaped amphorae were goods from Carthage have been found in the west of Sicily, and these date back to the 7th century BCE, with their production continuing until the 3rd century BCE. This tells us that over those centuries, Carthage supported and traded with the city-states of the west of Sicily, just as Thucydides implied. The examples we have clearly show that Matoya was a close ally of Carthage. When boundary struggles or conflicts arose with its neighbors,
It looked south across the sea to Africa for support. Carthage would have been protecting its own interests in doing so as well, and the significance of military campaigning on Sicily is best visualized through early Carthaginian coinage that reflected its relationships on the islands. The earliest coins of Carthage are minted on the drachm standard, the Eubonian Greek coinage widely used across the Mediterranean, and were modeled on Syracusan design prototypes. These are beautifully crafted coins, but do not appear in circulation until the late 5th century BCE, and often bear the legend "in camp," signifying their being minted in the field, in a military camp. These coins were being used to pay for supplies, soldiers, and support for the army. Minted to a Greek weight standard and carrying a Punic legend with a Greek goddess head on the obverse and a reverse with a horse's head, sometimes being crowned with a victory figure, and a date palm. The coins illustrate the fluid and multiple identities on Sicily. The city of Himera most strongly evokes the history of Carthage in Sicily, and there were two important clashes between Carthaginian allies and the Greek city-states there in the 5th century BCE. Himera was a strategic settlement on the north coast of Sicily, near the mouth of the river of the same name that runs north from the Medone Mountains into the sea. Diodorus Siculus records it as being founded in the 7th century BCE, a place that pushed the Greek city-state's expansion on the north coast of the island to its westernmost point. Himera was a marker, founded as a border town or boundary by inhabitants who moved there from Messenia, some 150 kilometers to the east, and from Syracuse, along with further settlers who came from Eubonia in Greece proper, the actual country of Greece, around 648 BCE. The foundation of Himera was a significant movement of Greeks into the western sphere of Sicily and the placement of a strategic location of Greek colonial citizens. It lies, as the crow flies, just 27 kilometers from the West Phoenician town of Saguntum and also controls one of the main trans-island passes where the modern motorway cuts inland and crosses Sicily towards Catania and Syracuse from the north coast. This pivotal location was the focus of clashes between all sides in the period, the West Phoenician and Elmenian alliance against the expanding presence of some Greek city-states, along with inter-Hellenic violence and territorial reach, all culminated in the Battle of Himera in circa 480 BCE. And sometimes I say Himera and sometimes I say Himera. It's tough because a lot of the different pronunciations depend upon which professor is saying it. And, you know, you have tales of Himera, and then you have tales of Himera. And you can have one professor saying it one way, one professor saying it another way. It's almost like a coin toss. Do we know exactly how the people themselves in those days, all those hundreds and hundreds and hundreds of years ago, said it? No, we don't. We really don't. So, quite honestly, sometimes I'm going to say Himera, sometimes I'm going to say Himera. It's the same city, okay? So the tale of Himera has passed down to us through claim and counterclaim over the centuries. The news cycle of ancient history reflected the shifting alliances across this zone, but the eventual destruction of Carthage means there has been a reductive impact and loss of perspective. We only have one very skewed side of the story. Now, with the help of new archaeological evidence, the story can be nuanced beyond the historical sources and their deep biases against Carthage. The events at Himera revolved around a Greek tyrant named Turilius, who had been expelled from the city by Theron, the son of the ruler of Acragas.
and that's Roman Agrigentium, and it's on the south coast. The word tyrant appears very often in this phrase of Sicily's history, and it is useful to realize it does not mean a bad guy, but was an actual title held by rulers in Greek city-states. The word derives from tyrannos, a Greek term that reflected a person whose rule was autocratic. In this period, not all tyrants were necessarily bad, which is quite different from how the word is employed today. The tyrant Turillius attempted to reclaim his rule at Himera, and this action provoked a war. Herodotus tells us that Turillius persuaded the Carthaginians to come to his aid, and it was through his personal connections with their king, probably Suffet, named Hamiclar, that he was able to do this. Turillius was a guest friend of the Carthaginian commander and linked to the rule of Rhegium, the Greek city on the very tip of the boot of Italy. Even more interesting is Herodotus's description of Hamiclar as Carthaginian on his father's side and Syracusian on his mother's side, and that he had become leader at Carthage on merit. Brought an army to Himera that was made up of Phoenicians, Libyans, Ligurians, Iberians, Sardinians, and Corsicans. The Greek forces fighting on the side of Himera included, among others, large armies brought by the leaders of Acragas and Syracuse. Himera is not a simple tale of Greek versus Carthaginian, but reflects the relationship of alliances between elites that existed both within city-states and between families and individuals. So, what started as a squabble between Greek city-states and tyrants became part of a much larger narrative, and the battle for power and control over a significant boundary location on the north coast of Sicily acquired huge significance. The details are remarkably muddled and scarce, but as told, Hamilcar sailed with a large army and fleet from Carthage to Sicily. The claim that he had a 300,000-strong force with 200 warships and even more supplying cargo vessels seems wildly exaggerated, but tells us it was a big force. The crossing proved problematic, and much of his cavalry was lost at sea. Hamilcar's infantry and navy were largely preserved, and the army first landed at allied Palermo, where they resupplied and took stock. Then they moved 43 kilometers east towards Himera, while Hamilcar landed his army on the beach. He pulled his ships up on shore and set up camp in a defended area. The Carthaginian army proceeded to lay siege to the city and waited for their Sicilian allies to join them, namely forces from Salonate. The detailed story of the landing seemed suspicious in its similarity to the Greeks in the Trojan War, and there may be some fanciful and creative story-making in the work of the authors. Diodorus Siculus, who is the best ancient source for these events. Diodorus may have used the example of the Trojan War stories, which everyone would have known, to plump up a tale whose details were not clearly preserved. The armies set on defeating Himera were led by Theron and the tyrant of Syracuse, Gelon. The army from Syracuse was reported to include some 50,000 infantry and 50,000 cavalry. This force and their commander appeared on the field before Himera, coming to the aid of their allies and setting up camp near the Carthaginians. The arrival of Syracusian troops under Gelon first meant that there was a stalemate outside the town. The tale of the battle itself is muddled, but sources say success relied on a ruse played out by Gelon, who was able to trick Hamilcar.
Gelon had his own cavalry sneak into the Carthaginian camp under the disguise of being the expected reinforcements from the allied city of Selinus. The Greek army then tricked the Carthaginian commander, who is depicted as distracted by religious rituals and celebrations, and wreaked havoc. In one version of the story, the Syracusan soldiers killed Hamilcar and set fire to the ships. A fierce battle ensued that lasted all through the day, with chaos and slaughter on both sides. Eventually, those of the Carthaginian army who could fled. It was a catastrophic loss for the Carthaginians. Their defeat was so complete and total, according to Diodorus, that only a lone ship sailed back to the port of Carthage, and the walls of the city were draped in black cloth in mourning for all the lives lost. We hear nothing more of Hamilcar. He disappears from the story completely and miraculously in some cases. There are versions of the tale that claim he was murdered in the ambush, that he committed suicide rather than returning defeated to Carthage, and that he hurled himself on to a funeral pyre in shame. This was a war provoked by Sicilian Greeks fighting among themselves. It was manned by a multi-allied force gathered by the Carthaginians, engaging in warfare in Sicily on the part of their allies and neighbors. That the two sides met in a battle that took place around the same time as the famous invasion of Greece by Archimedes Xerxes dates the Battle of Himera to circa 480 BCE. As a result, the events around the battle fought at Himera have been conflated and in the ancient sources with the Persian Wars and the sack of Athens. Herodotus claimed it happened on exactly the same day that the Greeks vanquished the Persians in Salamis. Other sources, for example, Diodorus, have linked the Battle of Himera with the Persian invasion of Greece as a concerted and jointed-up effort. Diodorus, who wrote centuries after the event, implies that the Carthaginians in the west and the Persians in the east were acting as a unified force of the enemy against Greeks. This later view, for which there is no proof, only tells us of how the story and myths of this battle, which became so defining for Syracuse, had been passed on and became part of the common parlance, with Syracusians equating their own battles with Carthage as a part of a greater Greek struggle. It is certainly clear from the statement in Herodotus, who was almost contemporary to the events, that the initiative for this battle did not come from Carthage, but from Himera and Reginum and the family of the ousted tyrant there. But Syracusian memories used by Gelon to solidify his hold on power in the city equated their great struggles with those of the homeland Greeks, and those views have prevailed. The victory at the Battle of Himera was commemorated with a monument at the sanctuary of Apollo at Delphi in Greece, and Gelon also funded the construction of a victory temple at Himera and possibly the construction of the great temple of Athens at Syracuse. Carthage had lost this battle in dramatic fashion, and for decades the Carthaginians disappeared from Sicily. They seemed less than enthusiastic about engaging in Sicilian affairs for a long time afterwards. Although the Carthaginians continued to be allied to cities in the west of Sicily, the ascendancy on the island was all on Syracuse's side, with the city becoming the dominant force across much of Sicily for the next decades. It would be another 70 years, as far as we know, before the Carthaginians were back fighting in Sicily. Such was the state of Carthage after their defeat at Himera. The realities of interstate relations of the time meant that there would have been a treaty, an agreement on the spheres of operation and influence in effect, but we are ignorant of any of these details.
Will we ever, by the way, get any? Well, you know what? It's entirely possible that somebody's going to come along with a copy or two. Primarily because, what happened in the Middle Ages was that a lot of the early books got eaten. They would be written on parchment. They would be written on a perishable medium, really. And there were rats and ants and mice and every other darn thing in those monasteries. And that's where those books were housed, because there was a lot of belief that, books were dangerous and people shouldn't read them, and the church was coming up left and right with reasons why people shouldn't be reading certain books. And a lot of those books, of course, have been destroyed. So the actual opportunity to get to these books, to find them, and they're in obscure places. We don't even have access to all the libraries in the world, because there is, in fact, some tyrant, and modern definition of tyrant, some tyrant controlling the country that the library is in. And many times librarians will hide books, and so that the tyrants won't get them. And they're so good at hiding them, nobody's been able to find them. And because nobody's been able to find them, they haven't translated them. And so we don't have the complete history yet. Will it come to the surface? I think eventually it will. I think eventually we're going to see more and more history, more and more books being discovered. I know I talked a couple weeks ago about Timbuktu. That's this beautiful city in the middle of the African desert, the Sahara Desert. And it's an oasis. And the city has been built up around it, and it was a sort of central point, on trade routes, because somebody's coming from the coast of the African West Africa, and they're on the coast and they want to get to North Africa. Well, the shortest distance is across the Sahara Desert. Nobody wants to have to cross a desert, but many of the Bedouin are, in fact, familiar with it. They're nomadic people, and they've been crossing the desert for centuries, and their stopping point is Timbuktu. Well, there's a bunch of librarians in Timbuktu that have been there for centuries. They're obviously different librarians, but one librarian gets trained, and the other one that comes along gets trained from that one. In any case, they're very brave. And one of the things they committed to do way back in the day was to save the books. So the librarians of Timbuktu have been very, very courageous in hiding many volumes and saving many volumes. And as a result, there are a lot of places in Timbuktu where we don't really know the extent of those libraries. We're not sure exactly how much is in them. They're not necessarily as easily accessible as we would like. So as a result, we don't have full and complete access yet. My hope is that more history is going to come to the surface as we get more access to the various libraries around the world, in some of the obscure libraries in Timbuktu, etc. And that's going to make a huge difference with respect to how much we as interested readers and interested listeners can expect for a truer and more accurate and detailed picture of what's really gone on in Sicily and in obviously in Carthage. So our author has some paragraphs on what I've just been talking about, and she says, "New science has recently changed details of this old conflict. Results from excavations at Himera helped to shift the reductive effect of later historians who retold the tales based on the propaganda of the winners. The recent discovery of two separate mass graves of soldiers at the site of Himera have been illuminating.
They contained bodies from the battles of 480 BCE and that of a battle 7 decades later, 409 BCE. The excavation has uncovered a large rectangular trench with the bodies of the dead soldiers laid out beside each other, and the skeletal remains are believed to be those of the slain mercenary soldiers of the Greek armies that fought at Himera. It is an unprecedented glimpse into the aftermath of a battle and shows us how the Greek armies dealt with their dead. The non-citizen soldiers fighting for the Greeks who had died far from home were the ones buried together in mass graves, while citizen soldiers had individual burials. These graves provide extraordinary insight into the realities of ancient warfare on Sicily and the way that a soldier for hire in the ancient world could move vast distances for work. Most previous histories of Carthage like to explain that Carthaginian armies were, as often described by the ancient sources, mercenary armies, with the subtext being that they were inferior to the Greek citizen soldiers, they're called hoplites. The mass graves, however, clearly indicate that there is a significant mercenary makeup of the Greek troops. This is implied in the ancient histories of the period, but has often been overlooked. Not only were quite a number of the soldiers not local, but they came from much further afield than Sicily or even Greece. Strontium isotope analysis of the teeth of the slain can tell us about where an individual lived as a child, because strontium isotopes are absorbed into the teeth as they are created. They're like a snapshot of a person's childhood. From the recent excavations, we now understand that some of the soldiers buried at Himera grew up in the far north of Europe at the edge of the Baltic Sea, in the Asian steppe, and in the Caucasus. This surprising evidence has completely shifted ideas of human mobility in the period, where a man from Siberia could end up being buried in a mass grave on Sicily, fighting for a Syracusan army against Carthage in the 5th century BCE. Just as interesting for our understanding of the population of Sicily, and we can assume that of Carthage too, are the ways that the surviving mercenary soldiers were integrated into the city-states. Diodorus tells us that after the war of 480 BCE, 7,000 of the surviving foreign soldiers in the Syracusans' employ were granted citizenship by the tyrant Gelon. Previously, it had been assumed that the recruitment and employment of mercenary soldiers were broadly Mediterranean-focused. Soldiers of fortune pursuing a career of choice for men across the ancient world were well paid. These young sons and poorer men from a vast range of communities had little choice but to seek a livelihood in fighting. These men of war and soldiering would be the agents of great change in the Mediterranean in the coming centuries, and the beginning of their impact can be viewed here in these mass graves on Sicily. It's also unclear from the evidence that the genetic makeup of those we consider to be Greek or Carthaginian was not what made them citizens. Carthage's focus after Himera shifted elsewhere, we assume, perhaps to Sardinia or along the coast of Africa, as we have seen with Hanno's voyage. There are oblique references to Carthaginian successes on Sardinia in the 5th century BCE, and we get descriptions of some generals who are active in the field there, although it is often only in defeat that a battle is clearly outlined by later writers. There is much more interest in remembering Carthaginian defeats than victories, so it is difficult to get a clear picture. The archaeology indicates that some Phoenician sites on Sardinia in the same period were abandoned, possibly due to a regional shift in power. Carthage was now in the center of a joined-up nexus of West Phoenician urban foundations and allied settlement that formed an integral part of its wealth.
how political power functioned in relationship to these allied states, and whether it was directed through alliance or tribute payments is not clear. The absence of Carthage for much of the 5th century BCE from the historical sources on Sicily may well show that Carthage adhered to a peace treaty signed after the defeat at Himera and sought its growth elsewhere. So, you're of course tuned in to WSMN Nashua, 1590 AM, 95.3 FM. You are turning pages with Elaine. That's me, Elaine. And we are reading Carthage, A New History by Eve MacDonald. And this is a pretty interesting chapter, I have to say, because, you know, we've sort of reviewed the early days of Carthage as a Phoenician outpost in western Mediterranean. And we have seen how it has grown over the centuries. We've seen how the leaders have really pushed for trade, and they got their feet in the door, I have to say, of a lot of different places. We just read about a battle, a couple of battles, as a matter of fact, on Sicily. Sicily's been quite a melting pot for many centuries. And so when somebody says they're Sicilian, you have to think, well, okay, they're Sicilian. Their family's from Sicily, but you know, genetically they're going to have quite a different mixture. And that's not a bad thing. I mean, we're all pretty much mixed genetically. And you know, it's hard to find a group of people that are of a pure genetic lineage, because there's just been so much interaction, and that's the cool thing. You know, we had no idea how many people moved around so much area before, because you know, these isotopes that are looked at, that you know, the scientists are looking at, they're looking at the teeth and what the teeth absorb in childhood. It's kind of a cool thing. And so you can tell where an individual has lived. Now, I've lived all of my life here, right in here in New Hampshire, in the Southern Tier, you know, same town. You know, I'm living in the same town I grew up in. So I haven't moved around a lot. I spent a few years going to college and then graduate school and, you know, going around different places. But the majority of my time, and certainly growing up, has been in southern New Hampshire. So it's a pretty stable isotope, I guess, that I've got in my teeth. But you know, that will tell you where individuals have been. But for somebody to come from the steppes of Russia, and then from the Caucasian Mountains, and you know, from the Baltic Sea, and you think to yourself, holy mackerel, these people really traveled a long way to become mercenary soldiers. And it's quite amazing, it's quite remarkable. And now we have to rethink how people move from one place to another. You know, it's like the Silk Road. And I read a book here on WSMN, on Turning Pages with Elaine, a few years ago about the Silk Road. And we know it now, of course, from the book, that it really wasn't a road. It was a series of trails and paths, from one place in Europe all the way across to China and to Mongolia, so people could trade silks and fancy stuff for, you know, different types of metalwork and jewelry, and it was some pretty high-end products there. And people moved along that Silk Road, and there were caravans, you know, with camels. You know, you have the dromedary, which of course is the one-humped camel that you see in the deserts of, say, Arabia or in the Sahara Desert, the ones that the Bedouins are riding. And that's the dromedary, that's the one hump, and they're pretty used to the heat of the desert. And then you have the Bactrian. And that's the two-humped camel. You're going to see the Bactrian camel in places like Mongolia. Those are the camels that would be going along the Silk Road in those very cold climates, because they've got those heavier coats. They're a shorter, stockier animal. And so the two-humped camel, the Bactrian camel, is the one that you see most likely along those trading routes of the Silk Road.
And you know, you can just imagine those traveling caravans going along all those hundreds and even thousands of miles along the Silk Road to trade, to engage in trade all along the way. And the interesting thing is, of course, that these people were from all over Europe and the Mediterranean and Africa and Asia and India and South Africa, South Asia, and they just moved all over the place. The movement of people was just amazing. You know, we always think about people moving like crazy today, but boy, I'll tell you, the movement of people in the ancient world probably is more so than what we see today. It's kind of interesting when, you know, when we start to discuss that. But, you know, we have Eve MacDonald, who's the author of Carthage, A New History, really pointing this out to us. And usually, you know, we have the opportunity as readers and as listeners to hear about the, you know, the recent scientific research, and that includes, of course, those isotopes that tell us where those folks came from. So we have some pretty solid scientific evidence as to how these people got, you know, the as who these people are who got to places like Sicily. So we'll continue. When the Carthaginians finally did return to Sicily, it was the late 5th century BCE, and they came with a very different outlook. Whereas the earlier iterations of Carthaginian intervention in Sicily seemed to stem from networks and alliances with other West Phoenician settlements, this time Carthage was much more directly involved in power on the island. Although we know little about Carthaginian government and the organization of their influence in other regions, the late 5th century struggle was an aggressive statement of their control. It was a brutal time, with cities fighting among themselves and calling in bigger and bigger allies to battle for them. The broader context in the Mediterranean was that the Athenians were the midst of fighting Sparta in the long drawn out Peloponnesian War. Now, that was 431 to 404 BCE, by the way, when they sailed to fight on behalf of the Imai Sergestans against Syracuse in the years 415 to 412 BCE. This was the context of their visit to the temple of Aphrodite at Eryx, mentioned earlier in the chapter. The Athenian defeat and their humiliation in the harbors of Syracuse only added to an atmosphere of suffering and loss on the island. The insertion of Athens into the already frayed environment of allies and proxies on Sicily speaks of a broader escalation. The Sergestans, traditional allies of the Carthaginians, were now allies of the Athenians against the power of colonial Syracuse. Athens had reached out to Carthage in alliance to bolster its force against Syracuse, while Syracuse also reached out to Carthage in this moment. We don't know which side the Carthaginians chose, if any, but certainly Thucydides considered Carthage a potential ally for Athens, a trading partner with no direct imperial interest in the island. Later evidence from Diodorus Siculus presents a more nuanced picture, indicating that Carthage had its own interests in the war in Sicily. Nathan Pilkington, whose research looks specifically at the archaeology of Carthaginian imperialism, suggests that the Syracusan preoccupation with the Peloponnesian War, where it had sent troops and then the Athenian invasion, created the perfect conditions for Carthage to re-enter the fray in Sicily. After Syracuse had been unchallenged in its dominance of Sicily for 70 years, the Carthaginians' comeback must have involved a very concerted effort to build up their hegemony on the island and support their allies. When Carthaginians returned to Sicily with a military force, they came back to the place of their great defeat 7 decades prior, Himera.
The ancient sources tell us that Carthage returned to revenge that defeat, and that it was a personal family quest. In command this time was a general named Hannibal. That was actually a very common Carthaginian name. He wasn't the later famous general of the elephants. Trust me, it was a different Hannibal entirely. Thought to be related to the defeated Hamilcar from the 480 BCE, war, and that was maybe he was a grandson. After a brief aside, the Carthaginian names in their long history repeated through generations, and it was a traditional for firstborn boys to be named for their grandfather, and perhaps girls for their grandmothers, but there's less evidence of this, by the way. Although names like Hannibal and Hamilcar are theophoric, which means they were formed from the known names of a deity in the pantheon of Carthage. So Hamilcar reads in the Punic languages, servant of Melkort, and Hannibal means he who is favored by Baal. The confusing array of Hannibals and Hasdrubals and Hamilcars across Carthaginian history were most likely differentiated within Carthaginian society by who their fathers were, that is, Hannibal, son of Hamilcar, or nicknames and epithets that people used, most of which are not available to us and probably were not known to the Roman sources. Occasionally, there were people whose geographic origin seemed to be added to the name. So, in Chapter 5, we're going to meet Hamilcar Rhodanus, the Rhodesian, and can assume he is a man who has ancestry from the island of Rhodes. I think it is, I said Rhodesian, I think it's Rhodian. Hamilcar Rhodanus, and that would be the Rhodian. Hannibal fought a battle in 409 BCE at Himera, but this time the city stood alone, unsupported by larger allies. The results were definitive. The town was taken, destroyed, and the populations moved to a nearby new settlement called Thera. The Carthaginian army did not just attack Himera. Hannibal attacked Agrigentium and Boy, I'm going to have a heck of a time. Sorry about that. Selinunte, both on the south coast of Sicily. I do apologize for that. I forgot that I said that out loud. That was a bad catch. This gave Carthaginian forces possession of ports with direct strategic access across the Sea of Africa. At the ruins of Selinunte, which sit on a bluff looking out over the sea, you can still visit a city fortification that dates from this period. Parts of the land gates still stand intact, and as I wandered through this complex system of outer and inner walls with moats and ditches, I could only marvel at the intricacy of the gates and angles and the investment in infrastructure. The walls were constructed to deter any attempt at taking the city from the land side, and the fact that control of the place nevertheless shifted back and forth across these years tells of the value it held for those trying to control this corner of Sicily. At Selinunte, there are neighborhoods of Punic-style housing that appear in this period as well. When Agrigentium was captured by the army led by a man named Himilco, the invading force then proceeded to lay siege to Gela, further east along the coast. A new tyrant ruler at Syracuse, Dionysius I, had come to power in 405 BC. We heard of him first in Chapter 3, by the way, for his raid and sack of the Etruscan port of Pyrgi. He raised a new army at this moment to support neighboring Gela and try to relieve the siege. Himilco's army defeated the Syracusans again, whose military strength seemed weakened in this period. The new leader of Syracuse was almost killed by his own soldiers and was only saved, according to Diodorus, by his mercenary troops who served as a personal bodyguard. When a plague attacked the Carthaginian army, both sides acknowledged a treaty. Carthage's hegemony in western Sicily was affirmed, and there was a brief respite in the hostilities.
This peace was not a long one, but more of a stopgap because of the ravaging impact of this southern plague on the island, which seems to have impacted the Carthaginians more severely. It is difficult to know what the disease was. It could have been a range of epidemic outbreaks causing death during a hot summer, but a plague had also ravaged Athens during the Peloponnesian War a decade or so earlier. Disease was rampant, and intense fighting in a period of pandemic and its aftermath might well reflect the struggle for resources and population decline across the Western Mediterranean. From this late 5th century BCE date, a more direct imperial perspective emanated from Carthage itself. Control and the movement of people into the newly conquered territory are visible in the cities taken during this campaign. In fact, all of these campaigns. The city of Selinunte was refounded as a Carthaginian city. That it was possibly called Rashmemquot comes from the Punic word Rashmemquot that appears as a mint mark on some coins from the period. Also visible on the island of Sardinia are the older West Phoenician sites that had been abandoned for close to a century before being reoccupied. The full material and cultural impact of Carthage can be seen more clearly in the evidence of ceramics and coinage at many different places across the central zone in this period. Carthage had suffered economic and military setbacks, especially earlier in the 5th century BCE. But its recovery can be witnessed if we overlay the stories in later sources with the evidence of decline and then renewal at sites around the Western Mediterranean. And this is really interesting. I'm fascinated by this because, you know, we're just getting so much more information sort of research that has been going on with the archaeologists. You are, of course, turning pages with Elaine here on WSMN Nashua, 1590 AM, 95.3 FM, and we are reading Carthage, A New History by Eve MacDonald. And we know Eve herself is an ancient historian. She's an archaeologist. She's senior lecturer in ancient history at Cardiff University, and she's one of literally the world's most foremost experts on the history and material culture of Carthage, North Africa, and the Middle East. And she also wrote the book Hannibal, The Life and the Legend, which is really good. So we don't have a lot of information prior to Eve's research on Carthage. And so the fact that this is the first book in well over 10 years, and this gives us so much information, it's just extraordinary. Because for 600 years, the city of Carthage dominated, literally dominated the Western Mediterranean. And see, this is the cool thing that, you know, we have so much information, and then all of a sudden it gets changed when Carthage eventually got defeated by the Romans. And so, you know, where we have the Roman defeat, the defeat by the Romans, we're not getting the true perspective. We're not getting the true information. And so because we're finally getting, updates here, we can look at all of the stuff that was written about Carthage by the Romans and say to ourselves, you know, this is really not true. This is just propaganda that they came up with trying to make themselves look good. But the truth of the matter is that Carthage looked threatening to Rome, and the Romans attacked Carthage. Carthage really did not attack Rome, and the Romans, of course, had rewritten history to make themselves look good. The war lasted over 100 years. There were 43 years of active fighting, and there were three separate wars, and the whole conflict was, you know, as I said, 100 years, pretty amazing. And when Carthage did fall and when the city was burned to the ground,
That tale of its defeat became a foundation stone in the Roman legend. But this is a landmark new history, and it's really restoring the story of Carthage and its people to the rightful place in history of the ancient world. And it's really nicely reclaiming a lost culture, which was long overshadowed by Roman myth making. And so during, the period that we're reading about right now, we have new, really brand new archaeological analysis, and that uncovers the history behind the legend. And so we're going from, the Phoenicians, where they established a small outpost, and this was in the early Iron Age, okay? And going all along the shores of the Atlantic, and then, you come to Carthage, and it eventually became an incredibly cosmopolitan city. Extraordinary wealth, brave warriors, staggering beauty, and for the time, technological sophistication. And so all of these are really important pieces that we have to remember as we read this book, as we listen to Carthage, A New History by Eve MacDonald, as you turn pages with Elaine here on WSMN Nashua. And this is, of course, I think, a really great book to read. If you have a book you would like me to read, a different genre, please let me know. I'd love to hear from you. My email again is DREHOLDEN55@gmail.com, and I do look forward to hearing from you. So let's continue on with the next part of this chapter. So, as we continue on with this chapter, the three-sided island, we see that the history is moving pretty fast. Of course, we know that. I mean, history moves fast, like all the time. Every time we turn on the news, you turn on WSMN, you get the news, and the news cycle is so rapid because so many things are happening that you're getting new news pretty much every time. And we will have a recap about some of the big events that happened throughout the day, or sometimes throughout the week. But we still have to put on all the new stuff, right? So the news is basically what is happening currently, right now. And so the same thing is happening with this book of Carthage, A New History, because the news is pretty intense when you think about all the warfare and all the stuff going on. And so Carthage has been moving right along as far as its expansion and its growing empire. And so as we continue, we can see that our author, Eve MacDonald, is now saying Carthage's new incursions in Sicily created a strong reaction from Syracuse. The Syracusan leader, Dionysius, recruited widely, with new soldiers coming from central and southern Italy and northern parts of Sicily to raise a force to attack the Carthaginians. By the year 398 BCE, Dionysius had laid siege to the island city of Matoia on the west coast of Sicily with an alliance of city-states. Matoia, the island city we discussed earlier in this chapter, was Carthage's key base on the west of Sicily by this time, and the Syracusians prepared an elaborate attack. Diodorus Siculus portrays Matoia as a wealthy and sophisticated city that was, quote, embellished artistically, end quote, with fine houses built through the prosperity of the inhabitants. As Dionysius approached with warships and hundreds of merchant ships mounted with engines of war, the citizens of Matoia breached their own causeway to the mainland to prepare for the defense of their homes. A fierce battle ensued, with fleets against each other in the bay, but the Carthaginian relief force was bombarded by a kind of improvised artillery by the Syracusians, who had catapults that shot sharp, pointed missiles from the land side. All of the fighting and preparation took place in the narrow and shallow bay between Sicily and the island state, and would have been watched by those who lived on the island and along its shore.
Matoya fell, and much of the elegant city was destroyed, but the Carthaginian commander, Himilco, returned the following year, and with a new effort retook Matoya and then turned east again to confront the Syracusans. Much of the population of Sicily joined Himilco against the unpopular Dionysius, and the city of Syracuse was laid under siege in the winter of 397 and 396 BCE. Once again, a deadly plague that attacked the Carthaginian army meant they had to withdraw, but the war continued back and forth over the next years until both sides were spent. Finally, in 392 BCE, a new peace treaty was signed between Carthage and Syracuse. The inland cities of Sicily retained their independence, and the practical separation of the coastal zone of the island into the east and west was maintained. The demise of Matoya led to the creation of a new city on the west coast of Sicily that may well have been a direct colony of Carthage rather than an allied city for the first time. This new city was called Lilybaeum, its modern Marsala, and it became the center of Carthaginian life on Sicily from this point forward. Founded as a modern Mediterranean city, this city grew easily and quickly into a thriving port with up-to-date facilities and easy access to Carthage south across the sea.

The venerable island city of Matoya lost most of its significance once Lilibeum was established. It was never completely abandoned, and the religious sanctuary of Baal, with its sacred pool and the Tophet area, were still in use for another century. But the defeat had diminished the power that the place had held. The harbor of Matoya fell into disuse, the walls crumbled, and the focus of commerce and the center of trade moved south to Lilibeum. Today, you can wander through the ancient remains of the old Phoenician city of Matoya, one of the few places in the Mediterranean where Phoenician, Carthaginian culture can be most fully appreciated. The island of paved streets and elegant sanctuary buildings, the sacred child sacrifice site, and the sophisticated defensive walls sits in the salt pans off the coast of Sicily, preserving the urban life of this lost West Phoenician town. As we have explored here, the stories and the archaeology of Sicily from the late 5th century BCE show us that it was a period of transition for Carthage. After catastrophic defeat early in the century, Carthage came back stronger and with a new attitude. This is perhaps the first clear moment when we can articulate a Carthaginian empire in its own right. We no longer see Carthage only arriving to support allies and secure its interests in trade and foreign markets. It was interested in more direct control. It is a period where Syracuse and Carthage threw their weight around, depending on who felt more inclined to aggressive imperialism at the time, and the status quo was maintained through much of the period between the two city-states. But the coming 4th century BCE would shift the dynamic and bring a whole new breed of military commander whose ambition, abilities, and sheer force of will created a new kind of total war in the region. The rise of the warlords altered the history of the Mediterranean and much of the wider ancient world. These men shook the very foundations of the old order, and one man in particular, the Syracusan Agathocles, presented Carthage with challenges that it had never before imagined. You know, you don't think, and that ends a chapter, by the way, that ends chapter 4 of Carthage, A New History by Eve MacDonald, as you turn pages with Elaine here on WSMN Nashua, 1590 AM, 95.3 FM. And as I was saying, we don't really think of warlords in Italy or in the Mediterranean. You know, when you think of warlords, you think in China, maybe Southeast Asia. You know, we've read a lot of stories of warlords, and maybe even in Kazakhstan, Turkmenistan, Uzbekistan, you know, all in the East, in the Far East. And so, you know, when we think of Kublai Khan, Genghis Khan, you know, the great Khans of Mongolia and you know, surrounding areas, you know, we think of those people as warlords, but we don't think of people that are in Italy and in Sicily and, you know, in North Africa. We don't think of them as warlords. And the truth of the matter is that, in fact, they were warlords, and they had a completely different mindset than, you know, the generals of years past, of generations past. So this is kind of an interesting insight for us as historians, as readers, because we're kind of sitting here saying, holy smoke, you know, Chinese people and Mongolian and Turkmenistan and all of those places in the Far East, that's pretty much, or Near East, if you know, you think of Uzbekistan, you think of this and you kind of have to do a mind shift. And that surprised me. The first time I read about warlords, I was really taken aback. So this is a new chapter, and it's chapter 5 of Carthage, A New History by Eve MacDonald, and the title is The Age of Warlords. So, you know, we've all shifted our minds now to start thinking about warlords in the Mediterranean. And so we're going to continue on with chapter 5 and a bit of a history about what these warlords

0: neighborhoods are all about. So it's kind of a surprise for me. I suspect it might be a surprise for some of my listeners here on Turning Pages with Elaine. So let's start Chapter 5. Agathocles, tyrant king of Syracuse, lived from circa 361 to 389 BCE. He proved to be a terrifying and unrelenting in his ambitions, very much a man of his time, who was both a Sicilian tyrant in a long tradition and a new-styled conqueror for an expansive age. The grisly scene that played out during his siege of the African city of Utica sums up his methods. In a preliminary strike, he attacked and captured any citizens found outside the city's impressive defensive walls. Agathocles mounted his men and women prisoners on a massive siege engine and slowly rolled it up to the walls of Utica, moving the hulking beast inch by inch. Inside the city, the defenders on the walls, prepared to withstand a siege, saw their fellow citizens and family members dangling from the towering machine. The Uticans were then forced to make a terrible choice: defend their city by killing their own citizens, or give in to the tyrant and lose their homes. Inside the walls, they hesitated at first, not wanting to harm their compatriots, but eventually they chose to mount a defense, killing both enemy and citizen alike with arrows, slings, and catapults. Tales of this kind shape our understanding of Agathocles, a pitiless and hugely ambitious leader operating in the Mediterranean world at the time when Alexander the Macedonian was setting the example of how expansive conquest and heroic military exploits were a route to eternal fame and fortune. Alexander's conquests would shift perspectives of power and warfare and empire across the old and new cities in the Mediterranean. That Agathocles fascinates historians and social commentators, past and present, is a measure of his importance. The Roman historian Justin called him, quote, a superlative illustration of unprincipled behavior, end quote, while the Renaissance philosopher Niccolo Machiavelli marveled at his brutality and political flexibility. Agathocles was the ultimate Machiavellian hero. He was a man who operated in the fierce political and military worlds of Syracuse and Carthage in the 4th and 3rd centuries BCE. He took huge risks and was merciless in his approach to power and politics, both on Sicily and in the wider Mediterranean, and his ambition would leave a defining mark on Carthage. On another level, Agathocles' life is a story of social mobility and opportunity in a multicultural Hellenistic Mediterranean in the Greek East, at Carthage, and especially in a place like Sicily in the colonial West. I use the word Hellenistic here because it is what we conventionally call the period after the death of Alexander the Macedonian, which happened in 323 BCE, by the way, to the rise of Octavian, which was 31 BCE, soon to become the first Roman emperor, Augustus. In this age of conquest and warfare, the dominant idea of a spear-worn land, where the warlords and warrior kings who succeeded Alexander in the east would have an impact on the west of the Mediterranean. This concept reflects the dominant ethos in which to view military leadership in the new phases of the story of Carthage and the history of its conflicts with Syracuse under Agathocles. Agathocles' family history is worth exploiting as a snapshot of the time. His father, named Carcinus, had been exiled from Regium at the very tip of Italy and went to live in the new Therma, which is ancient Himera, on the north coast of Sicily. He was a potter, a solid profession in the ancient Mediterranean, where there was always work to be had making ceramics in the marketplaces of ancient cities. Carcinius met a woman from Therma, and they went on to have a family. Agathocles' mother, who's not named, was described as a, quote, native of the town, end quote, which means she could have been so many things, an indigenous Siculian, a Carthaginian, or fellow Greek, and likely a mix of the three. The town of Therma, at this moment, was under Carthaginian control. It had been occupied by those who had survived from nearby Himera, the site of the two great 5th-century battles between Greeks and Carthaginians, discussed in the previous chapter. It sat at the boundary between spheres of influence, and it would have held deep memory and resonance for the people there. Therma also reflected the realities of many Sicilian cities in this period, where a constant to and fro of armies competing for territorial control and influence dominates the narrative, while most of the population got on with trying to thrive and survive. The latter writer, Plutarch, describes the social environment of Sicily at this time as, quote, most of the cities being occupied by peoples of mixed races and soldiers out of employment, end quote. Again, this was a simplification of complexity that Agathocles' contemporaries might have found difficult to recognize. In these years, the middle 4th century BCE, Carthage had come to terms with Timoleon, the Corinthian ruler of Syracuse, and a much-needed peace treaty had been signed. The previous decades of civil strife and brutal warfare between Syracuse and Carthage had devastated the population of Syracuse, and so, to repopulate the land and territory, Timoleon offered grants of citizenship to free Greek peoples across a wide area. Agathocles and his whole family, including his parents and brother, took up this offer and moved to the big city when he was in his early 20s. And this was around 342 BCE, by the way. In the Syracusan environment, Agathocles showed great promise. As a child, so the later stories about his upbringing tell us, his future greatness was prophesied, which made his father wary of him, so that Agathocles was essentially brought up by his uncle. His mother gave him his name, and his father taught him his trade. But the skills of a potter did not interest the young man for long. Once in Syracuse, the lure of the soldier's life beckoned for both Agathocles and his brother, Antander. The 4th century Mediterranean was a world of personal armies, and for men of Agathocles' background, the route through to success and wealth was war, loot, and fighting. There is clear evidence of an increasingly high pay for professional soldiers, and it was steady and lucrative work. The Greek writer of comedy, Mendaner, describes in his play Aspis a soldier collecting 600 gold statures for his service. Although its value is much debated, a gold stature was as much as a year's salary for a well-paid soldier, and the play goes on to emphasize the man's fortune as he showed off his drinking cups and captives for sale. The war captives who could be sold, loot and wages all contributed to the appeal of the soldiering profession. Diodorus includes a story about Athens, where the assembly became dominated by those who preferred war and made their living from military service. There was increasingly warmongering political atmosphere in the 4th century, and we can sense the latter historian Diodorus's disapproval of it. This reflects the hindsight of centuries as a Mediterranean economy increasingly driven by war and personal gains led to a breakdown in order by this time. The contemporary environment glorified the warrior lifestyle, and it became a world where too many men's livelihoods depended on conflict. War was peace, and peace was war. Real and practical considerations of the economic impact on city-states and the need to raise huge sums to pay for soldiers drove conquest and economic growth equally. In the Western Mediterranean, Carthage, Syracuse, and eventually Rome, too, had the resources to compete in this environment and would do so freely. In Syracuse, Agathocles was recruited as a soldier into the service of a man named Damas, who became his patron, lover, and sponsor. When Damas died, Agathocles married his widow around the year 333 BCE. Hers was an elite family with great wealth, and this gave young Agathocles access to influential people in Syracuse. With elite family support and a close connection to the military, Agathocles came naturally to political ambition. Syracuse was ruled by an oligarchy of 600 men, but the legacy of decades of extreme political dysfunction prevailed. Agathocles was involved in a coup, an ambitious attempt to overthrow the oligarchs, which resulted in his banishment. In exile from Syracuse, he spent time in the cities of southern Italy, especially Crotona and Tarentum, where he lived as a soldier for hire. He must have had something special about him, because soon he had gathered a following of like-minded men. When the army of the Syracusan oligarch laid siege to Rhegium, Agathocles flexed his muscles and brought his personally recruited force to relieve the siege. Impressed by this victory, the people of Syracuse then called for Agathocles to be allowed to return to the city. A populist by nature, he nurtured support beyond the elites, which allowed him to relate to the ordinary citizens of the city. Soon after his return, the oligarchs were reinstated in power, and Agathocles was banished once more. The influence of Carthage was ever present during these dramatic years of civil strife in Syracuse, and it made itself a key player in military engagements and political battles when supporting one side against another. This approach of interstate policy is easy for us to understand from a modern perspective. The idea of intervening or even encouraging your enemy's internal strife as a method of weakening them still prevails. At first, the Carthaginian army in Sicily was allied through treaty with the oligarchy. By then, Hamilcar, the Carthaginian commander, switched sides and mediated Agathocles' return to Syracuse. The result was that Agathocles was given overall military command of the Greek cities of Sicily by circa 319 BCE, and through a military coup he took control of Syracuse around 317 BCE. Once in power, he wrought bloody revenge on his political opponents. Stories tell of up to 10,000 banished or murdered, including any oligarchs who had opposed him. By ruthless and persistent violence, and with the help of Carthage, Agathocles had made himself tyrant of Syracuse. Holy smoke! Does that sound kind of familiar of what goes on today? Yeah, pretty much. I mean, things haven't changed in a couple thousand years. Kind of scary when you think about it. But Agathocles is quite the boy, and certainly historians are amazed at how he was such a brutal human being. It was terrifying that he had absolutely no conscience whatsoever. And it was basically driven by significant ambition. I mean, he was so violently ambitious. Just scary, scary stuff. And, you know, once again, we see this in history. Every so often, these individuals crop up and they scare everybody reading about it, but they certainly must have terrified the population in the day. And you are, of course, turning pages with Elaine here on WSMN Nashua, 1590 AM, 95.3 FM. So let us continue. For Carthage, helping Agathocles return to power in Syracuse might be seen as politically expedient, supporting a populist against the traditional oligarchy, but the result was a shift in the relationship between city and military on Sicily. This shift was not something that the Carthaginians would have expected or predicted. As we saw in the previous chapter, for almost a century there had been a kind of status quo, as witnessed by the ebb and flow of almost constant war and conquest, like a wave spreading across the island, with the influence of one or the other's powers growing with victory and receding with defeat. But the stories of Alexander's conquests were filtering across the Mediterranean, creating a new model for power in the ancient world. At Carthage, the reality of Alexander's exploits would have been brought home when the city of Tyre was sacked in 333 BCE. An envoy from Carthage was in Tyre at the time of the siege. His name was Hamilcar Rhododanus, Hamilcar the Rhodian, and he had been sent to meet with the young Macedonian as an ambassador on behalf of the Carthaginian state. Hamilcar is said to have tricked his way into a meeting with the great conqueror by befriending his entourage and pretending to seek refuge with the Macedonian army, claiming to abandon Carthage. As the story goes, it was all a ruse, and Hamilcar used his access to send reports back to Carthage, informing it of Alexander's plans, using hidden texts written on wooden tablets and then covered with wax. Even though the persistent stereotype of the wily Carthaginian permeates this story, it also contains intriguing details of the practical spy craft of the ancient Mediterranean, and how official embassies and diplomatic relations at the time were essentially information-gathering expeditions. Even today, there is a long-held link between spying and diplomacy, and this reaches back well into antiquity. The Republic of Carthage needed to be informed of Alexander's plans and had embedded an agent in his army. Carthage could not have been the only city-state to do so. The agents and diplomats from across the Mediterranean would have been keeping pace with the Macedonian conquests. That Carthage was concerned about Alexander and the implications of his conquest for his own sphere of influence was credible, especially once his new city in Egypt began construction. It was started in 332 to 330 BCE. Alexandria, on the Mediterranean coast of Egypt, would become the base for a powerful new kingdom and posed a serious issue for Carthage. Up to this point, Carthage had been the most powerful of the cities along the North African coast, but now it would have competition. The Macedonian king proved himself more willing to conquer than compete for trade routes, and may have been thinking about encroaching on territory allied to Carthage in North Africa. The prosperous cities known as the Emporia, which is Lepsis Magna, Sabratha, and Oya, are discussed, by the way, in chapter 3. We've already read about those. They were renowned, and we have seen how access was protected by the Carthaginians in their treaties with Rome. Some of our sources even report the rumor that Alexander intended to make Carthage his next great conquest once he returned to the Mediterranean after the Persian victories. But these plans were cut short by his premature death in 323 BCE in Babylon. As rumors flew from place to place, information would have come with refugees from Tyre, arriving in Carthage after the destruction of their city. While more official representations of Carthage and its relationship with Tyre continued, both increasing connectivity and a knock-on impact of cultural shifts and political change would be felt across the sea. Stories such as that of Hamilcar, the ambassador spy who had embedded in the Mediterranean, in the Macedonian army, seemed convincing. For this representative, however, pledges of loyalty to Alexander and his cause seemed to have convinced everyone at home as well, and when Hamilcar returned to Carthage after Alexander's death, he was executed for treason on the grounds that he had tried to sell Carthage to the Macedonian king. The end of the episode suggests that Hamilcar might have played the role of a double agent, but also resounds with Greek and Roman cliché about Carthaginians, that they were untrustworthy and duplicitous enemies. Embedded somewhere is a real man who had to negotiate the realities of the threat posed to Carthage by the limitless ambition of Alexander and his army. Only a few years later, Agathocles' reign of absolute power in Syracuse had taken hold, and he began to push for the same level of authority over neighboring Greek cities on the island of Sicily and further afield as well. A Carthaginian army under the command of another Hamilcar defended Messina from Agathocles' reach and again had to come to the defense of Acragas in 313 BCE. Some kind of status quo ensued, where the Carthaginians were granted control over the Greek cities in the west of Sicily and recognized Agathocles and Syracuse as hegemon over the cities of the east. It's worth noting that this arrangement is depicted as having taken place without the consent of the other cities involved and reflected the division of Sicily into two spheres. The reality was certainly more nuanced, but the later sources prefer a simpler dichotomy. When Hamilcar returned to Carthage from Sicily in 312 BCE, Agathocles seized Messina. Why Hamilcar had left Sicily is unknown, although there was the suspicion among the Carthaginian senators that his agreements with Agathocles may have not been in the best interests of Carthage. Once Agathocles has acted against Messina, the Carthaginians sent another army under yet another Hamilcar to engage with the protection of Acragas on the south coast. A hostile force in Messina, lying near to the Carthaginian naval base of Liptara on the Aeolian Islands, was a huge disruption to operations and control of the seas off the north of Sicily. Agathocles then moved into the west of Sicily, where he raided and pillaged through the Carthaginian allied cities. The new Hamilcar responded by first defeating Agathocles in battle in Gela, and then chasing him back to Syracuse and laying siege to the city. Agathocles, in a brilliant and desperate maneuver, left his brother Antander in charge of Syracuse and took a small force, including his two grown-up sons, and sailed to Africa. This extraordinary feat of daring is dated specifically thanks to a solar eclipse that occurred the next day. It took place on 14 August in the year 310 BCE. As a later writer, Justin, recorded, the sun had been eclipsed during their voyage, and this was considered a bad omen by the Greek soldiers. Slipping past the Carthaginian fleet and sailing across the sea to Africa, Agathocles landed at Cape Mon, the closest point to Sicily. Once there, the army of the Syracusan tyrant disembarked on the shore and burned the boats they had sailed across the sea on. Failure, it seems, was not going to be an option. Agathocles turned his ambition towards Carthage. The surprise and impact of this attack cannot be underestimated, and speaks volumes about how secure the Carthaginians felt at home up until this point. While Carthaginian armies had operated for up to two centuries in Sicily and in Sardinia, their African homeland had remained relatively untouched by the wars. As Agathocles moved across the landscape, the agricultural lands on the Cape Bon Peninsula were pillaged and looted as they went. The soldiers encountered a tantalizing landscape of full gardens, of orchards watered by streams. The country houses followed one on the other, built with luxury, everywhere a picture of wealth in the estates of the Punic aristocracy. So who was the other commanding officer that burned the boats? Well, Cortez. If we remember our history of Mexico, when Cortez landed on the shores, he burned the boats. His soldiers could not go back. There was no vehicle to go back. They had to wait until another fleet came from Spain. Of course, that was going to be a while, and so let's move forward, men, and conquer the territory. So Cortez was relying on the history of other generals, other commanding officers when he burned the boats. And, you know, over the years here, as you turn pages with Elaine here on WSMN Nashua, remember we've read other histories of admirals or captains or generals burning the boats. So, you know, there's been a history of it. And every time there's a history about warfare one way or the other and conquering and exploring and, you know, going after territory or gold, riches, whatever, somebody's out there burning the boat so the soldiers don't have a way to get home. You cannot mutiny if you don't have a boat to go home in. So you might as well stick with the general or admiral or captain or whatever and play your chances. So it's interesting that, he wound up burning his boats as well. So you are turning pages with Elaine here on WSMN Nashua, 1590 AM, 95.3 FM, and we are reading Carthage, A New History by Eve MacDonald. We started out in the Iron Age. Yeah, we're in the Iron Age. The Phoenicians are in what was called the Levant, which is basically Israel these days. And the Phoenicians were traders. They were out there going back and forth in different places in the Mediterranean, mostly following the coastline. But they eventually worked their way all the way across the Mediterranean, bringing, you know, trade goods and olive oil and silks and all kinds of, you know, really luxury items. And so they established this little outpost on North Africa called Carthage. And it was the 9th century BCE, by the way. It was a small colonial outpost. But by the 3rd century BCE, it had grown into the area's largest, richest empire. These people were hard workers, and they were very savvy businessmen. So inevitably, it clashed with Rome for superiority over the region. Remember that the Romans basically were terrified of the Carthaginians because of their power, wealth, and seafaring ability. And so the Romans attacked, but it wasn't because they wanted to be supreme over the region, but it wasn't a short attack. I mean, this lasted over a century. The conflict spanned over 100 years. There were 3 specific wars, and one of those wars was 43 years of active fighting, which just blows me away. So after Carthage fell at last, of course, the Romans burned the city completely, killed off a lot of the people, if not all of them, that they could get their hands on. And then, of course, they rewrote the history. So they were the good guys, and the Carthaginians were the bad guys. And so this is where the story now is recognized as false. It's falsehood. The Romans lied. They did not tell the truth with the history. And now ancient archaeologists, archaeologists that are studying ancient history, have found a tremendous amount of new research, and they've reinterpreted the old research, they've retranslated some of the documents that were found, and so now we are looking at a book that has drawn on brand new archaeological analysis and archaeological evidence to uncover the history behind the legend, behind the propaganda that the Romans wrote. And so she, as the author, Eve McDonald, is now revealing ancient Carthage as a cosmopolitan city. It wasn't just with great wealth and brave warriors, it was also a city of staggering beauty and technological sophistication. And so we've got, empire that has controlled and commanded one of the ancient world's greatest navies and controlled territory spanning the coast of northwestern Africa to modern day Spain, including Sardinia, Sicily, and some of the other islands. And this is why Rome really feared Carthage. It was one of Rome's great rivals, and really a few rivals, basically, because nobody would fight Rome. And so it really inflicted multiple defeats upon the Romans. And when the Romans finally won, they destroyed Carthage completely out of absolute fear. They were so afraid, which is very, very interesting if I do say so myself. So let us continue. With the main body of the army distracted by their long siege in Sicily, the Carthaginians at home in their city were completely unprepared for this surprise attack. They quickly pulled together a haphazard army of citizens, allies, and anyone they could get their hands on, and at short notice set out to meet the invaders. This force seems woefully unprepared, but it nevertheless described a large as was described as large in number. Their opponents in the field were small, extremely well-paid, motivated, and battle-hardened force of a now infamous Greek tyrant. As is usual with ancient battles, the details are sketchy, but reports confirm that the subsequent defeat inflicted on the Carthaginian army was stunning. The source for this event is Justin, and he retained particularly vivid details. The Carthaginian army was led by a commander named Hanno and had 30,000 soldiers in the field. The meeting resulted in mass slaughter, with only 3,000 Carthaginians, including their commander, left standing. Agathocles took advantage of his early successes and raged on across the landscape, storming towns and forts and capturing a vast quantity of plunder and killing many thousands. When he pitched his camp just 8 kilometers from Carthage, Agathocles is reported to have reasoned that, in this way, the citizens inside the walls might watch while their land was devastated and the countryside around them burned. It was not an easy thing to take Carthage itself, as the city was defended by state-of-the-art walls and sat on a narrow peninsula surrounded on three sides by water. Remember that Agathocles had burned his ships upon landing, leaving his army to rely on their capabilities on land, but not on the sea. Inside Carthage, rumors swirled about the destruction of the army and capture of the other cities. Citizens mourned the loss of their family members, and as the news spread across the countryside and through all of Africa, according to Justin, there was astonishment and wonder how so sudden a war could have surprised so great an empire. In the heartland of North Africa, from where Carthage's allies and soldiers were recruited, the wonder gradually changed into a kind of superstition. And suspicion of the Carthaginians, believing that Agathocles was going to end up the winner, and in a sense of self-preservation, Carthage's neighbors had to think long and hard about whose side they would choose to come down on. At stake were large amounts of income and food supplies that both sides were now in desperate need of. Carthage itself was now under siege, and with many of the Carthaginian elite dead on the field of battle, the city was vulnerable to attack. Even more significantly for Carthage, the presence of a victorious Greek army led to a serious revolt among allies in Africa. Diodorus claims that in this extreme state of panic, the city, undefended and at the mercy of Agathocles, Carthaginians believed that they had been abandoned by their gods. They took all kinds of measures to appease those they deemed they had offended. They sent mass tribute from their own temples to that of Melkart and Tyre, and a mass sacrifice of children ensued. Diodorus described how 200 of the noblest children were selected and one by one placed in the sloping arms of a giant bronze image of Baal. From the arms of the god, they then rolled into a gaping fire pit, watched by their parents and the whole community. It is an extraordinary scene. In fact, Diodorus's description was so influential that it was embraced by many who sought to describe the ancient city, including Gustave Flaubert in his 19th century novel Salammbô, and in the early 20th century Italian film Cabiria, directed by Giovanni Pastrone. From a practical consideration, following modern excavation of the site called the Tophet at Carthage, we know that this act of mass sacrifice never appears in any of the physical evidence discovered to date. The infant cremations there are individual burials, not mass graves. The story of Diodorus was an imagined scene by a hostile ancient source, and the numbers presented here are outlandish and belie everything we understand about the way children were dedicated at Carthage. This kind of mass sacrifice would also have caused a massive rupture in the natural population growth that would have ultimately destroyed the city. Underlying this story, however, is the reality of the huge distress that the inhabitants of Carthage were put under during the terror that Agathocles inflicted on the city itself and its neighbors. That they turned to their gods in times of strife was certain. What is also certain is that Carthage had not reacted effectively to Agathocles' expedition. There was a succession of fiercely fought battles that challenged the city's position in Africa for the very first time. The opening scene of this chapter describes how the key Phoenician ally city of Utica was placed under siege and the close allies were frayed. The tenuous nature of Carthaginian control over the wider communities of the prosperous and agriculturally rich lands of North Africa had also been exposed. Perhaps even more dangerous for the Carthaginians was that Agathocles attempted to make an alliance with the Ptolemaic ruler Cyrene Ophelius. This alliance would have challenged the long-held and respected spheres of influence between Carthage and Cyrene along the north coast strip of Africa, but in these heady years of conquest that followed in the aftermath of Alexander, all norms ceased to apply. An alliance between Agathocles and Cyrene could have ended in total disaster for Carthage in Africa. Ophelius was the governor of Cyrene and was related to Hellenistic king of Egypt, Ptolemy I. The events that took place are now properly explained and only alluded to as if our sources don't really understand what happened either. The alliance was attempted but failed to materialize, and the only reasonable conclusions are that some kind of a betrayal led Agathocles to attack and kill his erstwhile ally, Ophelius. He then incorporated the soldiers of Cyrenica into his own army. Carthage remained isolated and increasingly cut off from its traditional allies in Africa, but its enemies were cannibalizing each other. When the Syracusan forces finally took the city of Utica and Hippo Acara to the north of Carthage, and the African allied states flocked to the side of Agathocles, it had all looked dire. But in 307 BCE, after four eventful years, Carthage still stood despite all the odds. Then Agathocles very suddenly changed his tactics, upped sticks, and returned to try to save his own power base in Syracuse, which had been undermined by his absence. What was even more extraordinary is that he left his army, including his own sons, in Africa. He essentially abandoned the army that had proved so loyal to him and left them to their fate. Carthage eventually won back all the territory it had lost, and even seems to have incorporated some of the army of Agathocles into his own society, providing a glimpse into the possibilities of social mobility in the state and the flexibility of a soldier's professional life. Despite its ultimate failure, Agathocles' bold adventure in Africa had exposed how vulnerable Carthage was to invasion and illustrated this to the wider world. Agathocles' invasion of Africa shifted the boundaries of engagement. For the better part of a century, Carthage and Syracuse had fought wars of attrition in Sicily. With one failed but bold surprised attack, Agathocles changed that. Certainly inspired by the limitless approach to conquest, the Hellenistic Age had come to the central and western Mediterranean. Conquest became the norm for kings and tyrants like Agathocles, or the generals of the Carthaginian Republic who fought against him and remembered these events. Individual military commanders expanded their horizons for conquest beyond the traditional zones of conflict. It was no longer just about battling over the resources and sanctuaries of Sicily and defending allies against incursions from one or the other side. Larger and far more geographically expansive power was now possible, and this opened the door to a constant threat of an invasion of Africa, which would become Carthage's greatest vulnerability. In hindsight, the shift Agathocles created in the battle for Sicily altered the trajectory of the wars to come. His significance should not be underestimated. He created the playbook that became the standard for warring against Carthage, and as we will discover in the following chapters, this was a strategy emulated by the Romans in the First and Second Punic Wars. Agathocles showed the world that Carthage was vulnerable at home and that its allies could be prized away without too much effort, a lesson Carthage itself would take a long time to learn. Agathocles also linked southern Italy with North Africa, raiding equally in Campania and on the south shore of the Mediterranean, terrifying populations around the island of Sicily, and using the whole of the central Mediterranean zone as his chessboard. The memory of Agathocles was still fresh in the minds of many of the main players when the next of the Hellenistic warlords to buffer Carthage arrived on the scene. This was King Piraeus, 319 to 272 BCE, of the Greek Adriatic state of Epirus that lay across the Adriatic from southern Italy. He had married one of Agathocles' daughters, Lenassa, in 295 BCE. She was sent to live in Epirus and brought the gift of the island to Corfu as her dowry to the king. Lenassa was an influential woman in her own right, and not particularly keen on her husband Piraeus's habit of taking other wives. The Macedonian Hellenistic kings tended towards polygamy, so although the couple had two children together, Lenassa eventually left Piraeus and went to Corfu to live. On Corfu, she naturally would have needed support from another hegemon, and found one in another of the Hellenistic kings of the moment, Demetrius Polycrates. Demetrius then married Lenassa and took the island of Corcyra for himself. That's quite a story. I mean, when we think about it, I actually didn't have any idea that they had polygamy in Greece. That was definitely a surprise to me. So I'm learning a lot of pieces of history that I really didn't know about. It's kind of interesting when you think about, you think of, again, other cultures having several wives, but certainly not the Greek kings. So a piece of information that, of course, we can just sort of file away with all our other pieces of information and kind of let it percolate in the back of our mind. But it's interesting that it was his daughter that kind of gets set up with this king. Obviously, he's trying to negotiate marriages, and once you have a marriage, you have an alliance, and everybody gets to be friends because you're family, that kind of thing. It was pretty, yeah, pretty barbaric as far as women were concerned. They were farmed out left and right. So, they were married off whether they wanted to get married or not, because they were political pawns, essentially. Which is very, very sad, but I have to say that, again, that's a piece of history that cannot be denied. So, in any case, we're going to continue on with this chapter next week. So make sure you tune in to Turning Pages with Elaine here on WSMN Nashua, 1590 AM, 95.3 FM. And we will continue on with Carthage, A New History by Eve MacDonald. And if you have a book you would like me to read or a genre I could focus on, please send me an email. I'd love to hear from you. My email again is dreholdn55@gmail.com. And I look forward to hearing from you. So until next week, be well, be safe, be happy. And as always, my dear listeners, may God bless. This is Elaine Holden, your host for Turning Pages with Elaine here on WSMN, wishing you a wonderful day and a fabulous week. Take care. Bye-bye.
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planned on mulligan stew and never wished for turkey. As she hitched and hiked and grifted too, from Maine to Albuquerque. Alas, she missed the Beaux-Arts ball, and what is twice as sad, she was never at a party where they honored Noah Cad. But social circles spin too fast to see. Bohemia is the place to be. She gets too hungry for dinner at 8. 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She never bothers with people she hates. That's why the lady is a tramp. She won't like crap games with barons and earls. Won't go to Harlem in ermine and pearls. Won't dish the dirt with the rest of the girls. That's why the lady is a tramp. She likes the free, fresh wind and a half life without care.

She just has to be kind of crazy for me. 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

It's quarter to three. There's no one in the place except you and me. So set 'em up, Joe. I got a little story I think you should know.

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It's the wrong time and the wrong place, though your face is charming, it's the wrong face. 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

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Here's Ray to sing it for you.

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Such a fool.

Now we call on Marion Hutton to do her stuff. We've been sort of light on her so far this evening. We're going to make her work hard now that we've got hold of her. Glenn's going to play. Marion's going to sing. The moon is a silver dollar.

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1: USA Radio News, I'm Anthony Lucero. The U.S. is pausing military strikes against Iran as President Trump pursues a new agreement with Tehran. Trump says the proposed deal would reopen the Strait of Hormuz and eliminate Iran's nuclear threat.
2: I said, what would you rather do? Would you rather have us do this or not? They said, we would much prefer a deal as opposed to an attack, because you don't know where these attacks lead. I mean, will they be flooded with people pouring into their country and a disaster?
1: Meanwhile, the State Department is urging Americans in the region to be prepared to leave if conditions worsen. Senator Scott is accusing Dr. Fauci of misleading the public on COVID policies.
3: Florida Senator Rick Scott is criticizing former health advisor Dr. Anthony Fauci after Fauci invoked the Fifth Amendment during a Senate hearing. Scott says changing guidance during the pandemic damaged public trust and contributed to vaccine skepticism. Fauci's defenders argue his recommendations reflected evolving scientific information, while critics continue to call for more accountability over pandemic decisions. Ron Warner, USA Radio News.
1: Senator John Kennedy says he's uncertain whether President Trump believes his claim that vandals damaged the Lincoln Memorial reflecting pool. Comments come after Trump criticized the Justice Department's decision to drop charges against a former Olympian accused of causing the damage. 6 months after her mother disappeared from her southern Arizona home, NBC Today host Savannah Guthrie is renewing her public plea for help. The president commented,
2: but as you know, the local community really runs those things. And some people haven't liked the way the local community is running, haven't liked the way the sheriff's running. But we would like to give them the benefit. But we're there anytime they need us. It's a terrible thing.
1: The FBI remains involved. Investigators say the case is active and a reward topping $1 million is being offered for information. Gold's currently trading at $4,084 an ounce, while silver's at $58 an ounce. From America's News Network, USA Radio News.
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5: That's a lot of people trying to get out of a couple of real choke points that have been problematic for that particular area for a while now.
1: Strong winds fueled fast-moving wildfires around Spokane yesterday, sending embers across the Spokane River and igniting neighborhoods. Police Chief Kevin Hall.
5: About 60,000 individuals were evacuated in that amount of time. I think that's extraordinary.
1: Evacuations caused major traffic backups as residents assisted direct vehicles through heavy smoke until police arrived. Prosecutors accused a Canadian green card holder of voting illegally in Florida elections.
6: Florida Attorney General James Uthmeyer says 66-year-old Giorgio Muccelli of Melbourne is a green card holder who voted at least 7 times since falsely swearing he was a citizen in 2004.
7: When election officials confronted him, he lied and claimed he never voted. Finally, he admitted the truth. He knew he was not allowed to vote, but he did it anyway.
6: Officials used a federal database to verify Muccelli wasn't a U.S. citizen. He's charged with 2 third-degree felonies and could get up to 10 years behind bars if convicted. John Summers, USA Radio News.
1: The murder trial of Lindsay Clancy resumes tomorrow in Massachusetts. Jurors visited her former home on Friday, where prosecutors say she strangled her 3 children back in 2023. Clancy has pled not guilty by reason of insanity, claiming she suffered from postpartum psychosis. For USA Radio News, I'm Anthony Lucero.
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11: Hi, this is Sid Mark with the August Sounds of Frank Sinatra and the Legend Continues. August 1957, and Frank visits with pal Joey and Joe E. Lewis. August 1960, a swinging affair with Nelson Riddle on Capitol. And On Columbia with Axel Stordahl, 1945 and 47. This week's Sounds of Sinatra. My name is Sid Mark, and you're invited.

0: Ladies and gentlemen, Frank Sinatra and Sid Mark.
1: And again, we bid you welcome to the August sounds of Frank Sinatra, and the legend continues. And this week, we go back to August of 1957 when...

0: It's August, it's 1960, it's Francis Albert and it's Nelson Riddle, and what was to be the last effort on the Capitol label. Now, you'll notice that all of the selections are in that two-minute range. I'm told that was at Mr. Sinatra's instruction. He was double-parked when he did the session, or so it's been said. We continue with more of the swingin' session just a bit later on, but now we move on to August of 1957, and Frank records the soundtracks for two movies, Pal Joey and The Joker's Wild, right after this.
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4: 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I wish

0: Now, that had to be a marvelous session with Frank and Nelson. And at the same session, they also record Bewitched. So from Pal Joey, we had a Small Hotel and I Could Write a Book from the great presentation of Joey Lewis's Life, Joker's Wild, Chicago, and All the Way. Well, let's go back even a little further to August 1945. And Frank records two classics, but three hit tunes. How does that work out? Give a listen. Have that for you right after this.
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Believe me, I've got a case on Nancy with a laughing face.

0: Ah, yes, Frank Sinatra, Axel Stordahl, August 1945, and Nancy, which made it just to number 10 on the charts back then, stayed there for 5 weeks, Day by Day, made it to number 5 and for 10 weeks, and you would think that the big hit of this series would have been The House I Live In. Incidentally, Frank got a special Academy Award for that, but only to number 22 and only on the charts for 1 week. Well, here now is the best combination. This is Frank Sinatra and Cole Porter. It's Can Can. The year was August 1959, and easily the definitive rendition of It's All Right With Me. One may call that, well, magnifique right after this. For all of you who love to cook Italian, here's a mouthwatering message from Cento.
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4: The law must be tempered with reason. Not to love should be considered treason. When love comes in and takes you for a spin.

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1: Ring-a-ding-ding-ding. C'est magnifique. It's the wrong time and the wrong place, though your face

It's the Ron game with Ron chips. Though your lips are tempting,

0: Ah, yes, the winning combination, Cole Porter and Frank Sinatra, August 1959, saying Magnifique, and then, of course, the definitive reading of all times of It's All Right With Me. Frank would do it later in 84, up-tempo, never quite appreciated that as much as this. And for anyone who ever wanted to be a vocalist, you must listen to this tune over and over again, and you learn how to enunciate, you learn how to phrase. It could be Sinatra 101. Well, we go back to Sinatra's swingin' session. Frank Sinatra and Nelson Riddle in studio August 1960, right after this.
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0: 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Should I recite beneath the pale moonlight and swear by the stars above you? Could I repeat the sweetest story told? Could I entreat? Would it be too bold? Should I reveal?
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2: USA Radio News, I'm Anthony Lucero. President Trump is facing criticism from Senator Mark Kelly over the Iran conflict. The Arizona Democrat appeared on CBS's Face the Nation.
3: Here's a guy who got us into this without a strategic goal, without a plan, without a timeline. He's got a Secretary of Defense that doesn't know how to manage this war.
2: Kelly says the administration is flailing and needs a way out. Trump says he's paused attacks after requests from Iran and other nations to pursue a deal, reopening the Strait of Hormuz and ending Iran's nuclear threat. Todd Blanche's nomination for attorney general could be pulled by the president due to GOP opposition.
4: In a Truth Social post Thursday, Trump said he has no objection to temporarily withdrawing the nomination if Senators John Cornyn and Tom Tillis don't do the right thing. Cornyn and Tillis both expressed reservations about confirming Blanche over Trump's proposed anti-weaponization fund. John Summers, USA Radio News.
2: AI security tests reveal new hacking concerns.
5: Artificial intelligence is raising new cybersecurity questions after Anthropic says its Claude AI models breached three organizations during security testing. The company says the systems accessed the internet during evaluations and exploited basic weaknesses, including weak passwords. Anthropic says safeguards have been reviewed and testing has been suspended as experts examine how to better secure advanced AI technology. Ron Warner, USA Radio News.
2: An extreme heat dome is pushing temperatures up 20 degrees. Degrees above normal across much of the West and Plains. Forecasters warn of more record highs and increased wildfire risks, with Palm Springs, California reaching 117 degrees yesterday. AAA reports the national average price for a gallon of gas is $4.09. California is home to the highest average prices, while Texas has the lowest. For USA Radio News, I'm Anthony Lucero.
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1: And again, welcome hour number two and more of the August Sounds of Frank Sinatra. My name is Sid Mark, and the legend continues. Speaking of legends, how about this? Frank Sinatra, Harry James, an absolute classic. August of 1939. I'll tell you what we'll do. We'll go from August 39 to 61 to 66. It'll be all or nothing at all. Then again, and one more time, it's Sinatra.

Yes, with Nelson Riddle, 1966, they added the Hammond organ. Great chart. Don Costa, 1961. And then the original from 1939 with Harry James. Yes, there is that fourth version, the one that wasn't released, the disco version from 1977, Another Day and Another Time. For all of you who love to cook Italian, here's a mouthwatering message from Cento.

0: nada.
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Johnny Burke, Jimmy Van Heusen. 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
2: Very much. 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

0: It's Francis Albert, and it's Las Vegas Nev with what I consider to be the world's greatest entertainer. But it will never be Las Vegas as it was with Francis Albert. And we're back with more from Mr. S right after this.
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0: Always like to dedicate that one to Mitch Miller, and of course the alternate take from 46 on 5 minutes More. How about a trip to Australia on stage with Frank Red Norvo right after this?
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4: 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Take it away, Sid.

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The only exception

Is it an earthquake or simply a shock? Is it that good turtle soup or merely the muck?

0: That's Frances Roberts' Australia, 1959. Do you realize that this was out there since 1959? And only just a couple of years ago did Capitol put it out on their jazz label Blue Note. And if they have that, what else do they have? There must be tons of this type of material. Well, let's wrap it up for this particular week with more of Sinatra's Swingin' Session. It was August, it was 1960, with Nelson Riddle right after this.
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0: Ladies and gentlemen, as I usually say at the close of most programs, I wish you everything you want in life for yourselves and your families. Lots of hugging and kissing and sweet dreams. And God bless.
1: God bless you, Frank Sinatra. I love you.
0: I love you too, Sidney.
2: And that's what makes the whole thing go round week after week and month after month and year after year. We call it the Sounds of Sinatra. How nice it was to go back and grab those lovely sides from Las Vegas, Nev. So may I invite you to join us again when we do it all again next week. In the meantime, as per usual, my name is Sid Mark. Sleep warm.

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2: I said, what would you rather do? Would you rather have us do this or not? They said, we would much prefer a deal.
1: The U.S. is pausing attacks on Iran as President Trump pursues a possible agreement with Tehran. Trump says the deal would include reopening the Strait of Hormuz and ending Iran's nuclear threat. The State Department is urging Americans in the region to prepare for possible evacuation. Senate Republicans have blocked a resolution that would have required President Trump to withdraw troops from Iran.
3: Republican Senators Susan Collins, Lisa Murkowski, and Rand Paul joined Democrats in support.
4: On this vote, the yeas are 49, the nays are 15, the motion is not agreed to.
3: Thursday's vote came as lawmakers continue to debate the expanding conflict, with concerns growing over the safety of U.S. service members and rising energy prices. John Summers, USA Radio News.
1: The president is warning of future border surges.
5: President Trump is warning that the United States could face a migrant crisis similar to the one unfolding in Spain if Republicans lose upcoming elections. Trump pointed to a surge of migrants entering Spain's Ceuta region from Morocco. Democrats have challenged his claims, while Republicans say the situation underscores the need for stronger border enforcement and immigration policies. Ron Warner, USA Radio News.
1: Health and Human Services Secretary Robert F. Kennedy Jr. says parents should vaccinate their children against measles as cases continue to rise nationwide. He appeared on CNN's State of the Union.
6: A measles vaccine is effective. It stops measles in about 97% of the cases. Well, people should get vaccinated.
1: A Johns Hopkins tracker shows nearly 2,300 confirmed U.S. cases, surpassing last year's total. Oil price check. West Texas Intermediate, the domestic U.S. crude benchmark, is at $81 a barrel, while Brent crude, the foreign market benchmark, is at $84 a barrel. From America's News Network, USA Radio News.
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13: Hi, this is Sid Mark with the August Sounds of Frank Sinatra and the Legend Continues. August 1957 and Frank visits with Pal Joey and Joey Lewis. August 1960, a swinging affair with Nelson Riddle on Capitol. And On Columbia with Axel Stordahl, 1945 and 47. 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My name is Sid Mark and you're invited.
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18: Anytime I get air conditioning, you know, the air conditioning doesn't work. Where do you begin? And I say this all the time. Is it electrical? Is it chemical? Is it control? It's one of the few systems that has multiple things attached to it that can make it stop working.

0: Car Doctor.
1: If you've got a wet electronic component, that's step one.
2: Okay.
1: That has to be.
2: I already have that on order. It'll be here on Tuesday.
1: Right.
0: Welcome to the radio home of Ron and Anian, the Car Doctor. Since 1991, this is where car owners the world over turn to for their definitive opinion on automotive repair. If your mechanic's giving you a busy signal, pick up the phone and call in. The garage doors are open.
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0: And now, here's Ronnie.
1: Hey, what's going on? Ron and Annie and the Car Doctor. I want to talk to you today about something that may sound small. It may sound like I'm being petty, but I don't think so. And I want your opinion. I really do. Because if you're the mechanic trying to fix the car, this matters a lot. Tell me if this sounds familiar, whether you're the owner, the consumer, the customer, or you're a fellow technician out there. You drop off your vehicle for service, and, you know, maybe it's brakes, maybe it's a check engine light, a transmission concern, a vibration, something, anything, an oil change where they're going to drive it around the block. You get in the driver's seat, you turn the key on, you start it up, or you push the button. And that bright yellow message on the dashboard says 10 miles to empty, 24 miles to empty. The gas gauge is buried so far below E, it's begging for mercy. Well, I get it. You know, well, I don't actually. I don't know what you guys are thinking that do this. You drop the car off 10 miles to go till empty. You know, one of the key things a mechanic worries about, you're out on a road test. Are you going to make it back to the shop? And are you going to make it back to the shop on a problem vehicle that has enough fuel in it? There's enough chance we take with an intermittent, hey, it stalls and it won't restart for a half hour. Let's go diagnose that. Now let's do that on an empty tank of fuel. You know, you got to have enough gas in the car to repair it because you've got to be able to, just because you got it into the shop doesn't mean I can work on it. See, what you guys don't realize is a lot of what we do today is in parts replacement. That repair, whatever I'm doing, whether it's an oil change where I just want to do a final road check, to whether I'm seating brake pads that I've just replaced brakes and I want to seat the pads and drive it for 4 to 6 miles or whatever the case is. A repair is done when I verify it, when the attending mechanic says, hey, I did a road test. Everything seems good. I went 5 miles. Sometimes it's 5 miles. Sometimes it's 20. Sometimes we have to duplicate an intermittent problem, and when we know we hit that mileage mark where it happens

you know what? Proper braking procedure, several moderate stops. You're going to slow down. You're going to speed up. You're going to have different road speeds, different loads. Maybe, listen, sometimes it takes us 10 minutes. They put this protective coating on brake rotors now, and it'll take 8 to 10 minutes to burn that coating off because it creates a slight pulsating pedal until it's gone. So now, how do you give it back to the customer? Hey, your brakes are done, $1,500, and you got a pulsating pedal. Drive it 3 miles. You'll get the pulse to go away. I have to do that for you. That's part of what I do. What if I'm out doing a road test and the complaint is it stalls at random? And it stalls. And it's 3 miles to empty. How do I know it's really 3 miles to empty? Maybe the gas gauge is broken and maybe it's really 0 miles till empty. If I've got to go out to the road with a gas can, who's paying for that? And that's the thing I really want the answer to. How do I remedy this? What do I say to customers? Because, the evil side of me wants to condemn them to the block, off with their heads. It's just so ridiculous. Who assumes the risk, right? You've got diagnostics, you've got brake repair, you've got road tests for whatever reason. Who assumes the risk? And then what if I make it and I only drive, the vehicle says 10, I had a car this week, it says 10 miles till empty. I refused to work on the car. I said, if I make it 9 miles and I give the car back to you with 1 mile to go and the gas station is 2 miles away, how does that math work? And what if I'm checking a fuel pump? If the fuel pump is the problem and I see falling fuel pressure when I'm going up a slight incline and the gas gauge says 10 miles to empty, did all the fuel slosh to the back of the tank? Do I have an issue? Here's something else you got to consider. And maybe if you're doing this, you'll break the habit. The majority of fuel pumps today live inside the gas tank. What cools that pump? Anybody want to tell me? Fuel cools that pump. All right? It's the medium that carries the heat away. Run a vehicle near empty all the time, and that pump spends more time running hotter than it should. And I'm not saying every low tank destroys a pump, but operating it on fumes to maximum sure doesn't help. And that's what you've got to consider. Are you setting yourself up for a $2,000 fuel pump? And it's so easy to avoid. All you've got to do is go to a gas station. It's not hard. I don't understand. So what does a repair shop do? What are we supposed to do? And this is where it really gets interesting because I started talking to other shops this week and nobody seems to have a solution other than harsh ones. Do we absorb the inconvenience? Do we, listen, time is what we sell. We sell you time and parts. We sell you a repair. But if you break that repair down, what is it? It's time spent and parts used. It's material and labor. Do we absorb that inconvenience? Do I send Danny out? While he's on the clock, Danny, go put gas in this car and come back. That'll take 15 minutes. There's no gas station right around the corner. But even if there is, why are we breaking the flow of repair? Do we stop what we're doing? Okay, the Volkswagen came up. It's time to fix the Volkswagen. Well, let's stop what we're doing on the other three cars, and we'll run the Volkswagen over to the gas station and put gas in it. And then how do we charge the customer? Because shouldn't we charge the customer for that? It's time spent. Isn't that what we're selling is time? If the customer arrives with insufficient fuel, my thought is the customer's got to pay to go put gas in the car. But you got to see the look on people's face when I tell them, well, this $75 line item here was because we took us 15 minutes. We had to go over to the gas station and buy, $30 worth of fuel, and the rest of it is time spent till we got back to the shop, because putting gas in a car becomes a labor operation, doesn't it? Leave the shop, drive to the gas station, wait for the train to go by, wait for the traffic light to change, wait in line on one or two cars mid-morning, buy fuel, return. Oh, yeah, where was I? Let me get my mojo back and think about the repair again, right? Oh, yeah, that's what I was doing. And by the time we're done, I've consumed time, and time is inventory to a repair shop. Not just mine, every one of them out there. When inventory is consumed, when you use a quart of oil, when you use an air filter, an oil

filter. Somebody pays for it. That's time. That's material. Think about any other profession before you say, hey, Ron, you're being a little harsh and you're being a little ridiculous. I had a lawyer this week. I'm going to pick on lawyers for a minute. Not that they're so hard to pick on. They're kind of an easy target, but that's okay. No offense intended, but some of them are just silly. Dropped off a 2010 Jeep Wrangler that I hadn't seen in 7 months. It was way overdue. I hadn't seen it in probably close to 10 months, actually. And we went through it, and we did what we had to do in terms of, what does this vehicle need? Well, you bring the vehicle in. It's got 170,000 miles on it. It's got some rust issues. It's got some rod issues. We go through our two-page checklist. We scan it for codes. We come back with the laundry list of things that it's going to need, the cracked exhaust manifold, the rotted-out transmission crossmember, structural things, safety things, things that are really going to run the repair, things that are going to dictate whether or not this vehicle is repairable within modest means. And his decision, and I think he made the right one, was to bail on the vehicle. It was time. The vehicle, by the time we added everything up, was going to need between $6,000 and $8,000 worth of work. And it was 16 years old. And he said, do we owe you anything? Now, I don't know if he said that on the basis of, hey, do we owe you anything? Like, what do we owe you? Or it was more along the lines of, there's a charge for today? I want to find a lawyer's office where I can go in and get 50 minutes of free legal advice, and not the kind that they're trying to get me to use them for something I need a lawyer for, but like reasonable, realistic information that brings my problem to a conclusion. You know, you've got to control the repair. You've got to manage expectations in a repair shop. 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I'm Ron Ananey in the Car Doctor. 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My tank is full. I'll see you in a little bit.

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0: 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Now, back to Ron.
2: Hey, let's go over to Billy in Colorado. Billy, welcome back. What's going on today, kiddo?
8: Hey, Ron.
2: What's
8: How
2: going
8: you
2: on?
8: Doing?
2: Good, sir. What's cooking?
8: Recently, I had a car in that I had done the brakes on 2 years earlier. And I've been using CRC brake grease for a few years because that's what they had a big jar of at the auto parts store. And I used the CRC on that car 2 years ago. And when I pulled the brake off the other day to change the axle on this car, I discovered that the caliper slides were all gummed up. They were barely moving. So I'm looking for a different brand of brake grease. And I think I recall you saying something about AC Delco, but I wanted to follow up on that.
9: AC Delco makes their whitish clear brake grease, and I don't remember the part number. It comes in a little brush bottle can type of setup, probably a 4 ounce can. But let me ask you this: what version of CRC brake grease were you using? Because there's two.
8: It is okay. Let's see here. I'm holding the jar right now, looking for a part number. It says synthetic brake and caliper grease.
9: Is it gray?
8: Oh, here we go. Part number is five. No, it's purple. It's 5359.
9: Okay.
8: Number.
9: They make a gray version, and I'm trying to remember what the part number is. It's a silicate base, they call it, which seems to be a higher heat. What sort of application is this? Is this a work truck or something, or is this an everyday vehicle?
8: It's daily drivers.
9: It's a daily driver.
8: This is a Toyota Highlander. Oh wait, yeah.
9: A lot of off-road stuff, you think, Billy, or no?
8: Teen driver, but aside from that, pretty normal.
9: Yeah, rotors scored, cooked, overheated.
8: No, brakes are fine. The slides were. I was not happy with the way the slides were moving.
9: Yeah, unusual. All right, we use the CRC silicate in the shop, and we haven't had any issues with it. Not like that. I've had a few cases where the person was high water conditions, and over time, after about 2 years in the one vehicle's case, it washed everything away and it created a problem, but the stuff does hold up. I've slowly switched to the CRC in some of those applications specifically for that, where I'm using it for that. So just be mindful. The dust boots and the slide boots weren't penetrated. They were everything sealed.
8: No, I replaced them in the last job, so everything was good.
9: Right. Okay. All right. But yeah, you can look at the Delco stuff and try that. My suspicion is it will probably happen also again because I think you've got something environmental going on. I think you've got something in the way that they're driving it or storing it. I had a 14 Subaru in the shop this week, 2 years and 6,000 miles ago. We did four-wheel brakes. And the rear brakes were metal on metal on the left side. So I looked at it, and we did pads, rotors, calipers, you know, brake grease, everything, you know, nice, and looked at it, and I talked to the vehicle owner about it, and she lives up at the top of a mountain, and the left side of the car, the left rear, the left side, because the left front caliper was dragging, the left rear brake was metal on metal, that's the side that faces the street, so when the snowplow comes by, we figured out it buries the car. And all the chemical is now, and that explained why the left side of the car was rusting three times as fast as the right. And the chemical just worked its way into the brake system and eventually caused everything to rot and lock up. So sometimes it's environment when you don't see it. You know, it's sometimes it's as simple as how are they parking the car. She also pointed out that she has a big problem with dog walkers in her neighborhood. I don't know, I have to think about this one, but she said the dogs keep peeing on the wheels.
8: That's weird.
9: You know, yeah.
8: I've had my dogs pee on everything in the world, but never car tires.
9: Yeah, she says for some reason they all like to pee on her car tires. And I'm like, well, but it makes sense. There's acid in urine, right? So it kind of makes sense in that sense of the world. But, you know, try the AC Delco stuff. If I think of it, if you want, shoot me an email after the show. When I get to the shop on Monday, I'll look up the part number and I'll send it to you.
8: Cool.
9: All right.
8: And the CRC, you said you used the silicate, and that works well. Huh?
9: Yeah, the silicate works really well. I will also send you that part number. I don't remember it off the top of my head. If I remember right, it comes in a blue and black whitish tube. I'm trying to recall what it looks like. I actually take it out of the tube and I put it into a bottle brush setup because it's just easier to use. I like little bottle brushes. You know what I mean?
8: Yeah.
9: You know, like the acid brush setup. Just because to me it's an easier way. Otherwise, if I put it on with the dispenser out of the tube, it's like toothpaste, and then I have to kind of smush it around.
8: Forget about it. Yeah.
9: It's you know, and then your hands are dirty. You've got grit on your fingertip. At least this way, the brush tip is clean and it stays inside the jar, so it doesn't have contaminant from the shop floating around. So, all right.
8: Okay. Well, thanks, Ron.
9: Anytime, Billy. Everything else good?
8: Oh yeah.
9: Yeah.
8: Keep busy, man. Yeah. In the summer, you know.
9: Yeah. Take some time off, huh? Stop working so hard.
8: Yeah,
9: I understand. You know, well, listen, somebody once told me, and they said this to me the other day, they said, you know, you're on a train ride and the scenery's going by it at 50 miles an hour. Some days you got to get off and enjoy the view right where you are at. And so if you like it, say, you know what? We're halfway through summer, Bill. It's August. Enjoy the train ride. Enjoy the scenery. Always good to hear from you, my friend. I'm Ron and Annie in the Car Doctor, 855-560-9900. I'm back right after this.

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0: Sam in the Bronx. Ron and Andy in the Car Doctor at your service, sir. How can I help?
1: Hello.
0: Yes, sir.
1: Ron?
0: Sam, how can I help? What's going on?
1: How you doing?
0: Good,
1: Sal,
0: sir.
1: Here. Thanks for taking my call.
0: You're welcome.
1: So I've been dealing with some health issues for the last 8 months. And I have a 2006 PT Cruiser that I have not started. I want to know what I can do prior to trying to start it, and what possible consequences can the car have after 8 months or so from just sitting around.
0: Is it really 8 months?
1: I believe so, yeah.
0: Okay. And I say that it's not 2 years.
1: No.
0: Okay. You know, our mind plays tricks on us, right? Oh, yeah, we just did that seven years ago. So, you know, time flies by.
1: I bet.
0: Okay. Does the engine still turn over? Does it crank?
1: As I said, I haven't started it. I haven't gone up. The car's in another state. I'm in the Bronx, but it's up in Connecticut, and I haven't been up there because I had problems with my heart, my legs, and all kinds of stents put in all over the place.
0: Right.
2: Right.
1: So I'm thinking of going up there not this weekend, but the following weekend.
0: How many miles are on it that you recall?
1: Just under 30,000.
0: Wow.
1: Yeah.
0: Okay.
1: Very low now.
0: So forget that it sat for 8 months. My first question would be, was the timing belt ever replaced in this car? Probably not.
1: That's a good question.
0: That's why I'm here.
1: I don't believe the timing belt has ever been changed.
0: So I would want to take the top plastic cover off of the timing cover. Or can I see the timing belt? You should be able to. Now, in 06 was the last year of the bulletin from Chrysler that talked about a redesigned timing belt and cover.
1: Mm-hmm.
0: So I would want to go by VIN and look to see, is that bulletin applicable to that vehicle? Because if you do a timing belt, there is a different timing belt cover kit available for that. By now, you may even see it. Some parts of the timing cover may have warped because it was plastic, and it may leave the belt exposed and susceptible to, you know, bad things getting in there. You know, but but my real question would be, does the engine turn over? If it has a good battery, you know, does it have oil? Does it have coolant in it? You know, will it fire? If it fires, does it have a lifter tick? How long? I'd love to see it crank. Maybe we could, and you can't really because it's hard. If I recall correctly, the ignition coil is in an accessible condition up top. I think it's on top of the valve cover, if I recall correctly. I'd love to unplug the coil and crank it until the oil light goes out. Right? And then at that point, plug it back in and fire it up. I'm trying to remember where the coil is from 20 years ago, but I think it's accessible. But I do think you have to pull the plenum to do wires because I think the center two wires were hard to get at. But you can get to the coil. But and either that or find the fuel pump fuse and disable the fuel pump and just get it to the point so that it cranks and builds oil pressure, provided the oil is clean. When was the last time the oil was changed? It's been 8 months.
1: Well, I haven't, like I said, I haven't driven it. If I put 4,000 miles a year on the car, that's a lot.
0: Right. Well, when was the last oil change? A year ago, 10 years ago, 5 years ago?
1: The oil change was probably about a year ago.
0: Okay. So the oil should be fairly clean because you haven't put a lot of miles on it, and that's my point. For cranking, I'm okay with it just to get it to fire. But I would get it to fire, or if you want, change the oil before you fire it up. But I'd sure would love to see if the engine turns over. There is a bolt on the front of the crank pulley, if I recall correctly. You should be able to get to that if you get the car up in the air on jack stands or ramps or on a lift. Just make sure it's secure, obviously. We don't want you underneath there if there's a problem. And you should be able to crank it by hand. But while 8 months sounds like a long time, I think your bigger problem is going to be with brakes. I think the brake rotors are going to be rusty. And I think you're going to end up doing some brake work to it, because you're probably going to find driving it, the brakes make all sorts of sounds. You know, that dry, harsh, metallic sound, even though it's not metal on metal, it's brake pad on rust. And right. I don't know that driving it is going to clean it up.
1: Mm-hmm.
0: So, and then, of course, you know, once you do get it to start, and, you know, make sure there's coolant in it and any puddles under the car, that kind of thing. But, you know, once you do get it to start, then at this point, if you're going to start driving it again,
1: right.
0: You know, if it's wet, change it. Change all the fluids. Because I bet you you've never done the trans fluid in that car. I bet you probably haven't done coolant, have you?
1: No, I never did the tranny.
0: Right. So 20-year-old trans fluid. When was the last time you did coolant?
1: About 2 years ago.
0: Okay, good.
1: I had it flushed out.
0: Good. Good. So I don't think it's gonna be stuck. Not if it's really 8 months. All right. But I would just be cautious. Get it to fire. Make sure the oil pressure light goes out, because I don't believe that car is going to have a gauge. I never saw one with a gauge. Know that that timing belt is probably more than due. And if that belt breaks, in theory, it's supposed to be a bender. That motor, it will bend valves, pistons collide, etc. So, you know, but I would get it to fire and reference any shop management system. Go look up the bulletins for it. I am fairly certain that was one of the ones that was applicable to a timing belt revision. And know that that kit was only available from Chrysler. I never saw that kit outside in the aftermarket. So
1: another question I have is, if I change the oil, should I go with a lighter
0: no.
1: oil?
0: Why?
1: Huh?
0: Why?
1: I don't know, just to make things smooth. Like, you know, I don't want a thick oil in there.
0: No, use whatever normal viscosity is. What, to drive the vehicle on?
1: No, just to, like, how can I say it?
0: To clean it out?
1: Not to clean it out, but, you know, a thicker oil, I would think, would take longer to go into, like, the cylinder gaskets and stuff like that. I don't know.
0: No, because, listen, don't start reinventing the wheel. Trust me, eight months isn't that long a period of time in the grand scheme of things. I think your concerns are going to be more with rubber components that have got a set to them and possibly get noisy. If the timing right. belt's never been changed in 20 years, I'd be more concerned, is it cracking? So, but right. before I tell you to change the timing belt, I'd love to hear it fire. Okay, it starts, it runs smooth, good, shut it off, change the timing belt. And, you know, I'd be more concerned, or biggest concern is, what's the quality of the fuel? You know, how you know, gasoline, they say, loses okay, its so pop after 45 days.
1: The last time, as I said, about 8 months ago, it was in the winter time, and I put that stuff in that I used to put on my boat. What is that called? I can't.
0: Yeah, whatever it was, fuel stabilizer. But it's 8 months ago. Listen, you know, it's exceeded its life cycle. It's at the point now where those are the three concerns I've got. And if it fires, it fires. If it does, then, you know, start looking at rubber parts, start looking at the rest of the fluid, provided you're going to start to drive it again. But I'm willing to bet you're going to have a dead battery to start, so bring a charger or jump box, etc., and check all the fluid before you do fire it up. But I bet it does turn over, and I bet it fires, provided the fuel is still good. Good luck. Let us know what happens. I'm Ron Ananian, the Car Doctor. We're back right after this.

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0: Welcome back. Ron and Annie in the car, Dr. 855-560-9900. Let's go to Mike in Louisiana. Mike, what's going on?
1: Hey, bud, how you doing?
0: Good, man. What's cooking?
1: Hey, well, I almost forgot what I wanted to talk to you. I sent a message last week, and you kind of called me and said, hey, man, get on the air. So I finally remembered. What I'm calling about is I have a 2019 Ram 1500 Rebel.
0: Okay.
1: Now, I've asked the dealership and I've asked a couple of old school mechanics about changing the transmission fluid. And I looked it up and they say Dodge says it's lifetime, but I just don't believe that. I don't believe it. And I've had the truck. It's a 19. I've had it for 5 years and I got 123,000 miles on it. I can't do it myself, but would you recommend a transmission change at 123,000 miles, fluid change?
0: Boy,
1: if so, what would be the best to go with? Would I go with what Dodge recommends or what?
0: Well, okay. I'm a change the trans fluid kind of guy. All right. I'll tell you why. All right. Because if the trans fluid, if changing the fluid is going to cause the problem, that means there's something else wrong with the trans that the fluid change magnifies, and I'd like to find out about it sooner rather than later. In my opinion, anything over 100,000 miles is ripe for a trans. It just is.
1: Okay.
0: I just see it all the time. All right. You know, I'll get an engine to 300,000 miles, but it doesn't seem to matter. It's not odd, but it's just... Yeah, you know, 150, 160 for a trans, that seems to be what they are. But changing the fluid will make it go longer. So I think the pros outweigh the cons, if I'm making sense. Trans.
1: Okay.
0: This is the trans with the plastic pan, right? The plastic filter?
1: Yes, it is.
0: Yeah.
1: Yes, sir.
0: The ZR. The issue here is that the filter's built into the pan. The pan's about $400, I think. It's some stupid amount of money because you have to change the pan and the filter together if you want to put a filter kit in it. I kind of like doing it at some point because it gives me the opportunity to see what's in the pan. Do I have grit? Do I have contaminant? Does it look like the trans is coming apart? And I've talked to some Chrysler techs that tell me, Ron, it never pays to change the trans fluid on a Chrysler because it's a piece of junk and it's going to blow up anyway. And that's their technical expertise coming to light. And then I've had some guys tell me that, yes, they do see, because as the fluid gets old, it gets overheated, it breaks down, it loses its shifting qualities and characteristics. So changing it does help.
1: Okay.
0: So the real question comes back to if replacing that trans is $8,000, do you want to do it now or do you want to do it in 3 years?
1: Yeah,
0: when it's more money.
1: Yeah,
0: but if changing the fluid gets you 3 years, there's the gamble, right?
1: Okay,
0: you know it also comes back to I always ask this question, Mike: how long are you going to keep the truck? And you're going to tell me forever.
1: Yeah, I'm trying for 10 more years.
0: Right, we all think like that, right? We all think we want to keep it forever. And I understand that. All right. But, and you've got to consider this too, and I hope I'm not confusing you. You know, you want to keep it another 10 years. That means that this truck will be 16 years old.
1: Mm-hmm.
0: Will they be able to get the electronics for that truck to repair it properly? And I don't mean in 10 years. I mean in 2 years. You're right?
1: A few years, huh?
0: You know, there's things now I can't get for 6 and 7 and 8 year old Chryslers, or there's components I'm waiting for, and as vehicles become more complex, it's only going to get worse. But, and here's the but: if you're willing to put up with, well, maybe I use a scrapyard part, maybe I use an aftermarket part, maybe I get a little creative in terms of what I'm trying to fix and how I go about it, and not do it through traditional channels to source pieces, you'll get 10 years out of that truck, you know?
1: Okay.
0: You will. So, but, you know, changing the fluid, in my opinion, can only help.
1: Yeah.
0: All right?
1: Okay.
0: So,
1: now, one other thing.
0: I'll tell you what. Sit tight a minute, Mike. Let me pull over and take a pause. When we come back, we'll come right back to you. I'm Ron Ananey in the Car Doctor. We'll return right after this.

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0: And we're back. Mike, finishing up, what's on your mind? What's the last couple of questions in our closing minutes?
1: Okay, the second part that I had with the transmission fluid changes is, okay, I don't have, I live in a small town, so I don't have a really a local guy that I trust to do more than change the tires and change the oil. So do I go to a transmission shop? Do I go to the mechanic shop in the little town I'm near? Or is this something that we have some guys that are pretty good. You call them up. They live in the town. They come out. They do your mechanic work in your yard, and they charge you 50% less than the shop does. When I get this done, I want all the fluid to come out. I don't want just the drain. I want it all out.
0: The only way, and I agree with you, getting all the fluid out is important. I think the only guy that's going to have a machine that'll do it is either the trans shop or the dealer.
1: Okay.
0: All right.
1: Okay.
0: Let me hit you with this closing thought too, right? My little shop truck, my beater, right? Every repair shop has a beater. Mine's a 97 Ford Ranger, 230,000 miles, right? Bought it from a customer in 2004. He didn't want to put a rear end in it when it had 160,000 miles on it. Paid $400 for it, right? Put a rear end in it. Put a junkyard rear in it. Couldn't get a new rear out of Ford at the time, 8 years old, right? So since 2004, I figured it out. I've kept track. I've got between $12,000 and $13,000 worth of parts and labor in maintaining that truck. A couple exhaust systems. We go through brakes. We go through this. We go through that. I thought of this the other day. Somebody wanted to buy the Ranger. A new Chevy Colorado, what I would consider the equivalent, right? A new Chevy Colorado rear-wheel drive, a little nothing truck, is $42,000. $42,000, $12,000. Aren't I ahead? If that 19 Ram needed a transmission and it was $8,000, a new Ram, $70,000. Start doing the math. It makes more sense to take care of stuff and drive it longer. I appreciate the call, Mike. I'm running Annie and the Car Doctor. The mechanics aren't expensive. They're priceless. See ya.

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1: USA Radio News, I'm Anthony Lucero. The U.S. is pausing military strikes against Iran as President Trump pursues a new agreement with Tehran. Trump says a proposed deal would reopen the Strait of Hormuz and eliminate Iran's nuclear threat.
2: I said, what would you rather do? Would you rather have us do this or not? They said, we would much prefer a deal as opposed to an attack, because you don't know where these attacks lead. I mean, will they be flooded with people pouring into their country? A disaster.
1: Meanwhile, the State Department is urging Americans in the region to be prepared to leave if conditions worsen. Senator Scott is accusing Dr. Fauci of misleading the public on COVID policies.
3: Florida Senator Rick Scott is criticizing former health advisor Dr. Anthony Fauci after Fauci invoked the Fifth Amendment during a Senate hearing. Scott says changing guidance during the pandemic damaged public trust and contributed to vaccine skepticism. Fauci's defenders argue his recommendations reflected evolving scientific information, while critics continue to call for more accountability over pandemic decisions. Ron Warner, USA Radio News.
1: Senator John Kennedy says he's uncertain whether President Trump believes his claim that vandals damaged the Lincoln Memorial reflecting pool. Comments come after Trump criticized the Justice Department's decision to drop charges against a former Olympian accused of causing the damage. 6 months after her mother disappeared from her southern Arizona home, NBC Today host Savannah Guthrie is renewing her public plea for help. The president commented,
2: but as you know, the local community really runs those things, and some people haven't liked the way the local community is running, haven't liked the way the sheriff's running, but we would like to give them the benefit, but we're there anytime they need us. It's a terrible thing.
1: The FBI remains involved. Investigators say the case is active, and a reward topping $1 million is being offered for information. Gold's currently trading at $4,084 an ounce, while silver's at $58 an ounce. From America's News Network, USA Radio News.
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13: Ron Ananian, you think that working on a car is just make it work. 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Every decision has consequences beyond the repair bill.
14: The Car Doctor.
13: The top five things that I think are dumb that we put on cars in the last 30 years, I think stop start is right there. 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
14: 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If your mechanic's giving you a busy signal, pick up the phone and call in. 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
13: but I am here to take your calls at 855-560-9900.
14: And now, here's Ronnie.
13: Hey! Here we go again. Hello, everyone. Welcome. I'm Ron Ananian, the Car Doctor. I want to congratulate you. If you're a vehicle owner, and you probably are, that's why you're here, or maybe you're thinking of becoming a vehicle owner. But if you're a vehicle owner, you just made money this week. You did. Because that car in your driveway just became worth more. It's all over the news this week, right? Everywhere you look, the headlines are talking about it, you know, because of tariffs and supply chains issues. Technology, software, electric vehicles, everything, all of it. It's just driving the automotive transportation sector right through the roof. And that means that car out in the driveway is worth a little bit more each and every day. It really is. I don't know if it depreciates anymore. It might go up in value because the replacement cost is climbing. So what does this mean when you go out and climb into the car on Monday morning to go to work? Well, here's what it means. That car in your driveway hasn't been something you'll replace every 4 to 5 years anymore. Hasn't been for a while. But it is probably not something you're going to replace every 10 to 12 years. Think about that. 10 to 12 years on the same vehicle. And a lot of that has to do with it because of the cost of replacement. You know, what the industry tells you it's worth, oh, I can't put $3,000 into this car, it's only worth $6,000. That doesn't mean anything. That's a bunch of horse hockey. You got to go look at the replacement value. What's it going to cost you to replace that vehicle? We had a car this week. We had a, what was it? It was a 16 or 17 Nissan Altima. Nice car. Had 40,000 miles on it. 40,000 mile, 10-year-old car. Needs four-wheel brakes and two front tires and an alignment, a couple other odds and ends. It needs $3,000 worth of work is what it came down to. The owner individual, he hemmed and hawed. He thought about it a couple of days. He went back and forth. He came out with four paragraphs and a text note to me about why he wasn't going to fix it because it's cheaper for him to go out and spend $25 to $30 on a replacement used vehicle, which I have. I think he's wrong, but okay. You know, it's you got to think of the numbers. $30,000 is a lot of money, and I'm not saying never buy a new car. I'm just saying, you know, a 40,000-mile, 10-year-old car, simpler technology, technology that the repair shop knows what's going to fail in the next couple of years. You know, it's funny. I think a lot of you are trying to avoid repair bills. So you avoid repair bills by taking on car payments. And the car payments exceed the repair bills. And I'm not saying every car is worth fixing, but I'm saying the greater majority of them are. And I think in a lot of cases, you know, you've got to start to think to yourself, you know, hey, I'm going to skip the oil change this month. I'm going to squeeze another 30 days out of it. Why? What are you saving? What are you really saving? Because that skipped oil change, that little vibration that you say, yeah, I'll wait till next month. You know, and then next month comes along and, well, something else, you know, I can get one more month out of it. And then now you're 3 months overdue, and then all of a sudden something catastrophic happens that could have been prevented. And now it's not a $3,000 repair. Now it's that $30,000 vehicle replacement or $40,000. You know, they said in the news this week, the price of the average new car is, anybody want to guess? Raise your hand, right? $50,000. $50,000 for transportation. $50,000 to do something a horse, a saddle, and a bag of hay did 100 years ago. Boy, that's technology for you. We sure have come a long way.
16: I also read that the average.

in a car than it is to go to a football game on a regular basis. And I hate to say it like that, but the cost of supporting a sports team by being a fan has risen to the point of insanity as well. I've been saying it for years. The cheapest car you'll ever own, it's the one that's already sitting in your driveway. And people ask me that all the time, and I kind of come back with a different question. I go, yeah, the cheapest car you own is the one in your driveway. The question is, how healthy is it? Do we spend $1,000 a year maintaining that car, or do we make an $800 a month payment? You know, it's a different conversation, and it's a trend that's really kind of caught my attention because people are starting to notice that. And my conversation goes around, but what are we spending it on? What are we maintaining on the car? What are we doing to maintain that car? Because the bottom line is, we still need transportation. You've got to have dependable wheels. You're a contractor, you're a family, you're a small business. A vehicle isn't a luxury. It's a tool that transports the family, that earns the paycheck, that keeps repair shops like mine busy, right? But that's where we kind of come into the story because our job has changed. We're not just changing brake pads anymore. We're not just doing diagnostics. We're not just changing oil. We're maintaining your investment if we're doing it right. And every maintenance decision that we make matters. Every direction we take you matters. Every fluid change matters. Every software updates. You know, and I got to tell you, you know what worries me? It's not the technology. It's not hybrids. It's not EVs. It's not software. What worries me is that more and more of you are convinced that repairing a car isn't worth it. And I think you're wrong. Not in every case. I think in the greater majority of cases, I think you're wrong. I think more cars are worth repairing. Because the other side of this is, do you know what there's a shortage of in this industry right now? Used cars. And I say that because used cars are at a premium. They're charging more for used cars of certain models than they are for similar models of new. Because less technology, easier to understand, easier to connect with, more affordable in certain instances. There's a whole, it's all upside down and backwards. Bottom line, your mechanic's got to be doing the right thing. They've got to be, you know, maintaining that car over the long haul. They've got to be doing their diagnostics. A professional shop is worth every dollar you pay them, provided they're doing the right thing. And that's what I try to talk about each and every week here for you if you're new to this show, and thank you for being here. You know, I'm going to answer your repair questions. I'm going to help separate the fact from fiction. I've got no axe to grind. I don't care. I think everybody's susceptible to making mistakes, and I think, you know, I think there's a lot wrong with this industry. I think there's a lot right with this industry, but now more than ever, the smartest money you can spend isn't on a new vehicle. It's taking care of the one you already have, and I believe that. And I'm not saying never buy a new car, but I'm just saying if you've got a 10-year-old car with 40,000 miles on, if you've got a 10-year-old car with 80,000 miles on it, if you've got a 5-year-old car with 50,000 miles on it, maybe it's time I get a new one. You know, maybe you're one of those people that, you know, 50 grand is like spending a nickel. Okay. But for the majority of Americans, for the majority of the motoring public, 50 grand's a lot of money. Where and when and how do we want to spend it? I've been saying it for a while, right? You've got to pay attention to the car. Cars whisper before they scream. They'll tell you what's wrong. You just got to listen. And it really comes back to that if you hear the screams before they get real loud, you can get a little bit more mileage out of that car. And that's what I'm here to do. I'm Ron Ananian, the Car Doctor. I'll be back right after this to help you do that. Don't go away.

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7: Let's go over to Pennsylvania. Let's talk to Tim. Tim, 23 Honda Civic. What's going on, Tim? How are you?
8: I am well. You've probably answered this question 1,000 times, and it comes and goes based on the price of gasoline. But this 88 octane versus 87, is that something that we should just stay away from and not tempt the grim reaper of automobiles?
7: How old was your last car, Tim?
8: Well, my current car or the one before it?
7: The one before this. This is a 23, right? So this car's 3 years old. How old was the last one, the one that this replaced?
8: Seven.
7: That was a what?
8: 7 years. 7 years old.
7: 7 years Same. Old. Why'd you replace it?
8: Civic.
7: Why'd you replace it?
8: Actually, that's a good question.
7: That's why I'm here, brother. So, you know, and then how old before that?
8: Well, normally I'm on about a 7 to 8 year cycle.
7: Okay. Can I just, and just bear with me, right? There's a reason, there's a method to my madness, right? So, you know, what'd the 23 Honda cost? Had to be what, 25?
8: About 25, yes.
7: Right. And what did the one that was 7 years old, what did that cost? You probably buy used cars, a couple of 2-3 year old used cars kind of a thing, or do you buy them new?
8: I buy them new.
7: Okay. Do you remember what the one before this cost?
8: 21, 22.
7: Okay. So 21, 22. So we're at 46. And what did the one before that cost? Probably another 20?
8: Yeah, probably. Yeah.
7: Do you realize, and that goes back, what, let's say 20 years?
8: Yes.
7: Okay. And you've had repair bills, right? Maintenance.
8: Maintenance, yes. Repairs on the Hondas, you know.
7: Not often. Yeah, maintenance.
8: Not often.
7: Yeah, brakes, tires, oil changes. But that's, you know, that's still cost, right?
8: Right.
7: Do you realize you spent $65,000 on three cars over 20 years? And I'm still driving my 04 Suburban with 100,000 miles on it that I paid $44,000 for when it was new. And the most major repair I had to put was a trans in it in probably 10 years ago now. But my point becomes, why am I now driving a 22-year-old vehicle? Because I didn't worry about one octane point. To be honest with you, I generally fill the Suburban up with premium. I like a premium fuel. I don't do it every time. I still do it today when gas is close to, you know, premium's close to $5 a gallon, because Mercedes, BMW, Audi, all the high-end European cars require premium. Cadillac requires premium in most of their models. Lexus requires premium in most of their models. And I have a point. The point is that all these cars that require premium because of octane, they're requiring that premium because of octane, because of performance that the manufacturer puts in it. And to maintain that performance level, they have to keep that engine clean. There are more fuel additives and cleaners in a premium fuel than in a regular. Everybody argues the point about you don't need to run premium in a vehicle. You don't need to run 93 octane in a vehicle that only requires 88. But you get better fuel cleaning. And the cleaner you keep that engine, the longer it's going to run. I'm still driving my 22-year-old Suburban. So my point is, yes, you're right. Forget about the 87. Put the 88 in it. Use a fuel system cleaner. All right? And listen, some of this is a personal preference, Tim. You know, we're at that age where, hey, we just want to drive a new car every 6 or 7 years. I get that. Right? But as I said in the open, look at the price of cars. Yeah, you know, what's that Civic going to cost in 7 years? I bet you that Civic is $35,000, $40,000. And is that going to be something you want to do? Aren't you better off trying to drive it longer by just doing a little bit more maintenance? Because as you said, the Hondas don't break. Thoughts?
8: Yeah, what I normally do is I kind of compare. And, you know, when the used Hondas are up in value, like they are now, you know, and they do kind of hold their value. I kind of analyze how much money I've spent over the lifespan of me owning the car.
7: Right.
8: And, you know, there seems to be a sweet spot with the Honda Civics, especially, and maybe other automobiles, but my experience has only been with Civics, to where that sweet spot where, you know, you get maximum trade-in value.
7: Right. But you still have to lay that money out. Let me ask you, what is it? Is it the trade-in value against the new one that makes you do it? Or you just get to a point where it's 7 years old, I'm such and such old, and I just want a new car? What makes you do it?
8: That's part of it. You know, once they get up a certain number of years and miles, you know, my wife and I travel a lot, and honestly, I drive the Civic. I mean, I've been all over the country in it. And I don't want anything that's going to interrupt my trip. So there's convenience there. And I'm willing to spend a little bit of money for, that peace of mind, you know?
7: See, that's a valid reason. And I haven't, you know what? I was kind of fishing for that, so thank you. You know, that's the reason that we have to look at. Convenience, safety, reliability. They get to a point. Now, if you said to me, Ron, you know, I'm retired, I live in my hometown, I, you know, corner store, milk, grocery store, church, etc. I put 40, 50,000 miles on this car over 7 years, and then I get rid of it because it's 7 years old. I don't know if that makes economic or financial sense anymore. Right?
8: Right.
7: So, you know, if you're balancing the budget, Tim, back to your original question, you're right. I'm not sure why 87 exists. Frankly, I'm not sure why we don't have regular and premium. I don't know what mid-grade does. I don't know too many people that use it. When I talk to the gas station attendants, they tell me that middle grade, that 89 octane, you know, I think it's like there's 87, 89, and 91 now, and depends on the brand. There's 87, 89, and 93 sometimes. That middle grade is probably the least sold. And I'm not sure what its purpose is. I often wonder what would it do to the price of fuel, right, if we didn't have to make that mid-grade and we just made premium and regular and put a little bit more additives into the regular. And, you know, you wonder. Of course, between you and me, you know, come in close. Don't let anybody else hear this. I read in the Wall Street Journal today that the energy companies, you know, Chevron, Exxon, all them, record profits the last 6 months because of the war in Iran. So, you know, I don't understand that either. If the cost of material has gone up, then how are they making more money than ever before?
8: Correct. Yeah. Profits, you'd think the spread would stay the same.
7: Well, right. You know, a quart of oil now costs me 48% more than it did 6 months ago. So I've raised my prices. I'm not making any more money. My costs went up, so my sell price has to go up, right? But
8: right.
7: Their costs went up, and they're still making record profits. It makes no sense. Go with 88 octane, Tim. Throw a couple of high tests at it and live your life, my friend. I appreciate the call, and I appreciate the conversation. I'm Ron Ananian, the Car Doctor. We are back right after this. Don't go anywhere.

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I want to talk about how not to fix a car. Donald writes in. I remember speaking to Donald about this. Donald, if you're out there, babe, give me a call. 2015 Chrysler has cruise control that does not work. He sent me an email. We spoke on the show a few weeks ago, and I have checked on any recall issues. I remember that. There are none. There was a conversation about safety recalls for programming. I'm assuming, which is a dangerous word, that when Donald went and checked recall issues, he went out to NHTSA.gov and, you know, plugged in the VIN there and saw no recall notices. I brought it again to the dealer who put it on a computer and said it was the clock spring and switch. Those have already been changed over a year ago. Here's the part I don't understand. This is me speaking, not Donald with the email. He said they've been changed over a year ago. There is voltage through the clock spring to the switch, so the clock spring and switch are not bad. Donald, if first of all, just because it was changed doesn't mean it's still good. I get it. You're saying, well, it's got voltage through it. But if you know enough to do that, then why are you taking it to the dealer? I'm not sure of the disconnect here. There's something wrong with this. You know, just because a part was changed doesn't mean it's good. I can't tell you how many times we have to do something twice and three times in cases of defective, bad new parts. New, never, ever worked. Right? My wife is hounding me. I'm sorry, Donald, to try and fix this issue, and I don't know where else to look. I've tried to get a wiring diagram or diagnostic flowchart from the dealers, and they're not willing to help. Well, I can understand that. Who did the clock spring and the switch? The dealer? Then wouldn't the clock spring and switch be under warranty? I had that thought when I read this. We've already spent several hundred dollars on this issue. We're no closer to fixing this problem. It's been a great car. Still has under 100,000 miles on it. And we get free oil changes for the life of the car. Being retired on a fixed income, we'd like to try and keep the car. Yeah, I understand that. I understand that. You got to find a competent shop. You got to find somebody that's going to want to put some time in on it. Don't assume, because parts have already been changed, that thereby nullifies and proves them out to be good. I've got a customer with a 2012 Chrysler Caravan, Voyager Caravan, same thing, minivan. 2 years ago, we put a tip-em in, had a bad tip-em, totally integrated power module, the relay control box on the left side of the engine compartment for a fuel pump problem. And brand new reman from Chrysler, because that's all that was available. It went bad within 9 months. There you go. Right? Ordered another one. That one barely made it out of the box. It went into the car, and the car didn't make it out the door of the shop. It failed. I put the old one back in with a bypass kit in it, sent that back under warranty, ordered another one. That was November. I'm still waiting for another one, which is the other problem with Chrysler. Chrysler is horrendous on parts. Just really tough getting parts for some of the older Chryslers, like a lot of the car companies. I shouldn't just say Chrysler. They're all like this. But my point is, you know, I would grab a wiring diagram. And if you're able to tell me that you know the clock spring has voltage through it, and you've tested it the way the dealer tested it, you've tested it as per procedure, go out to the Chrysler website. I think the last time I looked, it was $42. You can log in and buy serial information or wiring diagram information for this vehicle, or even better, go out to AllData. Go to alldata.com. And go look up a DIY wire subscription, and I think it's well under $100. I think it's probably closer to well under $50, and you can buy a data subscription for 1 year and get the exact same information that the repair shops get from AllData. And, you know, at that point, there's your wiring diagram. I get it, you're on a fixed income, but there's no free lunch. There's just no other way to say it. Just be aware. You've got to take it from that point on. You don't hang on to something because you get free oil changes for the life of the car. There is no free lunch. Okay. And where are you getting the free oil changes from? The dealership where you bought it. And, you know, they're under no obligation to give you free technical information. I'm sorry. They're not. I am. That's what I do. And I'll tell you what, Donald, if you hear this conversation, which I haven't figured out yet. A lot of you don't seem to hear the conversation. I've gotten several emails of late
You've got to listen to the show because that's where I try to dispense information. I can't dispense information for everybody, for all the emails I get. Everybody wants a, you know, I'm going to start the Ron and Ainey and $39.95 a month subscription plan. At least I'll get, you know, I can get paid so I can explain to my wife why she never sees me. Well, I was answering emails. Yeah, but I haven't seen you in the last 3.5 weeks. But Donald, I promise you, if you call me or send me an email, ron@cardoctorshow.com, I will send you a wiring diagram for free to help you diagnose this problem. But, you know, if the dealer's saying the clock spring and the switch are bad and they tell you that will fix the problem, guaranteed, and that's the last part, that's where I'm going to close this, you know, that is the last part of this conversation. Anytime a mechanic says, hey, this part is bad, I don't care whether it was new, used, put in a year ago, put in last week, whatever. The next question has to be, is that going to fix my problem? It's either yes, no, or maybe. There's only three possible answers. And it could be maybe, but this is the first step because I've proven it bad and I can show you why it's bad and they'll run you through some tests, right? That's a logical conversation. You know, no, that means they don't know. And yes means that, yes, they do know. I promise this will fix the car. I call them Ron guarantees in the shop. You know, I say it to customers all the time. Hey, here's the Ron guarantee. We do this. It's fixed. Hey, we do this. This is the first step. This is bad, and I'll prove to you why it's bad. But Dad always said, fix what you know is bad. Go on to the next thing. Well, I know this is bad. But Donald, if you get this, send me an email, ron@cardoctorshow.com, or call me up here on air. And I will be glad to help you with this. 855-560-9900. I'm Ron Anini and the Car Doctor. We'll be back right after this. Don't go away.

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0: Next up, let's go to Tom in Arizona. Tom, welcome to the Car Doctor, sir. What's going on today?
1: Hi, thanks for taking my call. I got a 2003 Buick LeSabre, and a couple of weeks ago, the interior lights won't come on.
0: Okay.
1: I'm looking at schematics, like you were mentioning in the previous call. And the common thing I see is, because the fuse looks good, the common thing I see is a ground point in the rear integration module.
0: Yeah, either G401 or G402 is not uncommon. So let's do this, okay? Is it just the interior lights, the overhead lights?
1: Do the
0: power door locks work?
1: Yes.
0: The auto lock function works. So let's make it simple. If I remember right, there's a relay under the left rear seat, correct?
1: Yeah, there's a fuse box.
0: Right. Okay. So coming out of that box, there's a tan wire, if memory serves, right? That tan wire is the ground control comes off of the rim, the rear integration module. See, this is an odd year. Well, this is an odd time. This 3-4 years of GM was, there's also serial data involved here. This is when we started to do controlled area networking. So we combined Wright Brothers biplane with space shuttle, right? We were trying to melt the two technologies together. So coming out of that, rear fuse block, there's a dark blue white trace, if I remember right. And you'll find that wire at the driver door courtesy lamp. You'll find that at the left foot wheel well, the courtesy lamp. Is that dark blue wire hot? Does that show voltage? It's the same dark blue that goes, it's the same dark blue that goes to the left, the right, the wheel well, the rear compartment. It's the common hot. You look at your wiring diagram, you see it?
1: Hold on.
0: Dark blue white.
1: Dark blue white. Yeah.
0: Right. Dark blue white. You see how it feeds all the bulbs?
1: Yep.
0: Do we have power there when we're supposed to? If we open up the driver's door, does it show power? Or if there's a switch on the dash that'll activate the lights too, right?
1: Yeah, that doesn't work, but the door ajar indication works.
0: Right. Okay. So when we open the driver's door, It's seeing the switch because it knows the door's open. Do we have power on that dark blue white? Now, you can get to that dark blue white real easy. Just it's either going to be go to the left footwell courtesy lamp or go to the driver door courtesy lamp. One side's going to be hot. One side's going to be ground.
1: Right. I assume there. Oh, okay. I could check either if there's ground
0: there or
1: hot.
0: Well, so let's figure out here. Let's do this. Whatever bulb is easiest to get to, Tom. Listen, I'm getting lazier as I get older, right? So let's just make this a simple circuit. Let's go in with a meter, and whatever bulb I can get to easy. One side of the meter to ground, the other side of the meter is hot. Touch one side of the bulb contact. I should see voltage. If I don't. Yeah. Then reverse my leads, go the other way. Do I have ground?
1: Right.
0: Go ahead.
1: The rear integration module controls the ground, right?
0: The rear integration module controls ground through the trunk, but you've also got to, if I remember right, isn't there a second part to this diagram where they show you, I'm trying to remember, it's been a while since I looked at an 03 Buick, but I think G402 was on the back by the trunk, by the tail lamp, and the tail lamp's always kind of rusted and rotted.
1: Yeah, I don't have a problem in desert.
0: Right. Well,
1: I don't think.
0: See? Well, yeah, right. You know, where'd the car come from? Was it originally an Arizona car?
1: Yes, Tucson.
0: Okay. Yeah. Boy, it's nice, right? It's all dry heat. Bet you there's no rot on this car at all.
1: Right. No rust.
0: No rust.
1: Tack rats.
0: Right. So... But it's kind of odd that none of the interior lights work. So we're looking for something common. And I remember how that relay was wired. Either the relay is not being energized by the rim because it doesn't see input. Okay. And I don't think you would see the input request on a scan tool. I don't think they were that smart back then. But either I'm not seeing hot or the ground is broken. But let's figure out what I'm missing. If I'm missing hot, that's the left side of the circuit. If I'm missing ground, that's the right side of the circuit.
1: Yep.
0: All right? So okay. do it that way, okay. And then call me back next week. We can talk further. I'll get a wiring diagram out if I remember, and I can kind of walk you through it.
1: Okay.
0: So, but
1: I see the G402. So you think G402 is in the trunk area?
0: I think so. I think it, I thought it was somewhere back by the tail lamp, which I always thought was kind of stupid because, you know, I'm working on the front of the car. I got to go all the way to the back to get to, you know, my next life. I want to be an automotive engineer. I really do. I really think they design this stuff in the morning. They go out to lunch. They have a couple of beers and they go, yeah, the heck with it. We're just going to put it in production anyway.
1: I'm afraid it gets worse every year. So
0: it just makes no sense to me. So, all right.
1: Thank you.
0: You're very welcome, kiddo.
1: Thank you.
0: Anytime you call back 855-560-9900. I'm Ron and Annie in the Car Doctor. We're back to finish it up right after this.

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So it comes to this, right? I guess we got to close out the hour and go away for the week. I had fun today. I may have been cranky today. Tom's saying I was, but you know what? I want the best for each and every one of you when you're dealing with your car. I want your mechanic to be on the top of their game. I want you to get the proper service. I see so much nonsense that goes on, you know, in this business. Sometimes I hear it from the guys that I'm answering their questions during the week when shops call me up because they want to know about this or that, and I don't do that much of that anymore because otherwise I'd never get anything done. But I had fun with you today. You know what? I enjoy answering all of your questions, and if I sounded a little hard-pressed, I apologize. It's not, you know, like I said, I want you to have the best of care when it comes to your automobiles. You know, I enjoy our interaction. I learn from you guys. I do. You may not realize it, but you guys show me a few things, and I learn something each and every week. And just because I'm on the radio doesn't mean I'm smarter than all of you. I'm just smarter than most of you. Is that the right way to say that, Tom? Probably. But all of you can teach me something, and I mean that sincerely from my heart. We have fun each and every week, and that's kind of what this is about. You know, it's cars are just such a major part of our lives now. And I can argue points about keeping a car, replacing a car from multiple perspectives. And I still think my rule that I formulated many years ago about you get rid of a car when it's too rusty, too unreliable, or you can't find parts anywhere. But now, because of the internet, you know, if it's not rusty and it's still reliable, you can find parts anywhere because you can just log in online and tend to find it. You just might not be able to get parts as quick and find them as fast. And that's kind of got to become part of the equation. I see a lot of people throw away perfectly good cars each and every week. And I often wonder, does it make financial sense? And I don't know their perspective. I don't know their pocketbook. The one gentleman we spoke to today with the Honda Civic, he had the absolute right answer. He replaces that car every 7 years because he and his wife cruise around the country, and I guess they're in retirement, and he wants something reliable. He doesn't want to have to think about it. And you know what? That is the answer for that. That makes absolutely perfect sense. But if you're in your hometown and you're replacing that car every 7 years and it's a financial burden, consider talking to your mechanic about how can you get longer life out of it by doing some maintenance and repairs and taking better care of it. The automobile isn't going to get any simpler. And I speak to people every week about, you know, do I want to replace it now or do I want to keep driving the old one? You know what? Don't negotiate with yourself. Go drive a new one on a road test. See if you like it. Because if you're replacing a 10 or a 5-year-old vehicle, the technology that's in it is staggering. And it may not be comfortable for you. And then again, you may love it. I'm Ron Ananian, the Car Doctor. Till the next time, good mechanics aren't expensive. They're priceless.

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1: USA Radio News. I'm John Summers. President Trump's holding off on plans to launch a massive attack against Iran.
2: Trump said he agreed to a request by Tehran and other Middle East countries to cancel the attack in order to get a deal done quickly. Trump had warned in a post on Truth Social the U.S. is locked and loaded and ready to go. Trump noted the deal would include the immediate, complete, and total opening of the Strait of Hormuz and an end to Iran's nuclear threat. He added Israel is on board with the latest course of action.
1: That's reporter Lisa Carton. An Iranian news outlet warns
3: countries shielding the United States will burn in the fire of war. It quoted a top Iranian general as advising Muslim countries to monitor America's actions and reconsider their cooperation and alignment with the U.S.
1: That's reporter Rob Martier. At least three people are dead after a shooting at a fast food restaurant in Twin Falls, Idaho.
4: Police have not confirmed how many were killed in Saturday's incident outside an In-N-Out Burger, but earlier reports claim there were three dead and two injured. Dana Griffin reports from Twin Falls.
5: We believe that the threat to the community is over. The suspected shooter in this incident is deceased.
6: Police were called to the scene around 2:30 p.m. Saturday. In-N-Out opened just a week ago.
4: I'm Lisa Taylor.
1: Senator John Kennedy says he's unsure if President Trump really believes his claim vandals damaged the Lincoln Memorial reflecting pool. The Louisiana Republican made the statement on NBC's Meet the Press.
7: Let me start with the president. The president says it was caused by vandals. I don't know whether he really believes that, or it's part of his political messaging, or he's just thinking out loud.
1: It comes as the president appeared unhappy about the Justice Department's decision to drop charges against a former Olympian accused of damaging D.C.'s reflecting pool. From America's News Network, USA Radio News.
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9: AM radio is so vital to our emergency communications network. Our emergency alert system goes over, as we talked about, during disasters.
1: Carr says communities rely on AM radio when disaster strikes, especially when the power and internet go down. The bill has received pushback from electric vehicle makers who say electromagnetic interference disrupts the AM radio signal. Carr says a simple solution is cost-effective physical shielding. The Lindsey Clancy murder trial resumes today in a Massachusetts courtroom. Friday, the jury visited Clancy's former home where she allegedly strangled her three young children and attempted to take her own life in 2023. They then returned to the courtroom to hear from more witnesses. Clancy claims she was suffering from postpartum psychosis when the crimes occurred and pleaded not guilty by reason of insanity. Illinois Secretary of State Alexei Giannulli joined the crowded Chicago mayor's race. Giannulli announced his candidacy yesterday, confirming months of rumors.
10: Because I believe something with every ounce of my being. Chicago's greatest days are still ahead of us.
1: The Chicago native has served as Secretary of State since January 2023. I'm John Summers, USA Radio News.
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Good morning, gardeners. It's Sunday morning. It's time for your favorite gardener and mine, Patrick Parent. Get yourself a cup of coffee and get out a notebook because it's time to solve all your gardening problems.

0: This is the best of the Parent Family Garden Club.
1: Good morning, gardeners. Welcome to the Paul Parent Garden Club. I'm your host, Patrick Parent, Paul's youngest son, and I'm going to be here for the next couple hours and answer a couple questions. We'll also talk with John Harrison from Espoma in the second hour coming up. It's some great information from him. But if you want to get a hold of us, you want to email us, call us, there's a couple options for you. First, our phone number is 339-645-0201. Again, 339-645-0201. And that is a voicemail. So you just need to leave voicemail. Nobody's going to answer it. It's probably going to ring the normal amount of times, but nobody is going to answer it. I'll tell you that much. So leave voicemail. We'll try to get you on air with that. You can also text message that exact phone number and I'll get it, read the question. Or the easiest one, when you can send some pictures, etc., would be sending us an email. Our email address is paulpgardenclub@gmail.com. Again, paulpgardenclub@gmail.com. So those are the way to get a hold of us. Love to hear from you guys. Love to see what's going on. I can talk on and on about some different things that are going on, but we do have some, you know, a couple questions today that we will try and answer for you. The first one, we're just gonna jump right into it. The first question was on a voicemail, but there's a lot of background noise. So I'm going to read what was said. That's the great thing about the Google voicemail is it gives me a transcript so I can just read it right there. Now, the question here is, I would like to know why rows of Sharons would come up blind. And, you know, I got that question and I was like, I must have heard that wrong because of some of the noise in the background. And I was like, you know what? I'm pretty sure I know what it is, but I'm just going to write out why would rows of Sharons come blind.

So I'm going to go over a few things of why this could be like this, and we could figure it out based on that, right? First one could be insufficient sunlight. Now, I know you're saying, well, hold on. It's been in the same spot. It's probably had enough sun or too much sun or too little sun, etc. Well, what about the trees around it? Have they grown in the past few years where they're getting less sun? Because a Rosa Sharon is looking for at least 6 hours or more of the direct sun daily. Now, maybe when you planted it, it was getting six plus. Now, over time, it's gotten a little bit older, and now it's just under six. Maybe it's 5.5, 5 hours. Maybe that's a cause to it. Could be, right? Another thought process here could be improper watering. Now, watering could be either way, too much or too little. Personally, I feel as though when it comes to watering, nobody can really overwater a shrub or tree that's established in a yard, right? We are looking for a Rosa Sharon to have a good amount of moisture in the soil. We're not looking for it to be soggy where it's soaking wet, but we're also not looking for it to be dry all the time either. But if there's in between where it dries out very, very, very, very dry, excuse me, and that, or it gets too wet, that could be part of the issue. Just a possibility. One that might be the most likely, because a lot of times our plants over time, especially the past few years, we've had drought conditions, then super rainy conditions, and then drought conditions again. I would say that an issue here would be nutrient deficiencies. Now, a lot of times when it comes to Rosa Sharon, they need more phosphorus in there. Now, if you're in New England, there is a ton of phosphorus in the soil, but a lot of times that phosphorus can be trapped. It can be stuck in the soil and just sit there. And so, yes, you might have a lot of phosphorus in the soil, but it's stuck. So you might need to put some more down, but also fix the issues. Phosphorus helps with the roots, which also helps with the shoots, which then leads into the blooms. Phosphorus is a heavy hitter when it comes to the flowers. So at this point in time, a Rosa Sharon hasn't bloomed yet. It's not there at this point. And when, I should say, it's still coming. It's still probably another few weeks. So there is an opportunity to use something along the lines of like superphosphate. Right, superphosphate you can purchase from Espoma has a great product. I think it's a theirs is a 0180, I want to say. I'm looking it up while we're speaking here because I want to get you the exact amount to it. But I believe it's like a 0180, is their product that you would want to use for the purpose of pushing more phosphorus into the plant to allow the plant to have more of everything just to really build to it. All right, so here we go. I apologize. It's the triple phosphate from Espoma. It's a 0450, right? You don't need to use a lot, but this can also be used on hydrangeas next spring to really help push the blossoms for the year. But this one, you're going to use about a half a teaspoon per foot of drip line. So go to the Rosa Sharon if it's a shrub or a tree, however wide it is, get a measurement across. So say that tree is, let's call it 6 feet across. We're using 3 teaspoons to fertilize that specific Rosa Sharon. It might sound like minimal,
But I'll tell you,

0: This one, you need to follow the instructions. You're going to hear from John Harrison later on from Espoma discussing, you know, the organic materials and why they're so great and how they have the safety net. Now, the superphosphate or the triple phosphate here does not have that safety net. Too much is not a good thing. And so, you know, want to make sure you use the right amount. And what this will do is it'll push the fertilizer into the roots to allow those roots to kind of try to push blossoms. Now, we're at that point where it might be too late, might be right on that line. If it doesn't do anything for you for this season, you can definitely do it again for next spring to get it started, okay? And you would use the same amount of it, right? A lot of times, the spring is the best for this, but I'd like to see if we could push some blossoms for this year, maybe even just a few if it gets at something, right? So what else could it be? Well, a big one's pruning, right? Rose of Sharon's bloom on new growth. So could it be you pruned late this spring after it started forming the new buds and the new growth? Sometimes that happens. These are ones that you prune in late winter, early spring. So I would say you most likely didn't do that. What kind of pests sit on Rose of Sharon's? Well, aphids will get it, right? They infest the buds, but we're not getting buds. So probably not a pest. Could it be disease? You would see some of that disease where it'd be leaf drop and the leaves would have issues turning yellow, turning brown, having like a disease aspect to it. I'm gonna say it's probably not either one of those. I do think it's a combination, to be honest, of nutrient deficiency and environmental stresses. Those are definitely something that I see happening and what's going on with the Rose of Sharon and why it's coming in blind. All right. Now I got to take a break. A little bit more to this and a follow-up question. So stay tuned. We'll be back in a few.
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1: And welcome back to the Paul Parent Garden Club. Our phone number here is 339-645-0201. Again, 339-645-0201. And we're talking about Rosa Sharon. And like I was saying, I really do think it's a combination of environmental stresses as well as nutrient deficiencies. I also wouldn't be surprised if there had something to do with some sunlight, and that's just from overtime, you know, just overtime happening. So keep those in mind. I think those three have a little bit to do with it. Now, there was a follow-up question on the voicemail, and it just said, should I deadhead all flowers? Well, you know, deadheading is a great way to encourage new blooms, help the appearance of the plant, and really get that energy where it needs to be. So, you know, removing those dead flowers, it allows the plant to focus on the next, right? Making sure that as the plants start to die a little bit, you don't allow it to go to seed. You don't allow the seed to fall, because sometimes with plants, what happens is as they go to seed, they're like, all right, we're done for the year, shutting down. Whereas some of these, you can actually just get it to reblossom, right? So plants that benefit from deadheading, petunias, salvia, coneflowers, geraniums, snapdragons, and those are just to name a few. Certain roses, deadheading is important to help get that repeat blooming happening. You know, it's not always just about getting the new blossom. You know, some of the bulbs that are out there, like a daffodil, right? Getting deadheading and cutting that back a bit can actually put the energy back into the bulb to help for the next year's flowering. So it is about the blossom, but more for the future, right? So what plants don't need some deadheading, right? There are a few annuals out there. There are certain petunias, I believe, like the Calibrachoa, the Million Bells don't need to. Certain ones, they don't produce those seed heads, so deadheading really is optional. Hydrangeas, some of them, you can just be left there and be a plant for interest for winter. The other thing is, too, is on young plants that are starting to really establish. You know, if you've been putting in perennials that are going to come back year after year, or shrubs that are going to come back year after year, and you're saying, well, should I deadhead them? Well, no, let them focus that season on developing a root system versus trying to push so many blooms that first year. Can really affect them and can make them not last as long and not get as full and clean as you want them to. Now, when it comes to, you know, deadheading, it's not just about pulling the flower off, just like right at the top, right? We want to make sure you cut right above a leaf or right above a bud. Now, it could be with pruners, it could be with scissors, and even some of them could be just a pinch, right? We just want to make sure that it's a nice clean cut to it, and it's right above a stem or a leaf bud. And, you know, as I've been saying for a bit now, making sure it is cut at a little bit of an angle so the water runoff can go away from the plant. So, you know, there are plenty of plants out there that, you know, maybe you shouldn't deadhead, or maybe you should. I can't name all of them, but I can give you the ideas like we talked about. It's just, you know, it is something that can be done. And when we are deadheading, you want to do it as soon as you notice faded blooms. So the blooms are starting to fade from the color. They're starting to turn that brown. You want to do it as soon as you're starting to see it, right? As soon as that's happening, that's when you're gonna be the pruning. And it is, you know, the most effective when it's done flowering on most plants. So just a few things about deadheading. We're going to take a break here. If you have some questions, you can call, leave us a voicemail at 339-645-0201. Again, 339-645-0201.
2: 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Now get up. All your gear that's on the ground, that's what you're not going to have in a fight.
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0: 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And if you miss anything today or you want to hear it at another time, you can go on to all the streaming apps, Spotify, Apple, download us. Just look for the Paul Parent Garden Club. We're getting up into it's like 110, 115 episodes at this point. So we're in that aspect. But you can go back and listen to all the ones that we have since we've been with Radio America for a little over a year at this point. So Apple, Spotify, lots of ways to get to us. It's really the best way. Now, switch our thought process a little bit. And we might have talked about this once or twice, but I want to reiterate it when it comes to mowing your lawn. When is the best time to do it? When's the worst? I've heard different things, right? I've been reading some things that have said mowing late in the day is the best way. And now I kind of want to go over why, right? So some people in the industry have looked at it and said, hey, in the morning when there is dew on the grass still, when it's still a little bit wet, it's bad because the grass doesn't cut very well. And it can actually spread disease a little bit more easily, right? So mornings, you're more likely to have dew, and if it rained overnight, the ground being wet, it doesn't cut very good. And what it also do is kind of clog the mowers, but it will also clump onto the ground if it cuts when it gets cut, if it's not bagged up. Now in the afternoon, 12 to 2, 3 o'clock. Well, we all know that's probably the hottest part of the day, right? And that's hard for the lawn to do. If you're going out there doing it and you're struggling, think about the lawn that's doing it. And we want to do that in a cooler part of the day. Whereas the late afternoon, 4, 5, 6 o'clock, that lawn has dried out a bit, right? The grass has been able to get through the heat of the day, the strongest part of the day. And it's probably its strongest part because it's gone through everything. And so at that point in time, might be a great period of time to do it. Right? So best time, late afternoon. Now, can it change? Well, yeah, right? It definitely can. Early spring, it's raining more, and so it's growing quicker, faster, so you're going to have to do it a little bit more often, so you might not always be able to do it late in the afternoon. The summer, you're not doing it as much, and so it's also going to depend on the heat, temperatures, whereas late summer into fall, you might actually pick up again and be mowing more often. So you really need to just change upon the season of when to do it. Always one of the things too, when it comes to mowing the lawn, kind of stick to a schedule, do the best you can with it. It's not just about the same time. It's not just about saying, all right, 5 o'clock once a week. That's not what I'm talking about. It's just do the same thing each time. Is it going to be, mulching the clippings? Great. Leave them every time. Is it going to be bagging the clippings? Is it going to be leaving a little bit taller? Is it going to be shorter? But continue that. Now, the tall short can change with the seasons, right? We want the grass to be a little bit taller during the summer months to help protect the soil, protect everything else. Shorter during the cooler temperatures, the spring and into the fall. But consistency. And so cut it the same each time. You've also heard me talk about it a million times with Karen from Natural Alternative, making sure you have a sharp blade. Sharp blade is super important when it comes to mowing the lawn. If you don't have the sharp blade, you can cut them at a jagged edge, which can open the door for pathogens, diseases, etc. So all the things that you've done, follow the schedule, done it at the right time, all these things won't matter if you have a bad blade to cut the grass. So just something to be thinking about when it comes to mowing. Now, this time of year, we're looking at different things that are going on in the yard. You're probably seeing a lot more weeds. You're probably seeing areas that are just covered in weeds. We've had a lot of heat, we had a lot of rain in the spring. Then we had some heat back and forth. It was raining every weekend to the point where it was like you just couldn't do anything. But now you're starting to see some of those weeds, right? Well, take a look and see, you know, are they on your driveway? Are they on your patio? Are they in, you know, a perennial bed? Where are they to determine how you're going to get rid of them? Now, the most organic way out there is hand pilling, but we all know it doesn't always work. But there are some products out there that could work for you to take care of some of these weeds that are out there, right? And so I want you to think about, you know, what we can use to get rid of these weeds. Now, one of those products that we have that we can discuss today is a product from Natural Alternative. That they have a product called Adios, right? So Adios is a great product to be using to get rid of weeds in an organic way. Right. It's OMRI listed, and it's USDA approved for natural organic program, and it's safer, environmentally friendly, and pet friendly organic weed control. So, depending upon when you're doing it, you know where you're doing it could be useful. Maybe on the driveway or the patio or the walkways, you use something that's synthetic. But using something like this Adios product from Natural Alternative will help you because it not only kills the weed, it eliminates the root system as well. Okay. Great product to be using. They have the 44-pound bag that you mix in and get taken care of that way. Great product, though. I'd love for you to take a look at using something organic to get rid of those weeds, right? Now, there are a lot of different weeds that you're starting to see in the summer. You might start seeing nutsedge. You see some plantain, maybe. The crabgrass, you'll definitely see in at this point. Clover, might see a few dandelions here and there. Now, again, you know, what could we be doing? If we're spot treating, you know, Adios might be a good one for that, to be spot treating. Mix it up, spray into those areas, and get rid of it. Because it's organic, it's going to kill that plant, and it's not going to kill the entire lawn, right? But there's a couple other ways to actually look at doing that. And I mentioned the mowing of your lawn correctly is a big one. And it's essential for controlling those weeds. This time of year, during the summer, keeping the lawn at a height of 3 to 4 inches to shade that soil is preventing weed seeds from germinating, right? So this is why, you know, like I was saying, keep on that schedule, but is it always tall? Is it always low? But adapt. But we want to keep it during the summer months because it does help reduce weed seeds from germinating. Right, so keeping the lawn a little bit longer during the summer months, during the heat, is beneficial for your soil. It's beneficial for the lawn, and it's a natural, organic way of helping remove weeds. So, just something to be thinking about out there, right? Now, my lawn has a ton of clover on it. And at the beginning of the year, I saw it and I was like, maybe I don't want the clover. Now, this is the broadleaf weed clover here, right? This isn't, you know, the complete, this isn't put in on purpose. But I'll tell you, the lawn has been greener than it ever was. And we kind of notice that as soon as it starts to show that flower, that's about the time we should be cutting it to move it on to the next. But I'll tell you, it's clover might be the way to go. That might be a nice organic way to not have to put down weed control or anything along those lines. And clover has an ability to help nitrogen, right? To help nitrogen in the soil, because it'll outcompete the other plants in poor soils. Now I'll say this. My lawn could be a lot better. There's not enough time in the day. But I'm looking at saying this lawn looks pretty good. I might stick with the clover, maybe add some more clover to it. But it's just something to be thinking about. Not all weeds are bad. A lot of clover out there. A lot of people have been purchasing clover to add to it. And you can actually mix that right into the grass that you have right now, right? And you can actually just add it to the soil, mix it in, and have it grow with your grass that you have. And eventually it can start to take over a little bit. That's actually what they say to do when it comes to most of these clover products. One of the products out there that I've used in the past, and I know a little bit about, it's called Flawn. Their product, they actually say cut the lawn short and then put the seed down so it you can get to the soil, water it in, and allow it to grow. So with that product, I wouldn't be doing it right now during the months. This might be something to do later on or early spring. But realize, not all weeds are the bad. I think clover is one of the ones that gets a bad name when it comes to lawns. You know, some of the nut sedge, those are specific sprays that you need to use to kill. You know, there's some out there that are just hard. You know, a nut sedge is one that's got like that triangle type leaf to it, and it's got the little nut tuber on the bottom into the soil, but it's got like that triangular stem, and it's one of those ones where you might have just cut the lawn like a day or two ago, and then all of a sudden there's this little shoot that pops up, and it's in a couple different spots. And that's usually nut sedge, because it just grows real quick. And so nut sedge is one that a lot of people will hand pull, but realize you don't always get the entire plant. So that's why it sometimes comes back. There's a nut sedge killer from Bonide that you can use that won't kill the lawn. It will kill the nut sedge. There's a number of products out there that will specifically get rid of the nut sedge, because it's a tuber. It's a little bit bigger than a broadleaf weed, so it needs a little bit more to it. So just something to be thinking about as you're going. Now, coming up in two segments, John Harrison from Espoma. He's going to give us some history on Espoma and a few other things. I can't wait to speak with him. Used to speak with him more often. A lot of things got in the way, but it'll be good to speak with him and enjoy some time going over some of our past. And you'll hear how long we've been together as a Espoma and the Paul Parent Group. But anyways, we're going to take a break. And if you have questions, you can call us at 339-645-0201. We'll be back in a few.
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1: And welcome back to the Paul Parent Garden Club. 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And like I mentioned, John from Espoma is coming up. Great information. So stay tuned for that in the next hour. We've had a few questions already. Love having the questions. So it helps me kind of get through the show a little bit quicker. I can just keep focusing on that than different ideas. You know, sometimes it is good to have some different projects to be talking about. But, you know, it'd be nice to have some questions here and there. So just something to be thinking about for a few. So, all right. Temperatures have been hot. There've been, you know, some rain here and there. Focus on your plants. Make sure they're taken care of. We're going to talk about fertilizers in the upcoming hour. So definitely listen for that on what to be doing. But just keep an eye on your plants and do what you can. Now, last week we were off. I meant to mention this earlier. We're spending some time at home. The 4th of July was last Friday, and that was a huge holiday for my dad back in the day. That was his Christmas. That was his time. And I could spend a few days at home with the girls, hang out, and we did something really cool. We live in Chelmsford, Mass. And last year, my daughter Ella was in the parade for Girl Scouts. And she said to me afterwards, she was like, "Dad, that was awesome. I want to do that again." And for many different reasons, we didn't do Girl Scouts again this year. But she had been all over me saying, "Dad, how can we get in? How can we do the parade? How can we do the parade?" So we figured out a way. So the company I work for, Mahoney's Garden Center, has a garden center in Chelmsford, Mass. And they had actually never been in the parade before in Chelmsford. And we were kind of saying, you know, there's got to be a way. So I looked into it, and it doesn't cost anything to pop in. And so I talked to a few people. I talked to my former boss by the name of Bob Rocco. And I said, "Hey, I know we do parades in a number of other cities. We do it in Tewksbury, Mass. We do it in Lexington. I want to do it in Chelmsford." And I said, "But it's on 4th of July. And he's like, "Well, good luck finding somebody." I said, "Well, you found him. I'll drive the truck." And he was like, "All right, let's go. I'm game." So last week, spent a couple days. We pulled all the plants from Mahoney's. We got it all together. We had it delivered to my house. And then on Thursday of last week, Wednesday and Thursday, both my older daughters, Katie and Ella, helped me figure out how we were going to design this float. Now, I had picked out the plants, but they were helping me design it. And I said, "All right, do we do here? Do we do here?" And they were like, "Yep, I like that better. I like this." We all had ideas. Now, there were certain things that we stuck with, right? We had all the flags of all the different parts of the military. We had the U.S. flag. We had an old-style carriage that was in there. And I needed to have some way to put the kids on the float so that they could ride on the float. That was the whole purpose. We wanted to get them in the parade. So we ended up finding, we actually ended up having some Adirondack chairs put on the back.
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3: USA Radio News. I'm John Summers. Following a standoff between senators and the Trump administration, which lasted for weeks, Acting Attorney General Todd Blanche says both sides reached a deal to end the almost $2 billion anti-weaponization fund. Blanche set aside orders stating the May 18, 2026 directive creating the fund is rescinded and shall have no force or effect, adding the move leaves no fund in place. The federal government proposed new water limits for states using the Colorado River.
4: The river is a critical resource for the West, providing drinking water as well as supporting agriculture in cities across the Southwest. The proposed plan comes as the seven states that rely on the river have been unable to reach an agreement on new management rules before current guidelines expire. The Interior Department says the framework is designed to respond to changing water conditions while allowing states to continue negotiating a long-term solution. I'm Lisa Carton.
3: Coming up in the business week ahead, the monthly jobs report is in headlines when it's released by the Labor Department. Most analysts expect to see the economy added an estimated 85,000 new non-farm payroll jobs in July. That would be a notable increase from the 57,000 jobs added the month prior, although the unemployment rate is forecast to tick slightly up to 4.3%. The latest U.S. employment report is set for release Friday. The Lindsey Clancy murder trial resumes today in Massachusetts. Friday, the jury visited Clancy's former home where she allegedly strangled her three young children and attempted to take her own life in 2023. They then returned to the courtroom to hear from more witnesses. Clancy claims she was suffering from postpartum psychosis when the crimes occurred, pleading not guilty by reason of insanity. From America's News Network, USA Radio News.
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0: morning, gardeners. 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It's time for your favorite gardener and mine, Patrick Parent. 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
1: Good morning, gardeners. Welcome to the Parent Family Garden Club. 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Now, before we get there, a couple ways to get a hold of us. You can call us. Our phone number is 339-645-0201. Again, 339-645-0201. You can also text that phone line. And then you can email us. Our email address here is parentfamilygc@gmail.com. 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Finally, you could also go to our website, which is the same as our email address. 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And there's a spot to contact us. There's also a spot on there to find where you can find the podcast if you missed part of the show or you wanted to hear an old one. There's a bunch there for you guys. So definitely love to hear from you in some shape or form. See what we can do to help you guys out with your garden. Now, the first hour, I spent a lot of time in regards to keeping up with your summer garden and what we can do. Now, I'm going to talk about watering in your garden in a few minutes here, but I did want to, you know, answer a couple emails I got. One was actually a voicemail where they didn't leave any information. And I just know it was 508. So this actually might have been a text, just looking at it. And they were saying in their message, I was wondering when to lime, you know, the best time to lime. And they'd like to lime their lawn and gardens, but just wondering if it's okay to do now. Well, couple things. Let's talk about the lime that you're using. Is it a fast-acting lime? Is it a pelletized? Is it powder? Pelletized lime and powdered lime, the best time to really be doing that is every spring or fall. Pick one, and that's when you'll do it. It used to be every year people would either lime in the spring or the fall, no in between. Okay? There'll be nothing that you would need to do. Landscapers would do a little bit more because they had the understanding there are other elements to work into to make it go. But now in the past, it's probably over 15 years, maybe more, there have more innovations to it where you can actually lime multiple times throughout the season with a calcitic lime, or as I refer to it a lot, fast-acting lime. Calcitic lime, fast-acting lime, no matter what you call it, can be used multiple times in a season depending upon what you're looking to do. Now, a calcitic lime, if you are trying to fix your pH levels, can be done three times in one season. It can be put down in 6-week intervals. And you might actually move your pH level up almost a full point, depending upon what else is going in there. But what I would say with this, have you done a soil test? What's the reason you want to put lime down? Are you doing it because you're supposed to do it and you just feel like if you don't do it, something bad is going to happen to the garden and lawn, take a second to step back and say, why am I doing this? What's the reason? Is there an issue now that I'm seeing? Or am I trying to get ahead? So that's where that soil test comes in as well. Getting a soil test at the beginning of the season or the end of the season for the next year can tell you, hey, I need to put down X amount of lime in order to bring my pH level to where I want it to be in a neutral state for the lawn. Or if it's in some areas where I want it to be acidic, maybe I don't need to put as much lime. So that's the other thing you got to look at, because not everything needs to be limed. But that fast-acting lime is a great one. A lot of times when you're trying to fix something, that's when you get to double the rate of what you put down. But in general, one bag of fast-acting lime is equivalent to about 5 bags of pelletized lime. Now, pelletized lime used to be, I mean, we're talking, it's probably 15 years ago, maybe even less. Lime you could buy for like $3.99 a bag. And you buy 5 bags, it's $20. Calcitic lime was about $30 at the time. But it was like, do I want to carry 5 bags and have to stop 5 times, or do I want 1 bag? So that's the benefit of calcitic lime. So

alternative has always said to me, it's like blood work for your garden and your lawn. We get blood work to see, all right, we can fix this, or we have this type of deficiency. Well, it's the same thing in your lawn. But you can't know what it is until you sample it. Get a look at it and see what's going on underneath. Now, we have no ability to do that to our bodies with our blood. We have no ability to do that with the garden. So the only way to do all of these things is to take the samples. So you need about a pound of soil from the area that is of concern or a garden, which not. I want you to always take the four corners and then one sample in the middle. And when I say the corners, I don't mean the exact corners. Step back, you know, a couple steps from that corner and dig there in the four corners and then the center. And the sample that you're looking to get, we're looking to take it from about 8 to 12 inches in the soil. We're not looking for the top layer. Because if you fertilized recently and it's just sitting down, slowly seeping in, it's going to look like it's perfect. But I want it where the roots are and where the nutrients are. So 8 to 12 inches in the soil, that's where you get your soil from. Mix that soil together, and if it's wet, let it sit in a bucket in the sun for 24 hours. It's gonna evaporate some of that moisture, but it's gonna allow it so that when you put it in the bag, it's not as heavy and it doesn't ruin anything, and the water doesn't skew the results, right? Because some waters have something in it already, and if it's very moist soil, it could give you a wrong read. So that's why we're looking to have it a little bit drier. You package it up and send it to your local extension. You can send it to Natural Alternative. I like the one from Natural Alternative more because of the fact that they write like 3 pages of information of what you should be doing, how you can do it, and then they're actually there to answer a question if you have it. Whereas a lot of the extensions during those summer months, they're not there to be answering all those questions. They're too busy. Natural Alternative's never too busy for you guys out there. So definitely take a look. You can order one of their soil sample kits from their website. That website is natural-alternative.com. And go into the tab that says shop. And we got to take a break. We'll be back in a few.

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0: And welcome back to the Parent Family Garden Club. Our phone number here is 339-645-0201. Again, 339-645-0201. And couple new stations have joined us, so hello out there to the Cincinnati, Ohio area, WMOHAM. Hope you're enjoying so far. Lots of good information that we can help you with. And then another new station, which is out of West Virginia in Martinsburg. It's WRNRAM. And then you know, I see West Virginia and I just start thinking of, what is it, John Denver and some Take Me Home, West Virginia. Anyways, I'm not going to get into it. But hello to all the new stations. I appreciate you guys for listening. Hope you can get some information from us that's going to help you in your garden. Now, I might be based out of, you know, Massachusetts, New England. But I was having this conversation with somebody this past week in Pennsylvania, and he was asking, well, how can you help here? And I said, well, the diseases, the insects, all act the same. The soil pH acts the same and can be fixed in a lot of the same manners. Yes, the plants might be different. The lawn, the grass itself might be different. But the nutrients are always nitrogen, phosphorus, potassium when it comes to fertilizing. There's a lot that's the same. It doesn't matter where I am. I can tell you what's going on. Now, in West Virginia, in Ohio, you have a very similar climate to us in New England. It'll stay warm. It'll get warmer earlier. You're going to get snow like us, but there's some different things there. So welcome. Join us. We'll be here every week to help you out with your gardening questions. So want to jump back into things to do for the summer. And now in that first hour, I said there was some obvious ones, and watering was definitely obvious. But watering is something that you can't just pick up and do. It's something that I learned early in working in the garden center industry. You know, my dad, when I worked for him, didn't just say, all right, here's a hose, go water. And I was young, and I would sit there and be like, I know what I'm doing. Why you gotta tell me how to water? Well, there's a method to it. There's reasons why we do it, obviously. But the other thing is, how we do it matters. And how it will help your plants throughout the summer months. So let's talk about when we should water. When we should water is early mornings. I'm not talking you have to do it at 3 a.m. But 5, 6, 7 a.m. is a great time to water your garden. Now, why is that? Well, you're going to put water into the ground, and it'll be there during the hottest parts of the day. Throughout the day. Now, say you have to water every day. We're looking at the 24-hour span here. If you are to water at, let's call it 4 p.m., and the hottest part of the day is between 10 and 3-ish, so you water at 4 p.m. after the heat is done. And you have to water every day at the same time. It's not typical, but for the math here, stick with me. So you water at 4 p.m., goes overnight, all the way to the morning, and the last 6 hours of the day, when it's the hottest, it has the least amount of water in its root system when it's stressed out, when it can become more stressed out. Would you want that to happen to you if that was the case? Think about it. You want to be hydrated on those hotter parts of the day, so when you're sweating, you don't lose so much moisture. But if you're doing it after the fact, you're always trying to catch up. I gotta take a break here. I'll be back in a few.
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0: 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Our phone number here is 339-645-0201. 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Now, we're talking watering. In the last segment, I mentioned in a 24-hour span, say we have to water every day, watering at 4 p.m., after the hottest part of the day, which is usually 10 to 2, 3, 4 o'clock, so a 6-hour span, by the time it comes back around to when it's the hot part, that plant's going to be dehydrated and lead to stress. What it also does is when the plants go dormant, not dormant, but they ease down overnight and it's wet and it doesn't actually have time to dry the surface of the plant, diseases, pathogens, insects have an easier way of getting to your plant. So the idea here is water in the morning. Water at 5, 6, 7 a.m. So that way, when it gets to the hottest part of the day, it's saturated and the heat, humidity, the heat only pulls so much moisture out to a point where your plants don't get dehydrated, right? They go into the night a little bit dry, but it's cooler usually, and they can get into that easier period and you're not trying to catch up with the water. So it's very important to do first thing in the morning with your plants. Now, the how. How do we water? Obviously with a hose. Watering can, right? No, that's not the case. You're going to use those things, but it's, are we doing overhead? Are we doing sprinklers? Or are we putting it right next to the base of the plant? Well, I'll tell you this. Overhead watering, as easy as it is not as great for your plants. Letting water sit on top of leaves, on top of the plants, and then humidity coming can lead to diseases and pathogens. But you know what else it happens? Water sitting on a leaf and then the sun comes out and it's 100 degrees can actually burn your leaves. You can have sunspots because of it, right? But again, it opens up the door for all the pathogens. Now, watering cans. Yes, you're going to have to water with watering cans sometimes. There are some plants a hose can't get to. You're going to want to make sure with the how on that, it's not from above. It's down by the base of the plant. And it's not like going out there with a 5-gallon bucket and just dumping it all. It's slowly putting it into the ground. And you're going to be doing the same thing when it comes to a hose. Now, I've used this example 100 times, but I think this is the easiest way to think about it. You've probably had a hanging basket at some point, or you know somebody who does. And it's up above so you can see where the root system is. Now, when that is watered and it is dry, what happens? The water just flows right through, and the majority of it is gone. It doesn't go where it needs to be. So think about that with your soil or a container or anything. If it is dry and you put a ton of water down, a lot of it's just going to go straight through because it can't even absorb. The soil can't absorb it. Now think about this. We had tons of rain in New England. Cape Cod this past week, I think, had like 4, 5, 6 inches, something along those lines. But there was ended up being a little bit of flooding here and there as it was hitting. Why is that? Well, the ground is so hard, so compact, that the water couldn't penetrate the soil. But it also wasn't going to where you needed it to be. That's it, you know, drought conditions, but it's also the plant just can't absorb it because it's so dry. Obviously, drought conditions. I said it. But think about if you put a hose or the watering can and you slowly released that water. I'm not talking a drop at a time, but just slower than you normally would. That's going to allow the soil to act, the water to actually penetrate the soil, to get into where the roots are, get into where it's needed. Because dumping a bucket of water, it's just going to wash away and it's not going to where it's going to go where it's need to go. So the best thing to really do is that deep soaking of your plants. Now, deep soakings of water, when you water, is that trickle aspect, that slow watering. Take the hose, put it by the base of the plant, put the hose on it as a trickle. And we want to have some water coming out. We don't want it to be a drip, but we don't want to be forcing the water out. We want it to slowly drip into the plant. Let it sit on some of these, you know, perennials, maybe 5 to 10 minutes. Shrubs, 15 minutes. Trees, 25, 30 minutes, you know, if they're newly planted by you. But let it sit by the base and penetrate the soil and get to where it needs to go. Now, when we do this, what else can we be doing when we've watered something? I mentioned it in the first segment about fertilizing, and I would talk about why watering is important with fertilizer. Go back to that example I used of the hanging basket. If you were to fertilize a dry hanging basket, what would happen with the wettable powder in the fertilizer? It's going to go right through. This time the water, I mean, water does cost you money, the water bill, but fertilizer is something you pay for extra. So you're watching your fertilizer just wash through the plant and not go where it needs to be. But if you water, then you fertilize, what happens? The water slowly can then seep into the plant. You don't need as much water with the fertilizer because it can actually hit the root system where it needs to and it's not washed away. So it is so important to have good watering techniques when you fertilize. I tell people all the time, you should be fertilizing should be watering your plants before you fertilize. It's going to save you money in the long run, and it's going to allow the fertilizer to get where it needs to be and not just be a waste. Now, obviously, with the water-soluble fertilizers, they don't last very long. It's only a couple weeks. And so you'll be able to do it again in a couple weeks. But if every time you're only fertilizing at half power, your plants are not going to be vibrant full the way they need to be. They might get a little bit of nutrients, but not all of what they need. And so it is so, so, so important to make sure that the ground is saturated before you fertilize, whether it be in a container, whether it be in a hanging basket, in your yard. You know, it's an extra step, but it is so, so, so important for you. Okay. Same thing goes with the veggie garden. Follow those same things that, you know, I mentioned it as perennial shrubs, trees, the lawn, but the same thing goes with the veggie garden. Veggies are more herbaceous type plants. They're not woody structured, so the water sitting on them is going to do more damage. So that's why an overhead sprinkler doesn't work very well. If you have a veggie garden or a perennial garden that you love, I do recommend getting a soaker hose. Soaker hose do the same exact thing as a trickle, but you can put the hose on full blast and let it just seep out into the soil and not have to be like, oh, did I do enough? Is it too much? Is it a trickle? What is it? Soaker hose will do that. And you can put it under the mulch. You can put it under wherever. So it will get closer to the root system where you need it to be. So take a look at soaker hoses right now. I think those are super important for you as well. And it's going to save you some time, especially you hear me saying, you know, 5 to 10 minutes per perennial. Well, I think maybe I'm pushing it. Maybe it's 2 to 5, but still that's a lot of time if you have a big garden. So get a soaker hose. You know, Dram has some great soaker hoses. They have a lot of great watering products that you can look at. They're top of the line when it comes to watering. So take a look at their soaker hoses, their watering wands, their sprinklers. You know, sprinklers aren't terrible for lawns, right? They're not terrible to use. More than not, I would not use a sprinkler in a veggie garden. I'd use it elsewhere if I could. Because veggie garden, again, super herbaceous. Herbaceous means it's not as strong of a stem or shoots. So it's more likely when it gets soaked, it can actually rot, fall over. You know, it risks it a lot more. Okay. Especially with some of your fruit, your vegetables, they're very thick green, you know, leaves in between. Letting that sit in there can also cause that disease. And I just don't want that to happen to you guys. We're at the point where a lot of you have had gardens in for 6-8 weeks at this point, maybe even longer. Why would we want to affect it during the hot, hot part of the year with a sprinkler when we could just do it from the ground? Now, I think you've gotten the gist of watering. But my biggest thing, I just want you to just think about it. Slow watering. Deep watering. It's going to allow you to not have to water every day. I know at the beginning I said, you know, think of it as a 24-hour span. Most plants during the summer don't need to be watered every day. If they're in the ground, even some of the containers. But if you give them that deep soaking, you might not have to water it 2, maybe 3 days. So in the long run, you're spending time on the first time you're doing it in the week, but you're saving time the rest of the days to do other things, like enjoy your plants or to do any of those tasks I was talking about in the first hour. Putting mulch down, getting rid of the weeds, cleaning up, deadheading, all those things will save you time. But watering is the number one thing to be doing this summer, right? Do when you can. Check out your town. All towns are different when it comes to water bans. I've been looking at this. There's no rhyme or reason what town has a water ban at what time of the year. And it doesn't matter if it's dry or wet. Some just have it. So take a look in your town to see and see if you have a watering ban in effect. And then if you do, do it at like 3 a.m. where nobody can see you. Anyways, I'm going to take a break, come back, wrap up the show, put a nice little bow on it. So stay tuned. We'll be back in a few.
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0: 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Phone number here is 339-645-0201. Again, 339-645-0201. And I really do think this was a lot of great information about the summer garden in today's show. And if you missed any of it, you're just joining us, or you only hear 1 hour, you can go and listen to it anywhere you get the podcast from. Easiest way, I'm not going to lie, is go to my website. Go to Parent Family GC. Right on the front page, you can click on where it says Spotify or Apple, and it will get you the previous week's shows. Now, our podcast comes out usually Monday afternoon, 3, 4, 5 o'clock, one of those time frames, and you'll be able to get previous shows. Okay? They all have dates on them, obviously. If you download podcasts, you get it and you know it. But I think this is one of those ones that you should earmark and say, I got to go back to and listen to before the summer hits next year, or just as a reminder. It's a lot of information that I just said in the past 2 hours. I talked a lot about watering. I talked a lot about things to do. It's just a reminder. A reminder of what's going on with your garden. We're deep into, we're not deep into. It's the second weekend in July. But we're in summer. We're in heavy summer heat. And I don't think it's going anywhere for a bit. So watering is your task at hand for the next probably 6 weeks. Once the kids go back to school, you can probably cool off on some of that. But I'll tell you this, I don't see the heat letting up in some areas. Maybe a day or two here. The other thing is, just because it rained doesn't mean you don't water. I'm not saying water while it's raining. I'm saying keep an eye on it, because just because it's rained or just because the weather says it's going to rain doesn't necessarily mean your plant's got enough of it. Okay? So one thing I always usually say, and I forgot to talk about it when we talked about that water aspect, but we know that weathermen or weather people are, 50 to 75% right. They don't always know when it's going to rain. And in the past 12 months, there have been a number of things that have been taken away from weather centers, that do a lot of weather predictions. So weather hasn't been as easy to predict because there's not as many tools for them. So don't just sit there and think because the weatherman said it's going to rain means it's going to rain. Now, it's a pretty good chance. But always keep an eye out on it for your plants. Now, hopefully, again, you've learned that one thing from today's episode that I mentioned at the beginning. If you did, awesome. If you didn't, I'm going to try again next week to give you that one thing to learn about the garden that you can do. Because gardening is all about learning and how you can do that next best thing in the garden. It's a trial and error aspect. Sometimes it's saying, if I do this, am I successful? Well, I did this and it didn't work. It's trial and error. It's kind of like cooking, right? You try some new ingredients when you're cooking something to get a little bit more flavor from here. It's the same thing when it comes to plants, fertilizing, watering, any insects or damage like that. What did I do to change the system? So hopefully on a weekly basis or at least once a month, you can learn something from me or I can learn something from you. Now that's going to do it for today. I appreciate everybody for listening. As always, you can always email us with questions at parentfamilygc@gmail.com. 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Till next week, get out there, plant something, be good to each other. We're all we got. I'll talk at you guys next week. Have a great one, everybody. 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
1: NASCAR Cup Series team Legacy Motor Club has announced the addition of minority owners into the team throughout the season, including pop artist Darius Rucker of Hootie and the Blowfish. The ownership group has since been expanded to include the likes of IndyCar champion Tony Kanaan, Emmy Award-winning chef Guy Fieri, four-time IndyCar champion and three-time Indy 500 winner Dario Franchitti, six-time IndyCar champion Scott Dixon, two-time Major League Baseball National League MVP Bryce Harper, and several others from the sports and entertainment industry. Six-time Cup Series champion and team co-owner Jimmy Johnson calls it a non-traditional ownership group who all understand competition, leadership, innovation, and storytelling. I'm Kyle Rickey. 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

0: Hello, it's Cody from the Nashville Community Music School, and I want to invite you to our bi-weekly musical play group at Greeley Park this summer, starting Tuesday, June 30th at 10 a.m. and continuing on Tuesdays and Thursdays through August. 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
8: This is WSB Life for Today for August 3rd. Happening on this day in 1492, Columbus sails for the New World. And in 1971, Paul McCartney announces the formation of the group Wings. Born on this day in 1926, Tony Bennett. 1941, Martha Stewart. Dying on this day in 2008, Alexander Solzhenitsyn at 89. And in 2025, actress Lonnie Anderson. She was 79. And finally, on this day, 1971, Ringo Starr's It Don't Come Easy is certified gold. And that's WSMN's Life for Today for August 3rd. I'm Phil King.
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0: 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So I'm here with the most beautiful woman in the entire universe, Alicia Gregg. Alicia, how are you?
1: That's a tall order. I'm good. Thank you. How are you?
0: I mean, it's not a tall order when you are, in fact, the most beautiful woman in the entire world.
1: Well, I appreciate that. Considering that I'm rolling in on a big birthday, I will appreciate that.
0: Yeah, well.
1: I will just say thank you.
0: I'm not going to be the one.
1: But we are recording from our home studio again.
0: We are.
1: Yeah. So it's kind of nice.
0: It's nice, right?
1: It's nice. Yeah, it's chill.
0: The comfort of our own home.
1: Yeah, no cameras.
0: A little dark in here.
1: Appreciate that early in the morning. But yeah, other people might appreciate it as well.
0: No, nobody's going to appreciate it.
1: It's all good. But yeah, I do miss interacting with everybody on Facebook, though. So we'll be, I think, back in studio next week. And we have a big week next week.
0: We do. It is a big week. You want to talk about it?
1: Starting the trek to take our youngest to college. And she has chosen to go all the way in Colorado. Mm-hmm. So it's a big deal around here.
0: It is a big deal. How do you feel about that?
1: I
0: mean, everybody here probably knows what it's like when the last goes.
1: This is going to be like watching Spider-Man yesterday. I'm going to start crying. But anyway, it's, you know, it's tough. I think that anybody who has had kiddos at home and, you know, you get to that grand finale, it's an end of an era. No matter what, it's never going to be the same. And I actually was contemplating the other day, you know, we have bedrooms for each of them, but they're really not there anymore. And so we're kind of shifting stuff around and thinking, wow, will I ever get them all three under the same roof again? You know, so it's not just that she's leaving. I think it's contemplating my entire time of mothering, which, by the way, went way faster than I anticipated. Mm-hmm. Cause there are days when they're little that, man, you think I am never going to get out of this one. I have heard please a million times. I've heard mama, mama, mama. There were times I said, nope, that's not my name anymore. I'm changing it. You know, and now, gosh, I'd give anything to hear that again. So yeah, it's, I'm excited for her though, too. I think it's going to be really exciting and she's stepping into, you know, what she can do on her own. And, but yeah, I think I have a lot of emotions, just a lot. It's hard to pinpoint just one. So,
0: well, this is your third time going through this, but I think this one's probably a little bit harder than the rest.
1: This is a bigger one. Yeah. So this is, you know, I was close to Noah when he first started college within a couple hours drive. Ethan, of course, started right here at Riv, which, by the way, Riviere is a gem of a college right here in Nashua. And don't even think that I didn't try to get Emma to start out there too.
0: I did.
1: And then, you know, Ethan went on to Maine, and that's only a couple hour drive at the very most. So, you know, to have the grand finale then decide, which she got into her number one choice, and without specifying, she will be in Colorado. So I think it's so far away. It's not just a drive. You know, it's not just a couple hour drive. Mm-hmm. And she's the baby of the family. So anyway,
0: and it's also
1: a long way away.
0: It's a transition for you too, as well. I mean, this is a huge transition for, you know, you've identified as a mother your entire adulthood. So
1: yeah.
0: I do want to ask you though, because you're going through this and I think it's important for people to potentially hear that will either go through this someday or are going through this with you. Mm-hmm. What are the things that you've learned so far going through this and heading towards the end of it that you could potentially share with other folks?
1: Well, as I get into adulthood, of course, my favorite advice turned out to be the advice that came from you, which it really hit with our oldest. Yes, but you said less of me is more. And I didn't understand at the time because I've had to be everything for the kids. You know, we survived a lot together, you know, in the trenches of some pretty serious, you know, life-threatening situations. Mm-hmm. And so, you know, to hear that, wait a second, less of me is more. But it's not me as a mother. It's me going from, you know, kind of orchestrating their life to observing. Mm-hmm. And that's a tough thing to switch from. When they were little, I pretty much had to do everything because if anything was wrong, I didn't want them to be punished for it. And they would have been. So, you know, I would take the brunt of whatever. So I just did a lot for them, maybe more than a lot of moms or dads do. And so, it was hard to step back. And that, I think, has been harder with Emma, because she wants me around more. The boys kind of got where they were like, they weren't waiting to, you know, for me to like set them free. They were like, I'm out, you know, they were going, and she's more of a kind of like a push out the nest kind of. So it's a little tougher.
0: Yeah. I don't know.
1: But that's probably the best advice. Yeah. Less of me is more.
0: Well, I don't know. It's not exactly a split of,
1: I'm not going to lie. It hurt my feelings when you first said it.
0: I know.

0: Yep. Adult. I call it adult parenting just because the one thing that I've done in my life is helped a lot of folks get to where they want to be in life. And that at the end of the day is parenting, right? Like you want them to find happiness, you want them to find joy, you want them to find their passions, and you want them to find success. And success for a lot of people is a combination of joy and security and support. And so all of my contributions that I've been able to do for people have been in that space. And I realized, I think when I first started out and I was a, they made me a manager. I probably was a manager a little bit too early of people in their careers because I didn't understand the concept. I thought it was just like, have them do this. You can just have them do this once they're under your team. But I realized, like, if you're going to be a leader of leaders, that's exactly how you don't approach anything. You cannot convince anyone who is a leader or who is really brilliant or who is powerful in their own right to do the thing that you want them to do unless you have some sort of alignment or rightness in your voice with where they want to go and what they want to do. So you always have to listen and make sure that you can find those little moments in which you can strengthen their inner voice and make them more powerful in their own space and really understand where they want to go. So it's taken me a long, long time to understand, oh, this is where I insert myself. Oh, this is where I completely back off. And it's been a journey to try to help a lot of folks with that. But now that I'm getting older, I won't say how old. Neither of us are revealing our age. I would say that I'm starting to learn that a little bit more with people at in my work and trying to do that where I can with our kids. But it's a journey and it will be a continuous learning process.
1: I think I, first of all, I'll take any advice from any empty nesters out there on how to cope with this and kind of move through it. And by the way, no guarantees. I don't know if we're going to be on the show next week or not, because it's the day before I leave and I'm undecided. Let's just put it that way. I'm gonna not commit to that just yet, as we see how it goes. I did have a great suggestion, though. Somebody said that we should invite other empty nesters, soon to be
0: That's a great idea.
1: Experience whatever, over to the house and get together. So maybe we will. That'll certainly keep me from moping around, I suppose. But
0: Well, you won't mope around because you will always
1: I'm
0: have
1: busy.
0: the ability to guide individuals in your other job, which
1: I
0: is
1: know.
0: as Alderman of Nashua.
1: That's true. And you know what? My head says that all these things are good for the kids, and they're all having some amazing things going on in their lives, and they're moving on into their
0: They do.
1: adulthood. My heart doesn't get it, though. I'll be honest, my heart does not get it, and it's a battle right now. I've got a battle of two people in here, the heart and the head, but I'll figure it out, I suppose, and keep busy with the city in the meantime. So I'm a little like Spider-Man,
0: We went to see. Is it Brand New Day? I can't remember the names of these. Is
1: I think
0: Brand New
1: it's
0: Day this one?
1: a brand new day. Yeah, I think it is,
0: Okay.
1: because last one was No Way Home,
0: No Way Home,
1: and I
0: right.
1: think it's a brand new day. First of all, you should see No Way Home again. I think that if you've seen it, if you happen to have it, just do a refresher on it. You don't have to, though. It's a great standalone movie too, and we're not going to give away any spoilers. Do not worry. If you are a diehard Spider-Man fan, you don't have to hurry up and turn off the dial or anything. It was amazing, though, and I was a little emotionally wrecked, and that's as much detail as you're going to get out of me. But it was really well done.
0: This is the MCU. We do not spoil things in the MCU.
1: No. That's like
0: It
1: sacrilegious.
0: is
1: So,
0: sacrilegious.
1: anyway, very excited, super excited about, what is it, Avengers or
0: Doomsday, yeah.
1: Doomsday, that's
0: Avengers
1: going to be out
0: Doomsday.
1: in December? We already have our tickets. We are huge, huge, huge, huge Marvel fans.
0: Yes.
1: There's no denying.
0: Although
1: Like everybody.
0: it's fell down a little bit. It's fallen down a little bit in the last
1: It
0: series.
1: has.
0: But that's because it's to be fair, we had an actor that went a little bit haywire in their real life, and so they had to adjust a little bit in terms of who the baddie was.
1: Oh,
0: So
1: I
0: they
1: don't
0: went,
1: even remember who
0: oh,
1: that
0: Kang.
1: was.
0: Do you remember?
1: Oh, I do
0: We were they
1: remember.
0: were setting up Kang to be the big, big
1: They
0: baddie,
1: were, and he was a
0: and
1: baddie in real
0: yeah,
1: life, and so he got
0: in
1: in
0: real life
1: trouble.
0: he was a
1: So
0: baddie.
1: ixnay on the
0: On the K-N-K.
1: yeah. So that happened. I actually have lost my flavor for going to the movies. I got spoiled in COVID where we just got to see it on the TV, and I'm like, this is lovely. I get to just be at home. I have a renewed joy

0: in the movie theater. This movie was, you have to see it on the big screen.
1: You really do. You really do.
0: It was so, so, so, so well done. Really good. Ethan had seen it before us, and he's like, you guys got to go. You're going to love it. Mm-hmm. We couldn't find tickets. Like, no. Three together. We took Emma with us.
2: I heard it was... Was it Emma that said this is potentially the highest grossing film of all time by the
0: she
2: time
0: did,
2: it's over?
0: And Ethan said that too, yeah. Already, like the opening weekend was like, blew it out of the water. It's not even done yet because they were not, it goes into Monday, right?
2: So the weekend. I enjoyed it immensely.
0: Yeah.
2: Do I think it's on the level of Avengers Endgame? No.
0: Mm-hmm. I don't know. It was a top tier for me.
2: It was a top tier for me too.
0: Avengers Endgame took a long time too, so It was the longest movie. Although I will say this is a long Spider-Man. It's almost 3 hours.
2: Yeah, it's as long as, well, I wouldn't say as long
0: as
2: Endgame.
0: There was one place that it cut that I thought, oh, it's over. And I'm surprised they didn't make it into two movies.
2: Okay.
0: But it's a long one. It is a long one. But I just have a real thing. Spider-Man movies are my favorite. I always like kind of the superhero side, but also the comedy. Mm-hmm. Like, he's kind of snarky, but sweet. And there's just something about the Spider-Man character. It's always been Noah's favorite, our oldest. And it's interesting that he's at that phase in life that he was like, oh, yeah, I'll have to, like, go see it. He hadn't seen it, like, opening day. I was like, wow.
2: Yeah.
0: It's weird when your kids get to be adults. You know them less. Less of what they used to be because they, you know, get their own lives and they're doing these things. And it added to my weepy weekend. But, you know, he just took the bar, which we're excited about that
2: great,
0: too.
2: Yeah.
0: So
2: I don't
0: feel
2: care
0: like
2: how
0: Daredevil.
2: He didn't get the results back.
0: No, not until September.
2: But I'm proud of him and it doesn't even matter.
0: No, he took the big one too, by the way. He took the Colorado one.
2: Yeah, the Colorado bar.
0: Colorado was the theme of the day.
2: I can't even look at the Colorado bar test and make sense of it. So that's me.
0: You haven't been to law school either. But, so anyway, Spider-Man,
2: like
0: way to go. I had a little bit of a detour squirrel there with talking about Noah, but it was a good one. It was a really, really good one. And if you can, go see it at the theater. You should. We went to Apple Cinemas in Merrimack. I had never been to that one.
2: It's pretty decent.
0: It was nice. They have reclining seats.
2: No, you'd been to that one.
0: Have I been there?
2: It was the Star Wars, The Rise of Skywalker. We went to it.
0: That's why I forgot.
2: Yeah exactly. You put that out of your brain.
0: My brain was
2: that movie.
0: Alt, control, delete.
2: I really don't care how many. Like, people are like, oh, it was a redeeming movie to The Rise of Skywalker.
0: No.
2: Or no, wait, what was it? It was The Last Jedi.
0: Yeah, no.
2: I love The Last Jedi, and I do not care. I will fight every Star Wars fan that says that The Rise of Skywalker is better than The Last Jedi. The Last Jedi was amazing.
0: I'm a traditionalist. I like the original three.
2: Yeah, but The Last Jedi, between the three
0: and
2: that
0: I'm
2: they
0: good.
2: Made, the new ones?
0: As soon as they did Jar Jar Binks, they lost me.
2: Well, as soon as they made the Ewoks, they lost me. So I...
0: Oh, well. I'm a big Ewoks
2: fan. I am not a big...
0: And then they did like an Ewoks like spinoff, right? It was just something
2: awful.
0: Of Endor. It's so bad. So I remember it being kind of cute because I loved Ewoks, especially Wicket. And it apparently is so bad, you can't even find it anywhere. Like, I tried
2: for 10 years
0: to find some iteration of it to show the trifecta. Nowhere.
2: Yeah,
0: it is like
2: exist.
0: Disappeared. I mean, you can find Pee Wee Herman. You can find what other horrible movies are out there? Fred.
2: You can't find the Christmas special either. Star Wars Christmas special.
0: No, they just disappeared. No. So anyway,
2: it went through a rough
0: if anybody
2: patch.
0: Happens to have that Ewoks movie, though, let me know. But I've not been able to find it. Checked Amazon. Just checked way out in the web. Nothing.
2: Well, technically, it's not canon anymore, which is why they don't. Of course, there's a lot of movies out there that aren't canon that are part of Star Wars lore. So I don't know.
0: Yeah.
2: What's your
0: favorite series of movies? Like, so we've got Marvel, we've got Star Wars, we've got
2: Marvel, by far.
0: Oh,
2: and
0: yeah.
2: I wasn't a Marvel fan growing up. I really didn't. I mean, I technically was because the Transformers were part of the Marvel series, but my go to now is Marvel. The stuff they did with the MCU was absolutely wild, and no other franchise has ever attempted anything like that before, which is why I love Endgame. Endgame for me is the pinnacle of all movies, because the idea that they were able to bring together this entire set of people, give them all origin stories, and then tie them all in.
0: That was pretty cool.
2: The one thing I'll say about Endgame is that you knew going in there, they showed a series of like everybody that came together in Endgame,
0: mm-hmm.
2: that at the end for that fight. You knew who almost everybody was. You could even see Howard the Duck in the back, and you're like, I know Howard the Duck.
0: That is true. Some of us know Howard the Duck. Our younger generations were like, what's the duck?
2: Well, they know
0: unless
2: now
0: they
2: because
0: know
2: of
0: comics.
2: The...
0: Yeah,
2: now well,
0: they
2: but
0: know.
2: They know because of the Guardians of the Galaxy cut scene.
0: Oh, the Guardians of the Galaxies are so good. Yeah, MCU is pretty impressive. Why is it always so much better than DC? I mean, I feel like the comics, we should be able to like have some kind of equal footing, but it's not even close.
2: Well... I think DCEU
0: with
2: is
0: Stanley,
2: getting better.
0: Right. With Stanley was better.
2: I think James Gunn has brought it back a little bit, the DCU. They just haven't been able to put together they rushed it, right? They rushed all of Captain America got three movies and Wonder Woman kind of got two, but there wasn't even a connection between 1984 and her other one.
0: Yeah, it was kind of weird.
2: It was weird. It was like the plot changed a little bit. So there wasn't really a storyline that took her through anything. And then like Superman, the same problem. Man of Steel, Batman versus Superman. Like all of that stuff was rushed. And then they tried to put together the Justice League as if it was like a mix of competition to the Avengers. But yeah. The Avengers stuff, they had a plan. They had a plan. That's the problem with the Justice mm-hmm. League is they had to retcon a bunch of that stuff. They
0: That's basically true. This is the difference between being reactive.
2: Yes.
0: And being thoughtful planful. About it.
2: Planful.
0: We'll yep. call it planful. Because like MCU had it listed out for like 8 years or 9 years or something yep. when they were going to do these. And it's pretty impressive. And they signed the actors up front too.
2: They did.
0: I mean, they've had three Spider-Men now. They are on, I think, one of the best. Andrew Garfield was pretty good. But
2: Andrew Garfield's amazing. Yeah.
0: But between the Batman got confusing because they changed Batman and the Joker yep. and
2: agree.
0: And once again, I'm a traditionalist. I liked.
2: Well, how many Batmans have there been that have not followed the plot? Right, like we've seen a Batman and a Joker, and then another Batman and a Joker, and they went to they had yeah. like the Dark series, and then they had the Light series. It's like, what does this even mean? Like Jack Nicholson had nothing to do with, what's his name? Heath Ledger.
0: True. You know who I always remember the most, though, out of all the Batman movies? Ooh. Bane.
2: Yeah, I know.
0: I was born in the dark.
2: It's because your son can do the voice.
0: He does, if he's got a Pringles can. Yeah. Hysterical. Yeah. But Ethan can do the Bane voice. But that is like, well, and I do like the Joker. But
2: well, we never saw the full end of that
0: no.
2: movie.
0: Well, no, I mean, I like the character of the Joker. I like yeah. Jack Nicholson.
2: Oh, Jack Nicholson, yeah.
0: Joker, he was good. And Tommy Lee Jones, Two-Face.
2: He was great.
0: These are all the originals, though, and we had Jim Carrey. Yep. But those were okay, but none of them have even flicked the surface of where the MCU is. I mean, the MCU is good. What is the... Why can't I think of the mutants now? Xavier School? What is
2: X-Men.
0: That line? X-Men. I had that, like, totally blanked.
2: No, I get it. Because they haven't made a movie in a long time.
0: They haven't, but those were... And those are, like, I think... not as good, quote unquote, but they're amazing.
2: They were good. Yeah.
0: I think they're good.
2: But even them.
0: And they have origin stories.
2: They fell apart, right? Because they had that whole, what was the one where they went in back in time? Or they did it in the 40s or 50s.
0: They did like a prequel. Yeah. They had, because they had Emma, what was her name? Emma Frost.
2: Yeah. So there was the one where they had the back and forth in time, which was a great movie, but they didn't, they kept changing the plot. And it was like, you couldn't have done, like when they tried to tie the movies together,
0: yeah, they didn't
2: the
0: work.
2: Plot couldn't have worked in terms of a timeline. So everything yeah, was true. Just kind of retconned and explained that way. Whereas the MCU was thoughtfully planned from the very beginning.
0: True.
2: You know, like they knew that the Reality Stone would be the thing that possessed, what's her name? Thor's girlfriend there.
0: Jane.
2: In Dark World. Dark World was a horrible movie, by the way. One of the worst in the
0: I
2: MCU.
0: Liked it.
2: Oh, it was one of the worst, though. It's known as the worst. But what I will say is that it was a plot driver for what came next.
0: Oh, yeah.
2: So you almost had to see it, even though it was so bad.
0: Yeah, it kind of all ties in together. You're right. It wasn't the best, but there were redeeming qualities. Unlike Star Wars, where they threw in like Jar Jar Binks, and it was like, this is not redeeming at all. This is just nonsense.
2: Yeah. If you're just tuning in, by the way, you're listening to The Greg Show on WSMN, 1590 AM, 95.3 FM. We're also on WSMN.live, but today we're not on Facebook, so don't mm-hmm. go there.
0: And we are in a rabbit hole of movie talking.
2: We are.
0: Right now, we are discussing
2: I have something.
0: Marvel.
2: What? I have something I can talk about that's a little bit Ted Lasso.
0: This is so like... Okay, not only do you get to work at a really cool workplace, but then you also get to do something really cool, which is, and by the way, even if I was with you out at your work, I couldn't have gone. Maybe. It's just for those that are in the circle. And what did you get to do, sir?
2: I got to go to an exclusive showing of Ted Lasso, the first two episodes of the fourth season.
0: Everybody sigh with me. Like, what?
2: Yeah, I did. And
0: but that wasn't it. You didn't get to just see two previews. What else was there?
2: Oh, yeah. The cast had showed up. Yeah, the cast had showed up. So Hannah Waddingham, Jason Sudeikis, and Coach Beard. And then Juno, I can't remember her last name. Juno, you know what I'm talking about.
0: Right? She plays Kylie.
2: Yeah, Kylie.
0: Is it Kylie?
2: Yeah, it's not Kyrie, right?
0: It's Kylie. I don't know.
2: Keely.
0: It's Keely. Yeah. Keely.
2: I was sad that Brett Goldstein didn't show up. He would have been my favorite.
0: Oh my gosh. He would have been amazing. Dude. I actually was like, oh, he's there. So you had a lot of the main people there though, besides him.
2: Yeah. I mean, it was the, I'm trying to think if it was just Coach Beard and Juno Temple and Hannah and then Jason, but then there were three other characters that came on stage too, that are part of the new series. Mm-hmm. So I think this is well known. I think this isn't a spoiler because it's in the previews, is that he's coaching a woman's team.
0: Women's soccer team. And by the way, if you have just not been paying attention and have not seen Ted Lasso at all, he does play a soccer coach that comes from the United States over to England, I think, to coach. But it is such an endearing show. Like, you don't even have to. I do like soccer. I coached. I played all that. But you don't even have to know anything about soccer to just appreciate the humor, the dynamics of that show. What a well written show. I actually cried when I'm a crier today, but this is every day.
2: Not
0: but
2: just today.
0: But I cried when it was over because I didn't want it to be over. Yeah. It was just so good. It kind of saved COVID for most of us.
2: Yeah.
0: Stuck at home. We got to watch it. It's on Apple TV, by the way. If you have Apple TV, but it's such a great, great, great show. I can't say enough good things about it.
2: Yep.
0: Just the great character development.
2: Yeah.
0: Plot.
2: I'm not going to spoil anything for you in these first two episodes, but you just have to see it. It was everybody that was in the audience.
0: It's already spoiled, sir. You got to see them without me.
2: Well, yeah, I know it's spoiled for you, but not necessarily.
0: We have a rule. We had a rule.
2: Yeah, I just. Sorry.
0: But this one's a full pass.
2: This was incredible. I am actually really looking more forward to this season than any previous season.
0: Really?
2: It's
0: this is the fourth season, right? There are three seasons.
2: It's already tugging at heartstrings. And for so many reasons, there's something actually that I'm going to look directly at you when they say it.
0: Oh boy.
2: Cause I already know,
0: people, this is not good. I've already outed myself, but I am a crier. And we used to be Hallmark commercials. We don't even watch commercials anymore. When the kids would see a Hallmark commercial, they would immediately swivel head to me. Mm-hmm. They knew mom was going to be losing it.
2: Yeah. This is, it's just such a great, beginning to the series, to this season. And actually I thought
0: August 5th.
2: One thing I will say, August 5th is going to be the first episode, but we got to see the first two. And what I would say is I actually myself, and it's not for everybody, but I like the second episode more than I like the first because they start to introduce some really compelling new characters and you're just like, oh.
0: So you're giving us a cliffhanger before we even see the first one.
2: Oh yeah.
0: I can't wait. So the first one is this week.
2: Yes. The first one is going to be on Friday.
0: On Friday.
2: I think so. Well, no, Wednesday.
0: No, that's
2: Wednesday.
0: It's Wednesday.
2: Yeah, August 5th is Wednesday.
0: Yeah, because Emma and I are going to watch it together.
2: Are you going to?
0: She doesn't know
2: it
0: yet.
2: Watch it with me?
0: But she is stuck with me this week, so.
2: I almost wish I could watch the first one with you because I want to look directly at you when something's said, but it's okay.
0: Well, you'll just have to tell me later then. Yeah. We'll have to pretend like you did.
2: Well, no. Because
0: I can't wait to see it.
2: Now that I'm telling you this, you'll have to think back and be like, what is it? What was it that he wanted me to hear?
0: All right.
2: Yeah.
0: It's a mystery of all mysteries.
2: It won't be. You'll probably be like, that's probably it.
0: Yeah. We had a lot of good shows. We don't watch TV like we used to watch TV. And it was,
2: commercials.
0: Yeah, you'd see the commercials, but we'd have
2: the national anthem in the morning.
0: We had the Cosby Show. We had, what is another one? Family Ties. Yeah. Remember Family Ties, The Wonder Years? We had some really good shows, and that's what you would watch in the evening. Now, it's now I just watch too much Dateline, but
2: if you go back and you look at those shows, you're like, these weren't that great.
0: Well,
2: they didn't do a great, you know what they didn't do, which is what I actually love about writers now, is that they tie the plot together now better than they ever have. Back in the day, it was like a series of vignettes of the same family.
0: Well, but it was like even Leave It to Beaver,
2: same thing.
0: It was like there was the same kind of plot every time. Like they would be doing something. There was something controversial, which is controversial as it could be, where they had to figure it out, and then it was done, and they all lived happily ever after.
2: Right.
0: And then we go on to the next one. It's a brand new episode. You're right. Those were called mini series.
2: They were like mini. Yeah, they were little.
0: And for that, we had that. What was that one?
2: Situational comedy, sitcom.
0: True, we did. So I guess our show today is a little like Seinfeld, though. It's like a show about nothing.
2: Our show?
0: Yeah, today.
2: The Greg show?
0: Yeah.
2: I feel like this is about something.
0: We're random. But we did have Seinfeld, too. But, you know, it introduced us to a lot of different things. And do kids even, like, now you can stream like an entire show, usually, at one time.
2: That's just it. That's the difference, I think. The big difference is that they don't necessarily... A lot of shows do. Like The Boys, for example, actually did a release every single week when the season came out.
0: Okay.
2: And Stranger Things, I thought, did that this last season. Oh, no. They released everything and then kept the last two episodes out, right?
0: Right.
2: So you could stream the entire thing up until the last two episodes.
0: Right.
2: And then the first one was released on December 25th and the second one was released on New Year's Eve. I think that's how they did it.
0: Yeah, I think so.
2: But everything was released up to that point, like at the end of November.
0: Yeah, it's just, TV is so different. I remember when we first got TiVo. Do you remember TiVo?
2: No, that was the period of time I wasn't watching TV.
0: So TiVo was like the first one. It was like a video recorder where you didn't have to have like the VHS where you would put it in and record like the tape and stuff. And so TiVo was, you could have basically a downloaded like onto this machine. And now everything's on demand, but that's kind of what it did. And so you could skip the commercials.
2: I was going to ask, does TiVo allow you to do that?
0: It had the commercials, but you could at least fast forward them.
2: Oh, so you couldn't skip them.
0: You could only fast forward through
2: them.
0: I think then the technology got to where you could just skip them,
2: you
0: from
2: could
0: what I remember.
2: Not record the commercials?
0: No, it would still, but you could just hit skip and it would like jump. Okay. But it really, when Noah was born was when it was... We had our first TiVo, and it was a big deal because Noah liked Nigel Marvin's Stinkiest Animals, World's Stinkiest Animals, and he used to sit in a wagon. He was like over a year old in the living room and watched the World's Stinkiest Animals over and over and over, and I didn't have to worry about it being a VHS tape and wearing out. And when we did use VHS, because we still had VHS then, it was the bridge time. He hated having to wait for the rewind. So really, our kids all grew up in a generation of on-demand.
2: They hated to wait for the rewind. Are you serious?
0: On the VHS. Yeah. Well, remember we used to have like the individual rewinders? Like that you would stick it in and pop it in and rewind really fast.
2: Well, that's if you were rich.
0: Like hyperspeed. What? No, I don't
2: think so. You didn't have individual rewinders in every house. We
0: didn't have them until I was a little... Some people that I knew had one, but we actually didn't have one.
2: I had to go over to across the street to rewind tapes sometimes.
0: You could just do it on your VCR.
2: No, because the VCR was in play. We had one VCR. It was in play.
0: Oh.
2: So I needed to, if I was rewinding tapes, I had to go somewhere else to rewind them.
0: And there was no patience to like say, okay, I'm going to wait and stop and rewind. Remember Blockbuster? Rewind.
2: Of course.
0: You had to rewind.
2: The only difference between TiVo and VHS is the concept of having to wait for a rewind.
0: It really was. Well, and having to have this clunky tape.
2: Yeah, the tapes were awful. They weren't great, and they didn't last.
0: No.
2: Like, if you look back, I say that, but if you look back in your VHS tapes, you know the feeling. Number one, there's the tracking problem.
0: Yeah.
2: I know everybody's run into the tracking problem. Where's that white fuzz that's on the screen that you're like, oh, if I adjust this little tracking thing, it's going to work? Which, if you think of the science behind that.
0: I never touched the tracking button ever. I don't.
2: You never did?
0: No,
2: you never had to?
0: I can't relate to what you're saying right now, no, because I don't remember that at all. I think I just went with it. Yeah. I don't know what happened.
2: It
0: Maybe
2: looked
0: my
2: like
0: dad,
2: the tape...
0: are you listening? Did you just fix it for me?
2: I think your dad just fixed it for you.
0: Or my mom did.
2: Or your VHS was one of the real, real hopped up ones that had auto tracking fixes.
0: Maybe it did.
2: Which...
0: I don't know.
2: Yeah,
0: we're serious about our movies. So
2: even our VHS that we have now for the old tapes doesn't. You have to adjust the tracking to make sure that it works.
0: Yeah, but even on when the kids had VHS, I don't remember having to adjust the tracking. So
2: y'all lucky.
0: We were. I were balling. I didn't even know it.
2: You were balling. You didn't know.
0: I didn't.
2: I did convert over to Laserdisc and DVD. And I think when TiVo came back, they were like, wow, how novel is this? You can record. It's like, yeah, but you used to be able to do that on VHS.
0: Oh my gosh. Remember when we got the DVDs and it was like, oh, this is amazing. It's this little disc. It's like a CD. And we don't have to take up all this room with the VHS. I mean, at least I thought that because I had kids. And so we didn't. Now I've literally, and I, of course, threw away all the DVD cases.
2: Boxes,
0: and I just put them in like these little flip folder thing. Now I've literally got shelves and shelves of just DVDs with nothing to do with them.
2: Do we have any Blu-ray or HD DVD?
0: We have a lot of Blu-ray.
2: Do we? We should convert those because those are the best quality. They're even better than streaming.
0: That sounds like a Maddie project.
2: I know. It sounds like a me project.
0: That is not an Alicia project because I have not seen them for a while. Although maybe we'll want to get into some of those little kitty ones eventually.
2: What do you mean, little kitty ones?
0: Like the kids, because the kids, I have like,
2: well, won't their kids?
0: Yeah, that's what I'm saying. Eventually, yeah. When we have other littles, eventually, maybe, we'll get to do that. So, anyway, but I will, that's when I'll be, my whole motherhood thing will be redeemed. Yeah. And I get to do that again.
2: Well, okay, so switching, speaking of motherhood.
0: Well, this is exciting.
2: Speaking of motherhood, how's Nashua going? I can start.
0: Okay, you go.
2: I'll start.
0: You asked me the question, but you're going to answer first?
2: Yeah, I will.
0: Go with it.
2: Yeah. I'm asking myself, actually. Okay. How's motherhood going, Maddie?
0: Okay.
2: So we had our Board of Public Works meeting.
0: Great.
2: Not today. I guess it was on Thursday.
0: Okay.
2: And not much controversy, not a whole lot. We had a little bit of public comment about a few things, but we did notice that the disc golf at Roby Park is starting to get completed and underway, and it's looking really good.
0: Good.
2: They're not going to have any major events until a little bit later on in the year. But yeah, that's looking really decent. Not a whole lot has went in front of the board that day, but I will say, and I want to just kind of call this out because it's super important, is that we lost a huge member of our community. Who actually just recently retired, Andy Patrician, who was our assistant director of Board of Public Works for many, many, many years. He actually was one of the most helpful people. When I was onboarding and I had a bunch of questions, he would answer all of them. And we had some great meetings in which he kind of brought me up to speed. Really funny guy, really personable. Actually stopped my car from burning. That's a long story, but it was stuck in a charger and it was smoking, and he basically came into the public works at one point and said, hey, you may want to pull your car out. So he knew it was me. but just a really, really nice guy. Everybody who knew him just spoke really highly of him, and he just recently retired. So it's a real tragedy. But 38 years he served public works, in the city of Nashua, and, just a real tragedy. But, we're thinking about the family. We're thinking about the people in public works who, obviously, this was a huge surprise and shock to.
0: Public works is like, even though it's a division in the city, it really is a family.
2: It is.
0: You guys have so many things that you have to keep track of in the city. There's nothing that happens in public works that doesn't touch like everybody in the city every day.
2: No.
0: So you guys have a lot of responsibility there at public works, and that's really sad.
2: It is sad.
0: My condolences to his family, his home family, and work family. That's really tough.
2: And we're thinking about them all. So
0: it's been a lot of losses recently.
2: Yeah, there has been. Actually, it's been a weird, like something's in the water type of time. So
0: yeah.
2: What about the horseshoe? Talk to us about the horseshoe.
0: Actually, you know what I wanted to talk about? It kind of bridges the two. First is parking.
2: Mm. Yeah.
0: So we started talking. Did I talk about this last week? I don't think I talked about this last week. That Alderman Johnson brought about a parking, like to be able to overnight park in Ward 5, which sounded really interesting. And I know that there is an increased appetite, right?
2: But talk about it again.
0: I'll just briefly touch on this. So anyway, practicality wise, it's not just as easy as, oh, we'll let people park from like midnight to 6, because we have street sweeping happening. We have trash pickup happening. Also, if we open that up, you still might not get to. It's like in Chicago. So my best friend, she lived in Rogers Park for a while, and you might have to, I mean, there's only street parking there. You might have to park like a mile from your house. And mm-hmm. that's literally what we could end up with here. If we just open up the parking right now, you can get parking passes. But anyway, I ended up having a conversation with the parking department this last week. And they're really being thoughtful. I think sometimes we think that the city is not moving on things, but what happens is they continue to move because these are like studies and big conversations. And so they are looking at an area to try some street parking, which I think will help. And I took a look at that. It's just outside of Ward 7. I believe it's in Ward 4, in an area that really does need more parking. And so if they can get it to work there, they think they can get it to work anywhere. There's going to be some heavy considerations, but ding, ding, ding. I'm super excited. There is a woman, by the way, that reached out to me and I talked to her about snow emergency parking and my email went kaput and I lost the email. So back in March, remember, I got locked out of my email?
2: Oh, yeah, yeah, yeah.
0: And I lost all those emails. So that has been frustrating. So I'm going to, hopefully she's listening. Maybe somebody, she's a nurse. She was not able to park in the garage because the garage had been taken. And we did find out that there are some businesses that when there was a snow emergency, were bringing all their cars into the garage. Mm-hmm. So once we get the garages fully updated, which might not be this winter, it might be next winter. I am hoping though that it's going to be this winter. They are going to have like the gate on it, so that you have to have a pass to come in. And we will be giving preferences to our residents there that have parking passes.
2: Good.
0: So, and that's how it should be, really.
2: It should be,
0: They should absolutely have priority. We want you to be safe. We don't want you to have to walk as far. And now with the updates to the garage, we'll actually be able to like enact that where we can make sure that they can get parking. And I'm really excited about that. I think that's actually a big deal.
2: That's great.
0: As far as the horseshoe goes, you know, it's summertime, so we don't meet as much. Committees are still meeting, but we don't have another full board meeting until the 11th. So that will be, not this Tuesday, but the following Tuesday, not tomorrow, but the next week. But in the meantime, we have different committees meeting, and my resolution for the, gap study on, homelessness is going to be heard Monday night in the personnel committee. Okay. So I'm very excited to introduce that and be able to talk about that. I think we have to have it. Like, I've not found any evidence that we've really done anything like this. And it's not to hold up anything. If there's an emergent thing, we should be taking care of that. But I think we have to be very thoughtful to be good stewards of the taxpayer dollars that are coming in and be good stewards of taking care of this situation, because you can't just, you know, throw jello at a wall and hope something sticks. And that's not saying that anybody's doing anything wrong. I think we're all very, very, everybody trying to do what they're doing or doing an amazing job. And they're also, their intentions are incredible. But we have to quit being reactive and stop and look and go, okay, let's organize this and figure out exactly what we need and what we don't need. So that way, when we do make decisions and we are investing taxpayer dollars in solutions, we have evidence to back up that we're doing, you know, that this is the right way forward. Mm-hmm. And, you know, that's tough. It's always tough when we have an idea too, and somebody's like, oh, wait a second, we got to think about this. And I think in government, we get jaded too, because it can take years, but this actually only has a 90-day expiration date. So once we have everybody on, we have 90 days to get it figured out, because I know it's important.
2: Yes.
0: We have to get it figured out immediately. People are waiting.
2: And I'm not applauding you because you're my wife by doing this. I'm applauding you because it's really the smartest possible thing you can do, because we know there are a lot of gaps in this. Mm-hmm. By the way, we haven't figured it out as a city. No. To be fair, nobody's figured it out. I would say, though, that Houston and Austin are doing a relatively good job at figuring it out. But, I mean, it unfortunately becomes a bigger problem once you start to figure it out, as Joyce Craig understands that from Manchester. Mm-hmm. When she started to be able to solve the homeless problem just got bigger because people came from cities upon cities upon cities, somewhere, you know, from everywhere from Massachusetts to Vermont to Maine. They all came to Manchester to try to take advantage of all the services that were stood up. So
0: because they do want help.
2: Yes, they absolutely want help.
0: There's a whatever you want to call it, a rumor, a myth, whatever, that people don't want help.
2: Nah,
0: that
2: nonsense.
0: They're happy. That's not true, because they go where there's help. True. And that's the evidence right there. They absolutely will go where there's help. I wish there was a cooperative agreement we could come to with our neighboring communities as well.
2: Well, you have a county.
0: Yeah, we do have the county and maybe the county, but that's really how you prevent just the migration, you know, from one 100%. City to another when they start to do it, is to have cooperative agreements. And so that's maybe in the future. But for right now, we're looking at Nashua. We know that we have, you know, I think in the warming station, we're going to have something like that again. But I think we had like 30 people in there at a time or whatever. And that's 30 people we need to make sure can stay warm. We also have cooling stations right now to try to stay cool. I'm a little worried too when we close the library. A lot of people go into the library for respite from outside.
2: Absolutely.
0: Right now.
2: Yep.
0: So a lot of things to think about. And you and I talk a lot about that. We've actually been walking to breakfast. It's like 3 miles one way and back. And, you know, we talk about that as we walk down Main Street and, you know, what we can possibly do. It's tough. I mean, there have been homeless people as long as there's been homes. So
2: even longer, actually.
0: Yeah, even longer, because before that, they were everybody.
2: Homeless people was everyone at some point.
0: But yeah.
2: And we're everyone.
0: Yeah. And it's, you know, it is tough. And I hear people talk about, too, that, well, I don't want to go in the shelter because people talk in their sleep. People snore. I might be guilty of one or two of those. So, you know, I understand that sometimes it can be hard to sleep with other people, and they're in survival mode. So they have what in life coaching we call a critter brain, where it's constantly like moving and making sure that you're safe and doing. So those kind of noises can be very disruptive. But we still, I mean, we're kind of limited as to what we can do. And we just have to really be able to take a look at all of this and say, you know, we have so many amazing partners in this city that are doing really amazing things. And the public health is another one. Like, what is the best role for the city in working with the homeless and in working with our partners? And that's really what I want to get at here, because the city, obviously, we invest taxpayer dollars in whatever solution.
2: Before any solution ever gets enacted using taxpayer dollars, there has to be an analysis on how to optimize all of the supplemental resources that are out there.
0: Right.
2: Right. You never want to get into a situation where you don't even know if your supplemental resources are being optimized before you start spending taxpayer dollars. Mm-hmm. This is something that we know. I mean, again, I don't want to say that the government should run like a business, but we should absolutely be protecting tax dollars,
0: right,
2: with whatever we do. And that doesn't mean that we don't do the things that are necessary and important. We always look at what's important for our communities, and we 100% lead with that, right? Like, the right thing is always the important thing,
0: right.
2: But we don't just go into doing the right thing without understanding the entire landscape that could actually contribute to that right thing. Because mm-hmm. if we start then just standing up services that solve, you know, 10-15% of the problem, but doesn't implement any of the supplemental aspects of what we have as a community, then we're doing ourselves a disservice, and we're doing the right thing a disservice.
0: Well, we have to make sure too that we're not siloing services. So we're keeping them, or like isolating them, where each group is like standing up their own thing, and it doesn't really create a great pathway, because the idea is not just to say, I want you to have a place for the night to sleep. It's how can we get you to a situation where you can sustain housing for yourself, where you let us help you help yourself. And, you know, figure out that next step. So it's not just a bandage. There's solutions. And like you said, in Austin, Houston, they're doing some amazing things down there with some tiny villages and getting people to that next step. Because everybody's going to say, oh, I don't want to do that, or I like sleeping outside, because that's what it's either A, what they know, or they don't want to risk being let down even by themselves. You know, they've made some choices. They've had some hard knock, you know, things happen in their life. And so it's easier just to say, you know, I don't want that, or I'm going to stay outside. There's something we can do to really help those people get to where they feel good, you know, about their life, and they can make their choices and say, you know what, I can do this.
2: To be fair, none of the money that is being proposed spent is solving the overnight problem.
0: No.
2: None of it that's being proposed had anything to do with the overnight problem. So I think we also have to kind of take a step back and say, what is the real issue we keep hearing from the homeless constituents?
0: Right. And we have heard extensively, you know, that they just need, they want a place to sleep. I did, we did hear from Chris, who was great. He came in and testified, and he said, you know, that the police are not like waking them up and doing it. They let them sleep if they're not causing a problem, just no encampments and stuff. And so I'm glad to hear that there is a respect there with the police, you know, doing their job and also understanding the plight of people at the same time. So I think that's, we just can't have the huge encampments again. That became a problem. You know, for safety for everyone.
2: Understood.
0: If you're
2: just tuning in, you're tuning into The Greg Show at WSMN, 1590 AM, 95.3 FM. You could be listening to us on WSMN.live. You will not be listening to us on Facebook Live this week. And I keep saying that.
0: But we'll probably have it linked. So, you know, I wanted to talk about, still in the money category, but I wanted to talk about the Nash.
2: Okay.
0: And charitable gaming, because they just hit a record. So in a state where we don't have a lot of income because we don't have sales tax and we don't have income tax, it's hard to come up with income sometimes, but we do have charitable gaming. And so yep. What happens is, in order to have a casino or whatever, an area, they have to give back. Well, the Nash sits on the border of Massachusetts and New Hampshire, and it has been doing extremely well.
2: Good for them.
0: And so people sign up, and a lot of it, you know, this is how the arts, unfortunately, because the state took away funding, this is how a lot of our arts community has been able to get money to continue to do the amazing things that they're doing. But on Tuesday, July 21st, they hit a record, $2.4 million to 12 New Hampshire nonprofits.
2: Cha-ching.
0: The largest single charitable contribution in state history.
2: Cha-ching.
0: Now, I'm so glad that these charitable organizations got this money. It does make me sad because that means people had to lose money for that to come in.
2: Well, but they have fun. I mean, gosh, I lose money on everything I have entertainment on.
0: That's true. That's true.
2: Just please, one thing before you go down that route.
0: Sure.
2: If you have a gambling concern or a gambling issue, right? If you have an issue in terms of like losing money and you know, there are resources out there. So please seek help in that space.
0: Yeah, there are a lot of great resources.
2: Yep.
0: But I do want to say that the Nash's total to date is more than $28 million raised in their first 16 months of operation.
2: That's
0: incredible. Wild for different charities. I mean, we've certainly seen it. I think the music school in Nashua has gotten some. We've seen some of our theater groups.
2: The benefits have been amazing some of our local groups.
0: It's
2: actually
0: been incredible.
2: There's one group in particular that you know who it is that didn't necessarily have to, you know, it's the where we sponsored something and now they
0: we
2: actually
0: don't
2: have
0: to sponsor it.
2: We don't have to sponsor it anymore. So it just that one cash infusion was just enough to make this group, like, I know they've been struggling for years and years and years, decades, trying to put on theater in Nashua, and now they're doing much better.
0: It's great.
2: Much better.
0: And hopefully it just spurs that. So, but in our state too, we actually passed a law that says that the city, the municipality, can actually get some of that money too, as long as there's not like a waiting list, like the charities go first. But Nashua got over $300,000, and we did just vote in committee the other day what to do with that. And so the Ledge Street Playground, which PTOs are responsible for the playgrounds at the school, which we got to fix that in all of our grade schools. And Ledge Street has not been able, they haven't even had a PTO in years. Mm. So their playground has been in total disrepair. These kiddos have not had a playground. They will be getting a portion of what the city got to do this playground, which that's such a gift to the entire community when these kids have a place to, you know, go play and kind of, you know, just be a kid. It's amazing what gift that gives to people. Then the other portion of the money, we voted to go to the Tooth Fairies. And they are going around to all the schools. They're even taking care of our homeless population who has dental issues and making sure that these kiddos see a dentist and get a cleaning. And sometimes this is the only one they've seen. So
2: that's
0: two
2: wild.
0: Perfect gifts back to the city.
2: Yep.
0: So we're going to be working on how we kind of give that out in the future, but this time I think these are two very worthy things that the entire city can get behind.
2: I'm excited.
0: That's
2: I think
0: great.
2: Nashua has gone through a bunch of renaissances in its history, and it seems like the casino gaming industry is now in its new, you know, is taking Nashua in an entirely different direction. We did get an award for tech, right?
0: We did, and I can't think of it right now. I'll have to bring it back up.
2: We did. There was a tech award that we got for innovation inside of Nashua, and of course, we've had a history of innovation. Mm-hmm. One of the reasons why I really love this city, and I hope we continue to innovate. such as the Russian dressing. Russian dressing was really important, but there's been, of course,
0: the
2: birth of video games is huge here, and something that we're well known for. So I'm excited for the future of Nashua. We've got about a minute left. Is there anything else you want to say?
0: No, I just say that is Nashua in a nutshell. So it always has a lot of reinvention without losing the bones of what came before. And that's one of the coolest things about this. Yeah. That's the Norman Rockwell-y side of Nashua. Mm. So anyway, but you can check on the City of Nashua website and see which committees are all meeting this week. There's quite a few coming up, and we will have our big board meeting in a week. And yeah. I think that's it.
2: That is it. So thank you for joining us on The Greg Show on 1590 AM, 95.3 FM, or WSMN.live. And we will see you next week.
0: Have a great week.

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3: From fueling NASCAR champions on the track for over 20 years to innovating 94 octane, the highest octane on the market. Performance is what Sunoco does.
4: Sunoco cans injected in the car, Bubba Wallace down and away.
3: All Sunoco fuel at the pump meets the same top-tier standards as the fuel used in NASCAR. 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
1: NASCAR Cup Series teams were off this weekend, the final week before 14 consecutive weeks of racing, the championship weekend at Homestead Miami Speedway in November. With four races remaining in the regular season, the time away from the track has allowed teams to go to work on finding speed for the final stretch, including the teams of Ryan Preece, Brad Keselowski, Eric Jones, and Ross Chastain, who are currently outside of the all-important top 16. One driver that's not is Joey Logano, who after a win at North Wilkesboro 2 weeks ago and a third-place finish last weekend in Indianapolis, believes his Team Penske team is finally hitting their stride, and at just the right time.
5: I feel like momentum's starting to build up, which is good, is what we needed. Seems like we're starting to run better at all the racetracks. The mile and a half seem to be coming together.
1: Logano is up to 13th in the standings. The championship leader is Denny Hamlin, with four races remaining before the Chase Field will be set. The Cup cars return to the track this Sunday at the Iowa Speedway in Newton, Iowa. That's the Monday Morning Race Recap presented by Sunoco. I'm Kyle Rickey on the Motor Racing Network.
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7: The Boston Red Sox were winners last night in Los Angeles as the Red Sox beat the Dodgers 8-4. Both teams had 9 hits in the ballgame. Cheek Bennett, the winning pitcher, he's 7-4. Red Sox are 60-51. Boston will have the day off today and back home tomorrow at Fenway Park when the Red Sox start a series with the White Sox. Patrick Sandoval will start for Boston. PGA Tour wrapped up the Rocket Classic in Detroit yesterday. Michael Thorbjornsson was the winner at 18 under par for the weekend. He was 2 shots better than Xander Schauffele. Davis Riley was third. One event remains in the regular season on the PGA Tour. 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
21: 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Happening on this day in 1492, Columbus sails for the New World. And in 1971, Paul McCartney announces the formation of the group Wings. Born on this day in 1926, Tony Bennett. 1941, Martha Stewart. Dying on this day in 2008, Alexander Solzhenitsyn at 89. And in 2025, actress Lonnie Anderson. She was 79. And finally, on this day, 1971, Ringo Starr's It Don't Come Easy is certified gold. And that's WSMN's Life for Today for August 3rd. I'm Phil King.
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24: From the state line north, south, east, and west, we live in Nashua, and it's the best. From a night at home with their family to a night on the town, they live in the best city in the nation. So sit back, relax, and enjoy the next hour as Susan and Jim talk Nashua. And now your hosts, Susan and Jim.
0: Good morning, Nashua. It is gorgeous out. Still in the low 70s, sunny blue sky, just nice. And after the rain we've had, which we desperately needed because we're in a drought, it's nice to have some sun, but we'll be getting some more rain soon. Anyway, good morning, Jim.
2: Good morning. Yeah, we needed the rain, and we got some, so that was good.
0: Yeah, the garden looks a whole lot better.
2: Yeah, and we got some yard work done, so that was good. The sun's out. It's a blue sky. We've got puffy clouds in the sky. Traffic's light, so come on down. It's a great day.
0: It is a great day. We're really excited today to have people that we've talked about bringing on, but haven't gotten around to before, and I apologize for that. We have Rich Lannon and Mary Ann Malezzi, got that right?
3: Yes.
0: Golia, who are respectively president and a member of the Nashua Community Arts Board of Directors. So welcome to the two of you.
3: Thank you.
4: Thank you.
0: And first question is, what is Nashua Community Arts?
3: Well, and I'll let Rich start with that.
4: Yeah, Nashua Community Arts is a 501c3 nonprofit. It was formed probably approximately 5.5-6 years ago, and it was for the sole purpose at the time to run a capital campaign for what was to become the Nashua Center for the Arts. It was a requirement by ordinance of the Board of Aldermen, who approved a bond. But in order for that bond, they needed to have a public help and input. And so we were charged with raising $4 million of public money. And if we did so by a certain time frame, then the project was already pre-approved subject to that. And then construction took off in 2020. Bad timing during COVID, but that's when that's when it took off. So since then, the capital campaign was very successful, with some very strong donors and very generous donors in Greater Nashua. And from there, now we continue to meet. Nashua Community Arts will probably be there forever as a sole support of funds for programs that we're going to get into, as well as even maybe building maintenance and so forth, and making sure that this building is sustainable for the future. Our board's a great board. We have 10 members, and we meet monthly.
3: And I would just add that I think our board, which is made up from people from all walks of life, some who have connections with downtown and some who don't, but everyone who's supportive of the arts and feels that the experience people have in that building, which happens to be right across the street from us.
0: It's one of the nice things to look at while we're here.
3: That the experience is important, and that the physical environment is important, and that community access to programming is also important. So I feel our board is very committed to bringing the best we possibly can, working in collaboration with Spectacle, who manages the building.
0: All right, so tell us a little bit more about the history. I mean, Alex Shoes used to be there.
3: Right.
0: How did it go from that corner, go from Alex Shoes?
2: Well, one of the first questions is, Alex Shoes didn't look this big.
0: No, it's not this big.
4: That's true. Yeah. You know, when

0: what can, does Nashua support a performing arts center? And if so, how big? And that's how it started. And they came back with the report and it was presented to the Board of Aldermen. And that report was, it should, that Nashua does support it. And they did tell us that in most cases, they come back and say, sorry, guys, it does not, your city doesn't support it. Luckily enough, they feel strongly after interviewing a lot of the business people and various people around the city that it would, and that a 750 to 1,000 seat arena would fit. Now it's a matter of where. And there were several places that was being looked at, and one of them was now the it was announced that Alex Hsu was leaving. So after looking at vacant lots, different buildings, there's obviously different opinions at the time, but the vast majority thought downtown would be perfect because it's not just about performing arts building. It's what it does to vitalize downtown Nashua specifically, but literally the whole city. So having it here within walking distance to shops and retail and all that, that's when it was picked. And as much as everybody was very depressed and disappointed that Alex Hsu, the anchor of downtown, left, if it wasn't for that, I'm not sure what would have happened or where this would be. And this is the ideal spot, at least in my opinion, but a lot of people's opinion. And that's how it was formed.
1: And I was on the Board of Aldermen and also on the committee with Rich. And I think that, as Rich stated, at that time, we were really looking at what do we do to keep downtown vital and bring people downtown. So there was kind of a rebirth going on downtown. And so there were several locations, one over where the new park is by the river, the Spring Street parking lot, and then we heard Alex was leaving. So those were three downtown locations. And because of the visibility here and the access to parking garages, and you can't miss it when you drive down Main Street, this was determined to be the best location.
2: I can't tell you how many people were sad that they couldn't go to Alex Shoes and get their shoes down here. But honestly, given that we got the Nashua Center for the Arts as a result, it was very much worth the trade-off.
1: Right. Well, and I will say we still have a piece of Alex Shoes here, because if you go down West Pearl Street, the brick building attached to the new building was originally part of Alex Hsu. So we kept that part of the building.
2: Oh, okay.
1: So there is a bit of Alex Hsu still down here on the side of Garden Street.
3: So if you put your hand on the wall, you can get the aura.
1: Yes.
2: Yes.
0: When you actually walk in, if you walk into the front door, the main entrance on Main Street into the center, and you walk straight down the hallway towards the back as if you're going the elevator, you'll see the transition of the new, and all of a sudden you'll see the beams on either side of you, and you'll see it's a little bit different. You look up, and you can tell. It's probably not so real obvious, but if you knew that a little bit about it, like we're talking, you'll see I'm in the new building that's only 3 years old, and then all of a sudden you're in a building that's close to 100 years old within one step. And some of the architecture, even inside, is they kept windows, some beams that are very unique and interesting.
1: Yeah.
3: Yeah, I've been in several buildings like that where pieces of the old building were maintained and joined to the new building. It just makes that building, it makes it clear that that building is anchored in the city and in the city's history. There was not universal support for the Nashua Center for the Arts here. What was that about? How did that play out? There were people who said, nah, too much money, for a whole lot of reasons. But can you tell us a little bit about that?
1: I was on the Board of Aldermen at the time. And I think one of the things that was said to me most often, and it wasn't the money, it was, we can't maintain the buildings we have. We have no business running an art center. Why are we doing this? And I think we're both happy to say, all of us are happy to say, we have a professional company that runs performing arts centers managing this, because we were all in agreement we should not be running and programming an arts center.

0: center. So right from the beginning, we identified Spectacle as being the company that was going to be running this building, managing this building. And they were involved in every step as we went through working with the architect and right to the finishing touches, and to this day working with our board and the board of trustees around how this building operates. And there were people who were concerned about where people were going to park and safety and all of those things that we've been able to address. And was there a bond? Yes, there was a bond. But we also all know that the city needs to bond a certain amount of money to keep its AAA rating. And when we pay off one bond, we're looking to replace another bond. Listen to me. I'm talking like I'm still an alderman. Jim, that's your role. But
1: people need to understand that.
0: Right. So, you know, we're paying off the schools. You know, the schools are now more than 20 years old. So, like, those bonds are gone. So that's really important. And there were just a lot of people who said it's going to be a big flop and we're going to have this big, ugly building downtown. And I think you sit here, we all drive by it. You see programming going on, and it's not just shows. I drove by one night and there was some private party going on, and there were catering trucks in the back. And the Spectacle folks do a good job of updating the local businesses about what's going on there. So the businesses know, oh, Monday night there's a show. People might be coming downtown. We should plan for that. So they've really worked very, very hard to support downtown and be involved with downtown.
2: And I think one thing Mary Ann alluded to is originally, I mean, we were always calling it, you know, the National Performing Arts Center, because we didn't have an official name, didn't have an official naming rights and so forth. We had an anonymous donor come up, so there wasn't going to be a specific name, like it's going to be the, you know, the Smith, you know, Center for the Arts. But it was then thought of, it's not just a performing arts center, as, you know, again, she alluded to. There was a wedding there recently. There's been many galas, and we have our own gala there that we'll talk about in a minute. But there's, you know, Riviera College has a lot of their smaller graduations there. I mean, it goes on and on of the non-performing. So it's a very versatile building, which is the key. So it's not just getting music acts or comedians or whatever. It's the public. It's schools. You know, again, people have corporate events in there, like Fidelity. Fidelity does every, I think, quarter, they do a movie for, like, all their employees and their employees' families. So they rent the center. So you can actually rent certain rooms in the center. You can rent the entire building for a night. So it is so versatile, along with a big thing, which is different than almost all theaters of the size, is the main theater floor. That all retracts. So instead of just having theater seating, it retracts, and that's why how you can have all of a sudden it converts to a gallery, it converts to a, you know, a corporate event, tables and chairs and so on and so forth. And so right now, it with the seats out, it's about 753 people, but you move those back. If you have more of like a rock concert, you have a standing room only, it goes to 1,000 people. So it's such a versatile center, both in use, and that's what helped make the difference of having it here.
3: We're very happy you could join us today, and welcome to Susan and Jim Talk Nashua with our guests Rich Lennon and Mary M. and Lizzie Golia of the Nashua Community Arts Board of Directors, talking about the Nashua Center for the Arts.
1: As you mentioned, that city events occasionally take place there. If a school, one of our public schools, wants to have an event there, are they charged the same way that private events or other kinds of things are charged?
0: The center has, and this is Spectacle Management, anyone who wants to rent the center has to cover certain costs. I mean, that's, they're in business. That's why we hired them to mm-hmm. keep the center going. So they have their fixed costs of staff, lighting, whatever. That being said, within their rate schedule, they have their lowest rate, which is their local nonprofit rate. And so that's the rate that you would be charged. And the things you get charged for depend upon your event. Typically, it's staff to be there, you know, at the doors, your lighting. And then if you're having catering, there are fees associated with that. If you're having multiple bars, every bar, you need someone. But the base rate is a local nonprofit rate because, again, the building is, well, as Rich said earlier, in 15 months, the city will take full ownership of the building. The building is owned by the city, but we don't manage it. There's a business managing mm-hmm. it. And I think that's sometimes hard for people to understand. But even if you want to go rent the theater at one of the high schools, the school district mm-hmm. has a charge because they need to cover mm-hmm. their costs. So
3: yeah, you're paying for the janitors at least. Right,
0: sure. Right. People to be there while right. you're there and any other thing you're using. So there is a charge, but Spectacle has worked out a rate scale that has a nonprofit rate and then a local nonprofit rate, which would include any city organizations.
1: Mm-hmm. There are other things that are there. I mean, this is not just performing arts, as you pointed out, right. Rich. There's an art gallery. What other things are there, and are they open for public access at any time, or how does that work?
2: Yeah, we have a very generous donor right from the beginning was Sandy Clary, and so it's named the Sandy Clary Art Gallery, which is along the West Pearl Street side of that long wall. You can actually see it if you're looking through the windows as you're walking up and down West Pearl Street.
3: I was just going to say that.
2: So it's not open during the day for normal business hours, like a museum might have hours. So it's not open for that, but they're not staffed. The box office is open certain hours every day, but you really don't see the gallery then. However, you obviously, when you walk into the show, most people walk in and go straight back, either to take the stairs or take the elevator. And that walk, you see a lot of people, especially if it's their first time in, we'll take a look. And that gallery gets changed 4 times a year. So every quarter, and there's a public open house. Anybody from the public can go on the night. So they have one day where the new artists, you know, change things around, hang their art. And the next evening, there's a reception, and it's open for free of charge to the public to come in to see. And every year, one of those quarters, it's the school. So school kids, you have first graders, eighth graders, whatever. And to me, that's all. I don't know a lot about art, and it's super interesting, and it's amazing what some of the kids put up, and they can sell it. We had, I'm going to probably say this wrong, so Marianne, if you know the exact age, but it was a younger girl, elementary school, and because they had their little card up there, and actually sold her one of her pieces called, and somebody wanted to buy it.
0: Yeah, I think she was 10.
2: Something like that. Yeah. So people can. So it's not like, you know, it's not a retail thing, but people have, they're just displaying their art. It could be photography and art and so forth. And it was very cool that student was able, and I'm sure she was ecstatic. So that's the one thing that when you walk through, that's in there that that's there all the time. So, but you have to like be in there for an event.
3: And you have to understand that an event like that for a kid that's 10 could start a lifetime
0: right.
3: career.
0: Right.
3: That's awesome.
0: Yeah.
2: Absolutely.
0: And the committee that manages the gallery. They have a call for work every year in December, the end of the year, and then they do their programming. And like Rich said, there are four shows per year. The student show goes up around the beginning of April. It kind of corresponds with, you know, Scholastic Art Show, that Student Art Month time of year. And then this year, in conjunction with that, the Art Honor Society had their induction in the theater. So there were probably 150 or so parents and students in attendance for that, plus other students and families who came to just see the artwork being hung. So it was pretty exciting to see them. But I think that's a main piece of what's there. The other piece is that there is a room up on the third floor that can be booked for meetings, and it's a room with a screen. So if you need to put things up, you can do that. There, you can only have water there. You can't bring food in. So, but it has a table that seats maybe 12 people, plus a bigger space if you needed to do something. And that you would book through the center. So it's within the management agreement, there are some community benefits that are listed. Use of that room as a public space during business hours is one of those. The Sandy Cleary Gallery is another piece of that. Something that's been developed is there's now a card rack there. So arts organizations, if they develop a rack card, they can come in and put that in. Mm-hmm. And it's right near the box office. So if you're going in, you can just pick it up. Or if you're there for an event, people often drift over there because they're looking at the stars and other things in that lobby. So that's there also. And although it's not in the center, in terms of a community benefit, for every show, Spectacle gives the library two tickets, and they're free tickets. So library members can go on and access those tickets.
2: To add just one last thing is, when we're staring at it from the studio right now, is on that same third floor, there's a terrace, an outside terrace. Mm-hmm. And a lot of the shows, it's not open because, again, it's a matter of like manning that and staffing that is difficult. But once in a while, they do have a show and they'll like offer, you know, and it's not a VIP. It's just like an extra charge. You can actually, they'll have a bar up there and they'll have like beer tasting, wine tasting. But they also like for the winter stroll, summer stroll, pride parade, they open up the building and you'll see, you know, 50, 60 people up there watching the winter stroll, watching Santa come up Main Street.
3: That's great.
2: The pride parade, they'll be able to go up there. So they do open it up, and there's no charge for those type of things. They just open it up. Santa Claus is usually in the building, not all the time. It depends what their show timing is, if they have shows. But they try to open it up for the taste. They try to open it up for, again, during the winter stroll, inside for Santa, and then people go up on that terrace. So that terrace was a huge discussion when the design process was going. We said, we need to get this into the budget to do this outside terrace. And it was among many other things, one of the better things that was decided to, we can't let that go.
3: Yeah. Great stuff. And I've been up there and the view is just something. Yeah. Something. Hi, folks. This is Susan at Gym Talk Nashua with today's guests, Rich Lannon and Mary Ann Melizigolia of the Nashua Community Arts Board of Directors, talking about the Nashua Center for the Arts.
1: There's one very specific question that I had about the gallery, and that is, are you looking for local artists, or are you just sort of opening it up to anybody around the world? I mean, where do you find the artists whose work you exhibit?
0: The committee, and if you go to our website, there's information about applying, but it's local area artists. They may not just be residents of Nashua, They could be from Hollis or Amherst, but they're local artists mm-hmm. who are exhibiting there for the other three shows. And one of the shows is Nashua Area Artists Association, specifically their members.
1: Cool.
0: Yeah. Yeah. So as I said, for this year's programming, they've already chosen the artists for each quarter, but every year they do an open call for artists mm-hmm. to apply to have their work there. And I should say that although we talk about the Sandy Cleary Gallery as part of Nashua Community Arts, it's really a collaboration between the Nashua City Arts Commission and the Nashua Community Arts. So through the Arts Commission, mm-hmm. there's that ability to really reach out to the arts community and make them aware of what's going on.
1: That's critical. I've been involved with enough different organizations over time that when new organizations come in and they don't connect and collaborate with existing organizations, that becomes a real formula for tension and anger and resentment. Mm-hmm. So the fact that you've connected with local groups already here makes a big difference in how the Nashua Community Arts gets perceived by those other organizations.
0: Yeah, and I would say from the early stages, when we were just kind of exploring, can this happen? We understood, and when you talk to people in nonprofits and in other organizations, they always talk about how they feel Nashua is unique in this way. That initial group was very much made up of the community. We had someone from the chamber there from the beginning. We had someone from what was Great America Downtown there from the beginning. We had someone from the artists community.
2: Even the symphony.
0: And the symphony. Yeah. So it wasn't like a bunch of aldermen got together with the mayor and people from the mayor's office and said, let's work this out. It was really right from the beginning. A group of probably, if everyone showed up, 15 to 20 people starting to brainstorm and say, what do we want? Who should be involved? Who should be supported? And what's our vision for not how many shows can I go to, but how this building will fit into the community and support community mm-hmm. and bring arts to the community and maybe people who don't have access on a regular basis to the arts.
2: And one thing that we're constantly hearing, I go probably to too many shows, but when I go to the shows, I've heard it myself, but we hear it from other people that have gone to a show. We hear it from the spectacle management people constantly that artists that go there, during the show or after the show, and there's been a couple of quotes saying, I hope you folks realize what you have here. This place, first time we've been in Nashua, New Hampshire. This facility is amazing. A lot of the things that they have available to them, they don't have in some older buildings. Their rooms to get ready. They go on and on about the fact they have a washer and dryer in the building. That's something that Spectacle said, have a washer and dryer. These guys are working hard to get ready for a show.
3: Exactly.
2: They have a washer and dryer. They have their own changing rooms. The facilities that they have to get ready, we learn quickly, as much as the experience for you and I to see a show is important, it's having the artists have the same kind of experience loading, unloading, the back of the house, so to speak, or they won't come back. And many shows have come back over and over again to the point one of the bigger names, there was one of the first shows in the early going, was Boss Skaggs. And he added the tour, and I remember a couple of people hearing on Sirius FM saying, you know, here's the Boss Gags tour, and I guess he's starting in some city named Nashua. Actually, they pronounced it wrong. It could have been Nashua, whatever, New Hampshire. And so that was his first show stop. He added it and had the whole week prior to his whole band were practicing for their entire nationwide tour here, bouncing around every single day and night, having breakfast, lunch, dinner. They had the hotels, and they spent that whole week downtown Nashua, and that was a big tribute, but it's still happening. People are saying, this place is amazing. It's our first time here. You guys are so lucky, and it constantly is being said by the artists, which makes everybody spectacle and us, and I think it should make the city proud.
1: And it's been pretty clear that the financial implications, the income as a result of the center being here have far exceeded what people initially expected.
0: And
2: I think, again, Marianne kind of mentioned it. So usually every Monday, give or take a day, Colleen Lally, who runs the corporate sponsorships for the center, and her husband happens to be the president of Spectacle Live. She sends out an email blast to the entire downtown businesses, but especially the restaurant and bars appreciate it, because that list says, these are the upcoming shows. This is what time it starts. This is how many people. Is it a sellout or maybe 400 people, private event? They detail that, and the restaurant and bars love that so much because they can be prepared, especially during the week. I was at a restaurant a few nights ago, and there was a show just last Tuesday, which typically that's kind of a slow night for them. They were turning people away left and right, because when they have shows during the week, especially, it makes an unbelievable difference to the economy and what happens to the, again, restaurants, bars, shops, and so forth downtown, because usually Tuesday, Wednesday, Thursday might be quiet. It's not when the shows by any means, and they do have a lot of shows during the week.
0: And the other part of the economy that's impacted is the part that benefits from the private events there. So florists, private caterers, if they need to rent additional chairs or tables or whatever. So all of those businesses that benefit from someone doing a private event are then impacted when someone has their wedding here or their corporate event here, and they're doing tables and flowers and food and all of that. So all of the events, regardless of, you know, whether they're actually live performances or not, have some sort of positive impact here.
1: And it's really important for all of us, for our listeners, to understand that everything is more involved, not just at the Center for the Arts, but everything is more involved than we think. You know, I go to an event and there's catering. Oh, well, there were also the tables and chairs and the flowers and the music, if you have music, and all of that is necessary, and we don't think about it.
3: Yeah, there's the stuff that just happens, but it doesn't just happen.
0: Right,
1: Rich, what you were talking about in terms of the washing machine and changing rooms, I mean, those make a huge difference. People who are on tour are going every day from place to place, and they need to be able to wash their clothes.
3: And the thing about that gets me is, I wonder how many acts come back to Nashua Center for the Arts because they had the washers for right. them, right? And they had good places for people to change, and places to do makeup well, and all those amenities that we never see as audience goers, but that the performers depend on.
0: Right.
2: And that's why having Pete Lally, again, the president of Spectacle, again, he was involved in all the steering meetings and the entire design process. We probably had more bathroom talk than I ever want to hear again. And about making sure, because what's the worst thing when you go to anything is the bathroom lines, whether it's a show, a wedding, whatever it is. So plenty of bathrooms. The washer and dry, he said, would be huge if we can fit that in. We had a room specifically designed to fit a grand piano, which we do have that Nash Community Arts helped, but yep. Daryl's Music Hall was very good in being involved in that and gave a very good deal. So it's literally a piano room so that these artists don't have to be lugging a grand piano. It's one thing lugging a guitar or even drums. So it's the little things that Pete Lally and Spectago have had a lot of experience because they have run the Lowell, he's run the Lowell Auditorium mm-hmm. for a long time as a, just as a, like a director for the city, and he worked for the city as a manager, and then he started his own business, and to this day still runs the Lowell Auditorium with 150, 200, I figure it's a very old building, and they don't have a lot of those amenities in that building. Like, they have a building in Laconia. It doesn't have all those amenities. Building from scratch, you can kind of look and say, okay, what can we put in here to make that experience not just, again, for the consumer, but for the performer?
3: Yeah, and if you don't have to lug a 9-foot grand around the country, there are acts that come here, I bet you, just because there is a 9-foot grand and we can use it.
0: Right.
3: So,
2: and I think that tie what we just kind of talking about downtown and why people were kind of negative a little bit. Some people saying, well, this is all about downtown. You're always worried about downtown. Sure, it probably affects the downtown more, but if the downtown is dead and downtown is ridden with empty buildings and there's nothing going on, that filters back to the national taxpayer. Mm-hmm. So it's, you know, some people complain about, you know, we're just worried about downtown, but it just goes throughout the city. And
3: agreed.
2: And it's even people that come down, they will stay at hotels.
1: Which are not downtown.
2: Correct. Daniel Webster the Highway, exit exactly. 7. On the way down from Milford, they may say they're going to stop at a restaurant or 101A, and that's fine. You know, so it really helps the entire city. When the downtown is thriving, the city helps thrive. And some people just think we're kind of narrow-minded, and it's far from that.
1: One of the things that you mentioned about areas you might want to talk about was fund a need programming. I've never heard of that. Can you tell us about that?
2: Sure. So we have part of the actual agreement with Spectago in the city. And if I could back up just 1 second. So there's a board of trustees that was formed that was needed. That's a committee of the city. There's a board of aldermen representation. There's a public meeting. It's on the public, you know, the alderman site. I mean, I'm sorry, the city website for meetings. And board of trustees is made up of people, and we're tasked, I'm on, you know, on that board as well, and tasked to be the go-between between Spectago Live and the city. So that was the tie to make sure that Spectago is abiding by their contract. And their operating agreement specifically says that a annual gala event needs to happen to raise money. And quite frankly, so it's $25,000 is the goal to do that. And that $25,000, which has been met the last 2 years, and we're definitely on track again this year, goes into a capital reserve fund. They call it the Advancement Reserve Fund, which is in the city. So the city holds that money to build up a reserve fund for future improvements. So I guess I lost track of the initial question because I went off, off a little
0: the
2: bit.
0: The funded need is so part of what happens at that gala.
2: Yes. So we have, obviously, we sell sponsorships to put on the gala because the gala is expense. We have a really good band. This year is Fly Me to the Moon, Frank Sinatra, Rat Pack theme. So this will be the third. And we're changing it to, this is an arts ball. So it's a third annual arts ball, and we took the word gala out. So that night, we don't do a lot of other, you know, cutesy things. We don't do, like, you know, silent auctions and things, but we do a fund-a-need. So at one point through the program after dinner, we literally will start asking for donations. And people, you don't have paddles, but people put their hand up. You know, you start up high at $10,000, maybe work your way down to $100. So we do that fund-a-need. And that's one thing where a lot of the other money is raised for different reasons. The fund-a-need is very specific to go to programs that are citywide, whether it's children's programs, whether it's, you know, military, it could be anything. So far, and Marianne can speak more about those programs than me, but that fund-a-need, it goes into our account at National Center for the Arts to get specific for programs to run for free for various groups.
3: We thank you very much for tuning in today to Susan and Jim Talk Nashua with our guests, Rich Lannon and Mary Ann Melizigolia of the Nashua Community Arts Board of Directors. We're talking about the Nashua Center for the Arts.
1: So what are some of those programs?
0: So this, as Rich said, is the third year of the Arts Ball. And we have done...
1: By the way, when is it?
0: Oh, October 17th?
2: Correct.
0: Yes. And it will be across the street. And there will be a full dinner and music. And it's one of those times when the seats get rolled back and and there it's fun. And it's always beautifully decorated. The music will be great. And it's a fun evening. And again, no silent auction, no heads or tails. Just come and have a great evening. And the only additional opportunity to donate is the fund to need. And so the first year, some of that money goes to support the Sandy Cleary Gallery. And then 2 years ago, we did our first programming providing live theater to Nashua School District students. And so we brought in Pete the Cat. We have, for last year and the year before, the first year we worked with a company out of New York that does tours. So professional theater, traveling. And we did Pete the Cat for all of the second graders. So we had about 675 second graders. We split them between two shows. We covered the cost of the production using the building. So even we even pay like for the lighting and sound people and whatever. We paid for the company to come in. We paid for all the buses. So the school district did not have to pay for buses. And we also paid for American Sign Language interpreters for the hearing impaired children. And we always, we make sure they're seated where the interpreter is. So we work with them. And the spectacle people are great about managing the theater. I just show them how many kids each school and they put them in there. So we did Pete the Cat. This past year we did Click, Clack, Moo, Cows That Type. And they kind of,
3: you gotta love it.
0: And they let the farmer know there was no more milk until they got a warm barn. And we brought in all of our first graders. And it's not just a day at the theater for them, but we provide all the curriculum backup materials so they can incorporate it. When I sent that information to the school district, I was like, hey, guys, the book says typewriter. I don't think our first graders know what a typewriter is. The production had actually upgraded it to or modernized it to a laptop. So the teachers have that. And the theater company actually has some curriculum activities. And then I put together some other ones. And
3: then the teachers can tie that into their curriculum.
0: Exactly.
3: Right?
0: And this last show, we started working with the librarians, and they said, if you let us know also what you're doing, we will start building that into our library lessons.
3: Perfect.
0: So
3: yep.
0: In addition to doing those two shows and the Sandy Cleary Gallery, we also brought in the Navy Pops Band. And had a free show, distributed tickets. And we are working with spectacle around distribution of tickets to maybe populations within the city that don't have access to live theater and looking at how to distribute some of those tickets. And I will say that for Click Clack Moo, we also got some donors to fund purchasing of books. And so every child walked out of that show with a paperback, and every library got a hard copy, and the school department library got a hard copy. So we're looking at adding that to whichever show we do in the coming year. So I think that's the piece where we have what we call a community enrichment committee, dovetails with the Board of Trustees Community Benefits Committee that looks at what Spectacle's supposed to do in terms of benefits to the community. So we kind of dovetail in that way to support each other and the community.
1: You know, this is exactly what how a city should be working. You know, the public-private partnership, the recognizing that input from many sources makes for a better outcome, and that the beneficiaries are the people who live here.
2: It was pretty amazing. I stopped by for just a little bit and to see the buses and see hundreds of kids walking down the sidewalk to their first experience of a show like this, 99% of them probably, and went up into the kind of the balcony area and watching. And these are first graders that were enthralled. I mean, they weren't like, you know, fighting and playing around. They were looking and they were laughing and they were clapping and just watching their reactions from above was made it all worthwhile. It was so interesting, and you could see that they had a blast.
3: Yeah, you can imagine that first graders almost categorically, this is their first live theater experience.
2: Sure.
3: And to have it over there and have it immediate and in front of them, and it isn't television, is just astonishing for them and wonderful.
2: Right. And usually, you know, they got to, you know, go home, they get a permission slip for $10 to do different field trips, or the school's got to come up with the money to do. I mean, this is zero cost to the city, taxpayers, school, like Marianne said. It's one, you know, completely funded through our programs, because that's what should be done. And that's what we're, you know, wanted to do from the beginning.
0: And I would just say that they're enthralled in the theater, but walking into the building, it's just like, oh, look at those pipes up there. Those are the little boys. The little girls are like, oh, look at the artwork. And this year we happen to have the student artwork up. So they're perfect, like looking at the artwork. And the teachers and I and some of the volunteers through Spectacle, who are community members, were like, oh, these are students from Nashua. So they got to see, oh, not only can you come to a show here, if I'm an artist, my work might end up on the wall in here. These might be my neighbors. So all exciting.
1: Yeah. We have less than a minute left. Is there anything that we haven't gotten to that you want to make sure listeners know about?
0: I want listeners to know that they can go to the Spectacle website and the Nashua Center for the Arts and see the programming. We have a box office that's open in the afternoon. You can go in. You can actually walk in. You don't have to just go up to the window. I think people need to know it's more than a performing arts venue, and that there are opportunities there if they're looking for things. And that there are ways to be engaged, either through purchasing a seat, buying a star, coming to the gala, or even calling and saying, can I set up a tour for a group? Because Spectacle has done that also.
1: Thank you.
2: Perfect.
1: Rich Lennon and Marianne Malezzi-Golia. This has been fascinating. I've learned a lot.
3: There are things that the Center for the Arts was doing that now we know that we didn't. Thank you very much.
0: You're welcome.
2: Thanks for having us.
0: Thank you.
1: And folks, look at all the resources that we have here in the city. This is one that has resources for all sorts of people, children, adults, artists. hope to have you go and take a look at sometime. See you next week.
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5: USA Radio News. I'm John Summers. The federal government proposed new water limits for states using the Colorado River.
6: The river is a critical resource for the West, providing drinking water as well as supporting agriculture in cities across the Southwest. The proposed plan comes as the seven states that rely on the river have been unable to reach an agreement on new management rules before current guidelines expire. The Interior Department says the framework is designed to respond to changing water conditions while allowing states to continue negotiating a long-term solution. I'm Lisa Carton.
5: Following a standoff between senators and the Trump administration, which lasted for weeks, Acting Attorney General Todd Blanche says both sides reached a deal to end the almost $2 billion anti-weaponization fund. Blanche set aside order stating the May 18, 2026 directive creating the fund is rescinded and shall have no force or effect, adding the move leaves no fund in place. The Lindsey Clancy murder trial resumes today in Massachusetts. Friday, the jury visited Clancy's former home where she allegedly strangled her three young children and attempted to take her own life in 2023. They then returned to the courtroom to hear from more witnesses. Clancy claims she was suffering from postpartum psychosis when the crimes occurred, pleading not guilty by reason of insanity. Coming up in the business week ahead, the monthly jobs report is in headlines when it's released by the Labor Department. Most analysts expect to see the economy added an estimated 85,000 new non-farm payroll jobs in July. That would be a notable increase from the 57,000 jobs added the month prior, although the unemployment rate is forecast to tick slightly up to 4.3%. The latest U.S. employment report is set for release Friday. From America's News Network, USA Radio News.
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13: This is WSB's Life Today for August 3rd. Happening on this day in 1492, Columbus sails for the New World. And in 1971, Paul McCartney announces the formation of the group Wings. Born on this day in 1926, Tony Bennett. 1941, Martha Stewart. Dying on this day in 2008, Alexander Solzhenitsyn at 89. And in 2025, actress Lonnie Anderson. She was 79. And finally, on this day, 1971, Ringo Starr's It Don't Come Easy is certified gold. And that's WSMN's Life for Today for August 3rd. I'm Phil Kinney.

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9: 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In United Way Community Connections, you will be introduced to leaders from all of the great nonprofits in Greater Nashua, from caring for our children to our seniors, from helping our homeless pets to our at-risk vets, from learning the skills to get your GED, to dealing with trauma and substance abuse. 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
10: 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I'm your host, Mike Affelberg, and we are here each and every Monday morning from 9 to 10 a.m. talking with the nonprofits in our community, talking with organizations that are making a difference in the days and lives of everyday people in the greater Nashua region. So I apologize for being just a teeny bit winded this morning. I found my drive was quite a bit more adventurous than I had hoped for. It is raining like crazy out there. I have to say, as I say, cats and dogs. We can't complain. It's been a pretty nice summer so far, and we did need a little bit of rain. So it's coming down by the bucket load today, and that, of course, made the commute a little bit more adventurous and exciting than I had planned on. If you don't have to go out, I'd say stay home, make yourself a cup of coffee, enjoy the show, and wait for a break in the weather. And, keep your PJs on and just enjoy the day. So listen, our show is all about talking with nonprofits in our community. Each week we interview a couple of different organizations, talk about what they're doing, talk about how you can get involved, talk about how you can refer people who might be interested in their services, talk about how you might get involved with supporting their organization, either as a volunteer, or as a member, or as a donor. Lots of ways to get involved. Some of these organizations are big, and you've heard of them all. Maybe the YMCA organizations that everybody has heard of, but maybe you don't know everything they do. And so we talk about it. Sometimes these organizations are teeny tiny, or new, or startups, or a little more obscure. And here's an opportunity for you to learn about something that you just don't know. And so it's a little bit of this, a little bit of that. But over time, our hope is that you will develop the capacity when somebody says at that upcoming Labor Day picnic, that they're struggling with an issue or they're interested in a thing they want to learn more about, how do they get involved? You'll have an answer for them based on your experience listening to this show. And so that's my hope. We've been doing it long enough that I've seen it happen. And so there we go. Anyway, a couple different ways to listen to the show. This is live radio, after all, so you can listen on the radio station. Excuse me, apologize for that. You can listen on the radio on 1590 AM or 95.3 FM anywhere in the Nashua region. Or perhaps you aren't in the Nashua area, but you still want to listen. Well, that's easy enough to do, too. You can do it online on the internet. They stream the show live on the website for the station, which is WSMN.live. And you can find the live feed there for any show that's playing. You can also find us on Facebook. So we are streaming live on the Facebook page for United Way of Greater Nashua. It's United Way GN for United Way of Greater Nashua. You can find us there, too. And if you leave a comment, I will see that and pick it up and maybe get back to you. So lots of ways to listen to the show. I'm hoping everybody had a great weekend. I usually try to lead with that. This is the first thing maybe you're doing on a Monday morning. I don't know. But I certainly hope you had a great weekend. And I have to say, I always enjoy looking forward to my weekends, especially when they're ones that involve friends and family and adventures. And this one did not disappoint. I have to say, we went camping this weekend. We have an annual camping trip with our best friends and our kids and our grandson and our grandpuppy and our dogs, kind of a big menagerie. There was a whole bunch of us that went. We went to Greenfield State Park, which is pretty nice, not too far from here in the Nashua area, just to the west out towards Wilton, that area. And got a couple campsites and were there, I went out Thursday night to set up. My son-in-law and my one of my best friends, Chris, we all set up our sites Thursday. Friday, we were joined by the rest of the family. So we had a little bit of man time, and that was cool. Not something I do much of, so it was great. And then Friday, Saturday, and we were there as well. Sunday, we packed up and came home. I'm glad I'm not out there today. Normally, when I go camping, it rains. It just nonstop. That's just like this rain cloud follows me around. But today, is the day, and it wasn't that way yesterday. So I'm pretty happy about that, too. Got a little drizzle Thursday night, and that's it. So it was great. And I hope you had a great weekend as well with family or friends or relaxing or chilling or doing something productive or volunteering or getting out and doing a run or a hike Or maybe you just sat on the couch in your PJs and watched Netflix, and that's all good. Hopefully you got a little bit of an opportunity to recharge for the week. Speaking of weeks, we got a pretty busy one this going on right now at United Way. I will say last week was also very busy. On Thursday in the afternoon, Wednesday in the afternoon, we had a volunteer event with our friends from Connection, used to be known as PC Connection out in Merrimack, Connection. And they have their summer interns there and put together a big project, a back-to-school project, put together about 600 back-to-school backpacks loaded with stuff for kids that we're going to be distributing all across the catchment area for United Way. That means we go all the way out to Wilton, Limeboro, Mount Vernon in the west, down through Hollis and Brookline, and up through Milford and Merrimack and Amherst.

0: So if you're not wearing them, but they could be worn, you know, donate them. And the donation of those shoes will be turned into money at United Way through a vendor who's going to take the shoes and buy them from us and send them abroad. So they become usable shoes to somebody in a poor part of the world, which is great. That means they don't end up in landfills and they get years of use out of them. And at the same time, that donation back to United Way becomes part of our Greater Nashua Shoe Fund, which is something we're creating right now to help support people in our community here in the region who need a pair of shoes occasionally. So imagine you're a young person and you're going to work. You get your first job and you're going to work as a landscaper maybe, and you need a pair of work boots, but where do you get those and how can you afford those and, you know, that kind of thing. So this shoe fund will be used exactly for that. So it's kind of the great circle of life, right? Your used shoes become somebody else's cherished shoes. The money from that becomes somebody else's new pair of shoes. It stays out of the landfill. And it's just a good thing all the way around. I dare you. I double dare you to find something bad in all of that. That's a really great little project we're working on. So we've already got 1,300 pair of shoes donated, and we're only halfway there. Remember, it's August 3rd today, and we got all the month of August to still do this, including a drive-through event coming up in just a couple weeks. So you can support the Greater Nashua Shoe Fund. You can support the shoe drive. And you can, you know, also get some clutter out of your closets. And that's a great thing, right? So with that said, I'm going to take a quick break now. After the break, we're going to have our first set of interviews and brand new organization in our community. I'm so excited to have them with me today. This organization is called Hot Mess Express. And I got this email a while back from them. I'm like, what is the Hot Mess Express? Well, turns out this is a great organization with chapters all across the country, and they help women with, you know, getting a fresh start. And their website, which you can check out, is hotmessexpress.co, and you can see a little bit about what they do and what they're going to be doing in our community. So we're going to talk with them, then we're going to take another break, and we're going to hear from our friends from the Conservation Law Foundation. Very different topics today, Hot Mess Express and Conservation Law Foundation, but both doing really great work, and I'm excited to have them. 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
3: Well, good Monday morning, and welcome to the United Way Community Connections Radio Show. I'm your host, Mike Affelberg. It is Monday, August 3rd, 2026. One thing I forgot to mention in my introduction, in my introductory section, is that this is old-fashioned radio, which means you can, amongst other things, if you wanted to, you can actually call into the studio and ask a question, get involved with the conversation. How do you do that? Pick up the phone. Yeah, that's the thing. Maybe you have a rotary phone. Maybe you have a, maybe you're fancy. You have a, like a phone with buttons in it. Maybe you have a cell phone. They all work. Call 603-816-1590. 603-816-1590. And I'll see the strobe light blinking here in the studio. And if, you know, the miracles of modern technology work and I'm able to coordinate my efforts, I will put you through to the board. You'll have a conversation with us right here live on the radio. So feel free to give that a try if something interests you. Well, listen, our next interview, our first interview today, is actually with a brand new organization in our community. I should say brand new in our community, but not brand new overall. But an affiliate organization is an organization that has member or chapters all over the country. United Way is one of those as well. And we have a local organization, an affiliate of an organization called the Hot Mess Express. And I think you can probably even picture what the mission is of the organization. If everybody knows what a hot mess is, well, you know, there's lots of days when I'm a hot mess. So I have Cassie with me, who's the director of the local affiliate, who's just starting up now. Cassie, welcome to the show.
4: Hi, Mike. How are you?
3: I'm wet and drenched and just glad to be here today. How are you?
4: I'm doing all right.
3: Yeah, I feel a little bit like a hot mess today, to be honest. So tell us a little bit about the Hot Mess Express. First of all, what a great name. I love it. But I think the mission of what you do also fits the name really
4: yes.
3: well, too.
4: Yep.
3: So tell us about it.
4: So we are a women-led nonprofit with affiliates across the United States. We serve the women in our community with compassion and offer a fresh start with no judgment through cleaning, organizing, laundry, and just helping out with all of the invisible labor that adds up.
3: Well, and I do see you have affiliates all over the country, which is very interesting since I've like hearing about you for the first time.
4: Yep.
3: I'm not used to being like the last person to learn about something, but I think you're the not the first, but there's only a couple of other affiliates here in the state. There's Greater Nashua, and then there's also one in Grafton County?
4: Yes, the closest one to
3: yeah.
4: us is Grafton, and
3: yeah.
4: then second to that, the closest is in Providence, Rhode Island.
3: Okay, so that's a ways.
4: Yes.
3: And I did discover on the website, so there's something that says locations, and there is actually, you are listed on the site, Hot Mess Express, New Hampshire, Greater Nashua. And it's a Facebook group that, that you can join.
4: Yes. Right now we
3: right.
4: have a private Facebook group.
3: Yeah.
4: That's for any women looking to help or looking for help.
3: Got it.
4: Just more information and community.
3: That's fantastic. So tell me about Hot Mess Express. What are some of the things you're looking to do in our community? What are some of the things that are going to be services and things offered and ways to get involved?
4: Well, so I'm looking to do a lot, actually. The meat of what we do is our missions. So a woman can either reach out to us and nominate herself.
3: I see that. There's something that says nominations on your website.
4: Yeah. Someone can nominate her if she wants. But really, we're trying to normalize women asking for help.
3: Yeah.
4: So a woman can put in for herself, and then I will come and do a walkthrough, meet her, get to know her and her situation, and then we'll schedule a mission where me and a bunch of volunteers come in. We do what we're there to do, whether it's cleaning or laundry or organizing, and we just give her a fresh start. But in addition to that, I really want this to be a community building opportunity.
3: Mm-hmm.
4: We just had our first community event at the Nashua Public Library on, I think it was last Saturday.
3: Yeah.
4: It was a fun time. We had some food. We had activities. My daughter helped me, one of my daughters.
3: Oh, nice.
4: Yeah. I want to try and incorporate the kids because they can't help with the missions. So
3: yeah,
4: anywhere I can get them involved is great.
3: I love on your website, you have, get involved. There's a whole page there.
4: Yep.
3: And so you can create an affiliate. That's what you did. You probably clicked on that button at some point and said, I think we need that here.
4: Yes.
3: And or you can lead a mission, which makes you a chaos coordinator, which is excellent title. I love that so much.
4: Yes.
3: Or you can volunteer to be involved with one of those things that you're doing, like cleaning, organizing, just helping out. And or you can volunteer for the national organization as well. What a great thing. So we already have an affiliate. Don't click that button unless you're maybe how big of a territory of a area do you plan on covering?
4: So we're Greater Nashua. Yeah. So it's like what, about 12 cities and towns?
3: Yep. Depends on who you're talking to. So
4: but
3: yeah,
4: we go a little outside of that. I have volunteers willing to go into Northeastern Mass.
3: Okay.
4: I have, I had a walkthrough in Ware last week.
3: Yeah.
4: So we extend a little bit outside that. The seacoast is a little too far for me.
3: Of course.
4: Every walkthrough and every mission requires a chaos coordinator, which is essentially a team lead. And right now, our affiliate only has one, and that's me.
3: Okay, so we need volunteers, is what you're saying.
4: Yeah, yes. Otherwise everything is being slowed down by my schedule, my availability. Yeah. So
3: that sounds like that might be the biggest need of all is getting involved to volunteer, because when somebody nominates themselves or gets nominated for a mission, well, there's got to be somebody to do the work.
4: Yep.
3: And it's all volunteer driven.
4: Yes.
3: Okay, very good. How many hours, what kind of a volunteer gig is this? How would you describe it to somebody who might be interested?
4: So it's really minimum commitment. If you were interested in helping out with the walkthroughs, those are about 30 to 60 minutes plus travel time. Each mission is about 3 to 6 hours. And then chaos coordinators, it's about maybe 15 hours a month commitment.
3: Okay.
4: But if you can only do less than that, I'm willing to take it.
3: Yeah, absolutely. No, that makes sense. So there's lots of different levels you can get involved with. Just got to sign up. How did you hear about the Hot Mess Express?
4: I heard about it online, actually.
3: Okay.
4: I saw it and I said, wow, that's really interesting.
3: I need that.
4: I love that idea.
3: Yeah.
4: I want to see that here. So I looked it up. I pulled up the map that you were looking at just a moment ago.
3: Yeah.
4: And we weren't on there. Yeah. Grafton was.
3: Yeah.
4: Providence was, but a little too far for us.
3: Sure, it certainly is.
4: I reached out to a local Facebook group. I said, is there anybody interested in doing this with me? And I had an overwhelmingly positive response. So I put in for the affiliate. And that process took a couple months. And we just finally got up and running at the beginning of last month.
3: And so as an affiliate, your backbone organization helps to coordinate the effort and provide some of the, like the website and all of that, and give you the supporting material you need so you can do the work locally. Is that the way it works?
4: Yes. Basically, so Hot Mess Express operates under a Model A fiscal sponsorship structure.
3: Yeah. Okay.
4: All the affiliates operate under HME's National 501c3. They use the same EIN policies systems. So everything's set up. I don't have to set any of that up. It's already done
3: yep.
4: by these wonderful women in North Carolina. And so they have excellent training resources, support. I can reach out to them if I ever need them. But then really locally, it's us.
3: Yeah.
4: It's us New England girls.
3: I think that's fantastic. And so... I always am interested in people's personal stories. What is it that grabbed you about this particular organization and how to, and getting involved with this?
4: Well, I'm a hot mess.
3: So as am I.
4: Yeah, but yeah. And I know what it's like
3: yeah.
4: when the village that everybody says you need, I know what it's like when they show up.
3: Yeah.
4: And I know what it's like when they don't mm-hmm. or when they can't.
3: Mm-hmm.
4: And I think that we have lost community, and I really want to bring it back.
3: Yeah, I can absolutely appreciate that. And I think supporting people, however it is, maybe it's something like this organization, Hot Mess Express. Maybe it's something like Meals on Wheels, whatever it is, volunteers helping out others in the community who just raise up their hand and say, you know, I could use a hand.
4: Yeah.
3: And that's a hard thing to say. You're right
4: yes.
3: about that.
4: It's very vulnerable.
3: Mm-hmm.
4: Showing people the things in your home that you usually tuck away when company
3: yeah.
4: comes over, if you even have company come over. You said you went on a camping trip this weekend, right?
3: Yeah, well, that's true.
4: How much laundry came with that?
3: Oh my God,
4: and
3: we were doing
4: Yeah,
3: so we did laundry. That's funny you mentioned that. My daughter and I texted about that yesterday. We came home and we had like 8 loads of laundry,
4: mm-hmm.
3: and my wife and I were sitting there talking to each other, like, how did that happen? There's only 2 of us. We were only gone for 3 days. I didn't change my underwear 28 times. Well, how is that even possible? And somehow, you're right, it just proliferated.
4: Yep. Now, imagine if you were already a little behind. Say mm-hmm. you've got young kids.
3: Right.
4: I just did a walkthrough for a woman who's got 3 kids, and they went on a camping trip.
3: Yeah.
4: Now she's got to do all that laundry.
3: Mm-hmm. And probably also has to work
4: yep.
3: and do other chores and getting caught up. Absolutely.
4: Yeah. And when you've got young kids or when you've got disabilities,
3: yeah,
4: things get in the way.
3: Right.
4: And life continues on. So even if you can't keep up with it, it's still going to keep on trucking.
3: Well, I think the concept of asking for help is so stigmatized. If you think about, you know, a lot of the women who you're looking to work with, I would imagine there's just this thought in our society that we're all supposed to be able to do it all on our own.
4: Right.
3: And that's, I think, part of the reason why people have, you know, at the extreme, really mental health breakdowns, because mm-hmm. they don't have, you know, there's this expectation you can do it all, but the reality is you maybe can't do it all.
4: Mm-hmm.
3: But asking for a little bit of help is looked frowned upon. And so you feel, you know, not only do you not get it all done,
4: mm-hmm.
3: you also feel bad.
4: Right.
3: And so what a terrible situation. What a fixable situation.
4: Yeah. And wouldn't you rather be spending time with your kids than, you know, doing dishes and things like that?
3: Well, that depends on your kids. In my case, probably yes. Most of the time, yes. My daughter's pretty great. I do not, there are some times I'd rather wash my dishes.
4: Yeah. Actually, one of our volunteers is friends with your daughter.
3: No kidding.
4: Yeah.
3: Who is not? Okay. So who is that?
4: Her name's Rachel.
3: Ah, okay. I know that. I know Rachel. So yeah, that's hilarious. And my daughter, I think, would really be interested in she probably would like to volunteer for something like this.
4: Tell her to sign up.
3: I gotta believe. She's very organized and very tidy. But she also really gets it that, you know, it's hard to ask for help.
4: Mm-hmm.
3: She's a guidance counselor. And, you know, one of the things with her kids, like they also have a little bit, even though they're little, they have a little bit of this stigma, like, I don't want to ask you for help.
4: Yeah.
3: I just got to figure it out on my own.
4: Yeah.
3: that doesn't work often.
4: No.
3: Or not well.
4: Teamwork makes the dream work, right?
3: It really does. So you're looking for volunteers. You probably would also be interested in some financial contributions, I imagine. It's not probably expensive to run the affiliate.
4: No. Right now, we're only accepting in-kind donations.
3: Okay.
4: So cleaning supplies, things
3: gotcha.
4: Like that.
3: Gotcha. Yeah.
4: In a few months, we'll be taking on actual donations.
3: Yep.
4: So then I'll be panhandling.
3: That's
4: that's
3: what we do. So you can come back again and tell me. We should do that anyway. You should just follow up in maybe 6 months.
4: Okay.
3: And let's talk about how's it going and how have the needs evolved and how can people still get involved.
4: Yeah, that would be great. And then the other thing too, if somebody can't help with the missions or the walkthroughs, another avenue that we could explore would be social media. I don't like social media. So if anybody wants to take the reins on that, by all means. And then helping out with the event planning, stuff like that.
3: Yeah. Oh, that's a good idea too. And you're going to probably end up with some fundraising at some point. And there's a lot of parts and pieces that go into making an organization work.
4: If we've got any artists out there, I would love to see flyers. Because the one I actually sent you has the wrong email address on it, so don't use that one.
3: Well, that's fine. That happens. The email, for those who are listening, though, is greaternashuanh@hotmessexpressaffiliate.co.
4: Yes.
3: And that is a lot of letters, but it's also not hard to figure out. greaternashuanh@hotmessexpressaffiliate.co. Now, how did I find that? That's probably the more important question. You can just Google Hot Mess Express, and then the website comes up. It's hotmessexpress.co. And from there, you can see pretty easily there's a page that says Our Locations. And you just keep clicking on through until you get to New Hampshire, and there's a link for Greater Nashua, New Hampshire. And that includes that email address. If you click on the site, that brings you to the Facebook page. You said that's a group.
4: Yes.
3: So my guess is you just need to log into Facebook and request access to join the group.
4: Yes. Most important thing is make sure you agree to follow the group rules. Otherwise, I have to deny.
3: What are the group rules?
4: Basically,
3: I mean, like, what's the most important one? Don't be an idiot.
4: Yeah,
3: and don't be a jerk.
4: Be nice. I think there are three of them.
3: Probably don't sell stuff.
4: Yeah. I don't even know if that's a rule, but sure, I'll put it on there.
3: Well, yeah, I mean, you know, but that, if somebody starts selling, like, we have a Facebook page at United Way, our Greater Nashua Community Connections Facebook page, which is really just for nonprofits, right? It's for nonprofits like Hot Mess Express to get the word out about volunteering, getting involved. And if you start like saying, you know, I want to sell my cleaning services or, you know, selling more extended warranties for people's cars, you're going to get banished from the page. What else should people know about Cassie in the minute or two that we have left?
4: I don't know. I just pulled up the rules. And yeah, basically just be kind and courteous.
3: It feels like a good starting point. And you're really starting out. You got 45 members of the group. And you're looking for volunteers, and you're probably also looking for people who would like to be nominated or nominate themselves, but you really need volunteers to fulfill those missions.
4: Yeah. Right now we've got a little under 20 volunteers, I think, which I think is
3: that's pretty
4: really
3: great.
4: Good growth for a month.
3: Oh, yeah, absolutely.
4: Our first mission is scheduled this Saturday in Manchester. So already we're going outside that Greater Nashua area.
3: What are you going to be doing?
4: Mostly this mission is going to be organizing.
3: Love it.
4: They have a lot of stuff that they have been given over the years.
3: Yeah.
4: They had some health issues where things got behind.
3: Yeah.
4: And now it's overwhelming.
3: Yeah.
4: So I already looked. They've got the space for it. They've got the stuff. We just have to put the stuff in the space.
3: There are people that are very good at organizing, and sometimes it just takes a fresh set of eyes.
4: Exactly.
3: You know, maybe a little elbow grease and a fresh set of eyes.
4: And bodies. You know, everything's a lot slower when you're doing it yourself, but when you've got a team of people moving things.
3: I got this pile of clothing. It's not dirty, but it's been worn. So I don't want to throw it in the laundry, but it's like sitting by my bed and I organize that, you know?
4: Yeah. Yeah. And our catch-alls. That's a big thing for me. I'll put something down and then I have a pile.
3: Yeah, absolutely. And they got piles all over the house.
4: Yes.
3: Well, we're out of time. But I want to thank you for coming on today, Cassie.
4: Yeah, thank you so much for having me.
3: Absolutely. You've been listening to Cassie, who is the affiliate leader for Hot Mess Express right here in Nashua, New Hampshire. You can Google them, find them online, get involved. They're looking for volunteers, and they're also looking for people who need some help. And right now they're accepting lots of in-kind donations, especially for things like cleaning supplies. We're going to take a quick break. And after the break, we're going to have our second interviews taking us to the top of the hour. And that's with the Conservation Law Foundation. So we're going to be shifting gears quite a bit. And but please give a moment to listen to our sponsors. They help to make this show possible. And you are listening to Community Connections. I'm your host, Mike Affelberg.
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3: 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We were just talking with Cassie from a brand new organization right here in our community called the Hot Mess Express. If you're interested in volunteering to help people out in the community, who ladies who might need just a little bit of a helping hand from other ladies, maybe cleaning up the house, getting organized, you know, just getting it together. If you don't mind the description, this is a way to get involved with supporting, you know, fellow women in the community. And they're new; they need volunteers, but they also are looking for people who are interested in helping to or in the services themselves. So that's Hot Mess Express. I love it when we have a new organization in our community doing something, you know, really great. And then we're going to shift gears now, and we're going to talk with our friends from the Conservation Law Foundation, a very different topic than Hot Mess Express. The Conservation Law Foundation has a very different mission, and we've got with us in the studio Marina. Marina is an environmental justice advocate with the Conservation Law Foundation. Marina, welcome to the show.
9: Thank you for having me, Mike.
3: I'm so glad to have you with me. And make sure you talk a little bit closer to the microphone, if you don't mind. Otherwise, it's hard to hear. They're sensitive, but not that sensitive. So let's see. Let's start by talking about the Conservation Law Foundation itself. That is clf.org. By the way, I'm very jealous of the website because, like, how easy is it to find clf.org? That's fabulous. You probably also have a great email address, which is also, like, you know, very easy to remember. But tell us about the Conservation Law Foundation. What do you do, and how are you making a difference in the community?
9: Yeah, absolutely. Thank you for that question, Mike.
3: Yeah, of course.
9: So Conservation Law Foundation is an environmental legal nonprofit. We're regional, so we're active across all six New England states. And we've been around for 60 years. I think actually this year is our 60th anniversary as an organization. And there is a lot that we do at CLF. We have five programmatic areas, ranging from clean air and water, oceans, energy and climate, environmental justice, and healthy and resilient communities. But I work in the environmental justice program in New Hampshire. And I would say that CLF, today we're region wide, but really the organization grew from local fights to preserve the things we love about New England, like high quality natural resources, access to the outdoors, you know, a great quality of life, which is what attracts people to live here. But my role, like I said, I am a Nashua-based environmental justice advocate. So I'm focused on all things Nashua that relate to the intersection of the environment and quality of life. So it can be things like access to green space and making sure that we have, you know, trees in neighborhoods where there aren't that many trees. So folks that live there can enjoy the benefits of that. It can be, you know, working in initiatives to prevent childhood lead poisoning. And also I do some transportation advocacy, which I'm really passionate about, working with folks who are transit riders, to make sure their needs are met by the local transit system.
3: That is so important. You know, we're involved with the Regional Planning Commission's transportation, collaborative efforts. And, you know, there's this balancing act, right? This is America. Everybody drives a car. And we have such a strong culture of that. But in a city, in an urban area, it's also not necessarily, there's congestion. And it's also, there's, you know, hard time parking and everybody can't drive. And so when the alternative is the public transportation systems, those also need to work for everybody. And so I think that's such a great thing to be involved with. And there's a huge balancing act there too, right?
9: Yeah, absolutely. Because there's all sorts of different aspects that, like you said, influence like your need to take public transit, and how that transit system can meet your needs, whether, you know, you're elderly and wanting to age in place, whether you don't have access to a car, you know.
3: Right.
9: So I am really passionate about that.
3: Marina, what are some of the projects that, well, first of all, how long have you been involved with the CLF?
9: Yeah, so I have been in this role going on 3 years. It'll be 3 years at the end of this year.
3: Oh, so that's quite some time now.
9: Yes.
3: Were you involved already when the conversation was going on about the asphalt plant? Because CLF got really involved in supporting the community in that one.
9: Yeah, absolutely. So I was not personally involved. That was my predecessor in this role. I joined kind of halfway through that process. But yeah, that is a really great example about the difference that community involvement and input can make.
3: Yeah.
9: I think that was a really powerful example of when people show up and say what they care about, you know, you do have the ability to influence change.
3: Yeah, I think we all saw that. And we, you know, we looked at this area, this part of town that was traditionally a little bit, you know, kind of a mixed income, certainly not an upscale area, and kind of a mixed zoning. And there was a, you know, somebody there who said, well, you know, we want to put an asphalt plant here, and that's our right because we, you know, it's industrial zoning, it's mixed zoning, so let's do that. And the community came together and said, well, you know, but maybe that's not such a great idea.
9: Mm-hmm.
3: You know, maybe this is a walking neighborhood where kids walk to school, and is it great to have hundreds of, you know, trucks a day, you know, spewing out diesel fumes, and, you know, asphalt plants aren't the cleanest places in the world either. Mm-hmm. So maybe having that right next to a senior housing community isn't such a great idea, you know, and stuff like that. And I think it was good. It was good for the community to feel like, oh, we can actually say, no, this doesn't make sense here.
9: Yeah, absolutely. And I think you touched on a lot of important points about the health impacts of asphalt plants. And so it is really important to think about where they'll go. And, you know, you mentioned children, you mentioned elderly populations.
3: Yeah.
9: There's several within a 2 mile radius of the proposed location for that asphalt plant. There are educational facilities, there are hospitals, there are you know, facilities that cater to the elderly. So it definitely wasn't a good spot for it.
3: And I agree with that. And it was also one of these things where I think everybody who spoke out in opposition to that plant in that place would probably also have said, that doesn't mean no plant in any place. Like, we know we need asphalt. Mm-hmm. We all walk on sidewalks and drive on roads, and this is an important, you know, thing for us. It's not like, you know, we're going to start building a bunch of wooden sidewalks anytime soon, although that would be an interesting idea. So it wasn't really about the actual asphalt plant at all. It was really about the effects in the community.
9: Yeah.
3: And that was great. So what are some of the projects you've been involved with since that time?
9: Yes. So the asphalt plant proposal was something that, you know, really motivated CLF to expand our local advocacy to Nashua. This is a program that we've had in Manchester for a little bit longer than here. And so it's been really exciting for me in the past couple years to be able to work in more proactive projects. So at CLF, we have this community co-led model. So that means I have a small group of Nashua community members, just like yourself, coming from all walks of life, and they advise what our action at the local level will be. And currently, we are running a quality of life survey to get a better understanding from Nashua residents and folks who, you know, work and play here and go to school here, what their priorities are in terms of environmental advocacy and as they relate to quality of life. So it could be, you know, related to transportation needs. It could be about sidewalks. We actually have questions about the state of sidewalks, which gets people riled up.
3: I wanted to ask, how do you find the survey?
9: Yes. So the survey you can find at QRCO.com. bluehost.de/healthy Nashua.
3: Oh, that's so terrible. There must be an easier way to find it. Is it on the website?
9: It is not. It is on a few like community newsletters.
3: Okay.
9: So the public health newsletter and also hopefully the United Way newsletter.
3: Yeah. And what we could do also is you can post that on our Community Connections Facebook page.
9: Okay.
3: If you post the link there are thousands of people on that page. It's called Greater Nashua Community Connections. And then I'll share that to the United Way Facebook page as well, where we have a couple thousand more people. We'll get some people doing the survey for sure.
9: Thank you.
3: So what are some of the kinds of input you're looking for, you said?
9: Yeah. So looking for input on quality of life in general, but we have our questions. And by the way, I should say the survey, you can get it done in 5 minutes or so. It asks about transportation. It asks about your access to green space. It asks about access to healthy foods and how you feel those needs are being met. And it also asks about housing conditions and if you deal with lead, mold, extreme heat, extreme cold in your home. So quite a few different matters. Yeah.
3: That's really great. Now, I also would be neglectful if I didn't mention that this is... You're also a regional organization.
9: Yes.
3: And one of the things I found on your website, clf.org, is information. We're also a coastal region. And the Conservation Law Foundation does quite a bit of work in helping to protect the oceans from our region. We have important fisheries here. But I will also say, as a person who likes to scuba dive, I have seen the negative effects of pollution in a variety of different places. And our communities here are really impacted by a lot of climate change, but pollution as well. You've got information about saving right whales from extinction. Mm-hmm. We all like to go whale watching, you know, and whales are important. Banning polluting plastic. I've seen garbage bags 100 feet down, you know, tangled around, pieces of reef, mm-hmm. and they're not going anywhere. So that's important work that you're doing too.
9: Absolutely.
3: Not here in Nashua necessarily, but what we throw in the river here ends up in the ocean
9: exactly.
3: there.
9: Exactly. It's all connected.
3: It is. It definitely is. So that's important as well. So that survey is important. Getting input. What is next for you? What's your next project after the survey? What are you thinking?
9: Yeah, so we have a couple exciting projects going on.
3: Cool.
9: One of them is to create more tree plantings and green space in Nashua. It's called the Nashua Community Tree Project. And I'm partnering with Granite State Organizing Project, the Nature Conservancy, and folks at City Hall to make this possible. So we're actually scouting a couple pilot locations to do plantings. And the idea is not only to create green space, which, you know, in and of itself is a community asset, so people can enjoy it. But the idea of these plantings is to address climate impacts that have been named by the community. So, for example, there are places in Nashua where, because there's a lack of trees, it gets way hotter in the summer and they're affected by extreme heat and urban heat island effects. And, other places, and today reminded me of this as I was walking here, suffer from flash flooding. And actually, I don't know if you got the notification on your phone. So, you know, we're having rain today. That's great. New Hampshire has been in an extended drought period. So in some aspects, that's a good thing. And in other aspects, you know, we have a lot of impervious surface in Nashua. And that just means surface that doesn't, it's like asphalt.
3: Asphalt, that doesn't, cement, sidewalks, roads.
9: Yes. They don't absorb the rain, right? So it all just washes off into areas that then experience flash flooding. And so we, with these plantings, we're selecting locations that have identified climate impacts. One of them is the Sandy Pond area that experiences quite a bit of flooding. And also the, I mentioned the area, the concern about not having enough tree canopy cover in shade, because as the summers get hotter, we all need that. And that actually connects to the transportation advocacy. So in addition to...
3: Hey, Marina, I'm sorry to say this.
9: We're out of time.
3: We're out of time.
9: Oh, okay.
3: We need to do this again.
9: Okay.
3: Because there's so much to talk about. There's a lot in your world. So it's...
9: Yes.
3: Marina is the environmental justice advocate for the Conservation Law Foundation right here in Nashua. CLF.org is the website. Marina, thank you for joining me on the show today.
9: Thank you, Mike.
3: Next time we'll cover more of what you have to do. But in the meanwhile, go onto the website, take the survey, and get involved.
9: Yes.
3: We appreciate everything you do.
9: Thank you.
3: So you've been listening to Community Connections. I will be back next week. Not really sure who I'm going to be talking with, but it's going to be great because we always talk to great people and our community is full of them. So until next week, be kind to each other because great things, they do happen when we live united.
10: President Trump pointed to a migrant surge in Spain as a warning about the future of U.S. immigration policy. Trump said the situation in Ceuta, Spain, could happen in the U.S. if Democrats regain power.
11: You know, I saw Spain yesterday, and I watched the catastrophe that took place. It looks like an invasion of a country.
10: Meanwhile, Democrats have rejected similar claims in the past and have defended their immigration policies. Spanish officials say tens of thousands of illegal aliens crossed into Ceuta from Morocco in a single day. An armed bystander may have saved lives by distracting a gunman who opened fire at an In-N-Out Burger Saturday in Twin Falls, Idaho. Lane Cohn was stopped at a light outside the restaurant when he saw a man with an AR-style rifle come from the drive-thru and fire at a nearby car. Another person in the drive-thru began shooting at the gunman, causing the attacker to panic and move erratically. He believes the distraction kept the shooter from targeting more people and allowed others to escape. Police say three people were killed, seven injured. They identified the shooter as Chad Williams, who took his own life. The Widemouth 2 fire is rapidly expanding in Millard County, Utah, prompting new mandatory evacuations near Fillmore. I'm John Summers, USA Radio News.
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15: From fueling NASCAR champions on the track for over 20 years to innovating 94 octane, the highest octane on the market. Performance is what Sunoco does.
16: Sunoco cans inject into the car. Bubba Wallace down and away.
15: All Sunoco fuel at the pump meets the same top tier standards as the fuel used in NASCAR. From the track to your tank. Sunoco, the official fuel of NASCAR.
13: NASCAR Cup Series teams were off this weekend, the final week before 14 consecutive weeks of racing to championship weekend at Homestead Miami Speedway in November. With four races remaining in the regular season, the time away from the track has allowed teams to go to work on finding speed for the final stretch, including the teams of Ryan Preece, Brad Keselowski, Eric Jones, and Ross Chastain, who are currently outside of the all-important top 16. One driver that's not is Joey Logano, who after a win at North Wilkesboro 2 weeks ago and a third-place finish last weekend in Indianapolis, believes his Team Penske team is finally hitting their stride, and at just the right time.
17: I feel like momentum's starting to build up, which is good, is what we needed. Seems like we're starting to run better at all the racetracks. The mile and a half seem to be, you know, coming together.
13: Logano is up to 13th in the standings. The championship leader is Denny Hamlin, with four races remaining before the Chase Field will be set. The Cup cars return to the track this Sunday at the Iowa Speedway in Newton, Iowa. That's the Monday morning race recap presented by Sunoco. I'm Kyle Rickey on the Motor Racing Network.
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23: 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Happening on this day in 1492, Columbus sails for the New World. And in 1971, Paul McCartney announces the formation of the group Wings. 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Dying on this day in 2008, Alexander Solzhenitsyn at 89. And in 2025, actress Lonnie Anderson. She was 79. And finally, on this day, 1971, Ringo Starr's It Don't Come Easy is certified gold. And that's WSBN's Life for Today for August 3rd. I'm Bill Gates.
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0: 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So I'm here with the most beautiful woman in the entire universe, Alicia Gregg. Alicia, how are you?
1: That's a tall order. I'm good. Thank you. How are you?
0: I mean, it's not a tall order when you are, in fact, the most beautiful woman in the entire world.
1: Well, I appreciate that. Considering that I'm rolling in on a big birthday, I will appreciate that.
0: Yeah, well.
1: I will just say thank you.
0: I'm not going to be the one.
1: But we are recording from our home studio again.
0: We are. Yeah.
1: So it's kind of nice.
0: It's nice, right?
1: It's nice. Yeah, it's chill.
0: The comfort of our own home.
1: Yeah, no cameras.
0: A little dark in here.
1: I appreciate that early in the morning. But yeah, other people might appreciate it as well.
0: No, nobody's going to appreciate
1: it. It's all good. But yeah, I do miss interacting with everybody on Facebook, though. So we'll be, I think, back in studio next week. And we have a big week next week.
0: We do. It is a big week. You want to talk about it?
1: Starting the trek to take our youngest to college. And she has chosen to go all the way in Colorado. Mm-hmm. So it's a big deal around here.
0: It is a big deal. How do you feel about that?
1: I
0: mean, everybody here probably knows what it's like when the last goes.
1: This is going to be like watching Spider-Man yesterday. I'm going to start crying. But anyway, it's, you know, it's tough. I think that anybody who has had kiddos at home and, you know, you get to that grand finale, it's an end of an era. No matter what, it's never going to be the same. And I actually was contemplating the other day, you know, we have all these, we have bedrooms for each of them, but they're really not there anymore. And so we're kind of shifting stuff around and thinking, wow, will I ever get them all three under the same roof again? You know, so it's not just that she's leaving. I think it's contemplating my entire time of mothering, which, by the way, went way faster than I anticipated. Because mm-hmm. There are days when they're little that, man, you think, I am never going to get out of this one. I have heard please a million times. I've heard mama, mama, mama. There were times I said, nope, that's not my name anymore. I'm changing it. You know, and now, gosh, I'd give anything to hear that again. So yeah, it's, I'm excited for her though, too. I think it's going to be really exciting and she's stepping into, you know, what she can do on her own. And, but yeah, I think I have a lot of emotions, just a lot. It's hard to pinpoint just one. So,
0: well, this is your third time going through this, but I think this one's probably a little bit harder than the rest.
1: This is a bigger one. Yeah. So this is, you know, I was close to Noah when he first started college within a couple hours drive. Ethan, of course, started right here at RIV, which, by the way, Riviere is a gem of a college right here in Nashua. And don't even think that I didn't try to get Emma to start out there too.
0: I did.
1: Spoiler. Then, you know, Ethan went on to Maine, and that's only a couple hour drive at the very most. So, you know, to have the grand finale then decide, which she got into her number one choice, and without specifying, she will be in Colorado. So I think it's just, it's so far away. It's not just a drive. You know, it's not just a couple hour drive. Mm-hmm. And she's the baby of the family. So, anyway,
0: and it's also
1: a long way away.
0: It's a transition for you too, as well. I mean, this is a huge transition for, you know, you've identified as a mother your entire adulthood. So,
1: yeah,
0: I do want to ask you though, because you're going through this, and I think it's important for people to potentially hear that will either go through this someday or are going through this with you. Mm-hmm. What advice? What are the things that you've learned so far going through this and heading towards the end of it that you could potentially share with other folks?
1: Well, as I get into adulthood, of course, my favorite advice turned out to be the advice that came from you, which it really hit with our oldest. Yes, but you said less of me is more. And I didn't understand at the time because I've had to be everything for the kids. You know, we survived a lot together, you know, in the trenches of some pretty serious, you know, life-threatening situations. Mm-hmm. And so, you know, to hear that, wait a second, less of me is more. But it's not me as a mother. It's me going from, you know, kind of orchestrating their life to observing. Mm-hmm. And that's a tough thing to switch from. When they were little, I pretty much had to do everything because if anything was wrong, I didn't want them to be punished for it. And they would have been. So, you know, I would take the brunt of whatever. So I just did a lot for them, maybe more than a lot of moms or dads do. And so, it was hard to step back. And that, I think, has been harder with Emma, because she wants me around more. The boys kind of got where they were like, they weren't waiting to, you know, for me to like set them free. They were like, I'm out, you know, they were going, and she's more of a kind of like a push out the nest kind of. So it's a little tougher.
0: Yeah. I don't know.
1: But that's probably the best advice. Yeah. Less of me is more.
0: Well, I don't know. It's not exactly a split of.
1: I'm not going to lie. It hurt my feelings when you first said it.
0: I know.
1: But it made sense. And I think as parents, we have a hard time. I wouldn't say not being in control, but it's kind of not being in control, like, because you feel the weight of the world, right? I think my dad, who's probably listening, can relate a little bit, but you just want to protect them. You want to have, you know, anything that you've gone through, make their life easier and stuff. And so it's a constant like battle of, oh, don't make that same mistake I did. But at the end of the day, this is the first time I've ever been this age. It's the first time I've ever had kids this age. And so we're all kind of doing things for the first time and letting them own that and own their own journey so they can look back and say that whatever regrets they have and whatever successes are theirs. I don't want to take that away from them either.
0: Yep. Adult. I call it adult parenting just because the one thing that I've done in my life is helped a lot of folks get to where they want to be in life. And that at the end of the day is parenting, right? Mm-hmm. Like, You want them to find happiness. You want them to find joy. You want them to find their passions, and you want them to you know, find success. And success for a lot of people is a combination of joy and security and support. And so all of my contributions that I've been able to do for people have been in that space. And I realized, I think when I first started out and I was they made me a manager. I probably was a manager a little bit too early of people in their careers because I didn't understand the concept. I thought it was just like, have them do this. You can just have them do this once they're under your team. But I realized, like, if you're going to be a leader of leaders, that's exactly how you don't approach anything. You cannot convince anyone who is a leader or who is really brilliant or who is powerful in their own right to do the thing that you want them to do unless you have some sort of alignment or rightness in your voice with where they want to go and what they want to do. So you always have to

0: It's, you know, I think I, first of all, I'll take any advice from any empty nesters out there on how to cope with this and kind of move through it. And by the way, no guarantees. I don't know if we're going to be on the show next week or not, because it's the day before I leave and I'm undecided. Let's just put it that way. I'm gonna not commit to that just yet, as we see how it goes. I did have a great suggestion though. Somebody said that we should invite other empty nesters, soon to be
1: That's a great idea.
0: Experience whatever, over to the house and get together. So maybe we will. You know, that'll certainly keep me from moping around, I suppose. But
1: Well, you won't mope around because you will always
0: I'm
1: have
0: busy.
1: the ability to guide individuals in your other job, which
0: I
1: is
0: know.
1: as alderman of Nashua.
0: That's true. And you know what? My head says that all these things are good for the kids, and you know, they're all having some amazing things going on in their lives, and they're moving on into their
1: They do.
0: adulthood. My heart doesn't get it, though. I'll be honest, my heart does not get it, and it's so it's a battle right now. I've got a battle of two people in here, the heart and the head, but I'll figure it out, I suppose, and keep busy with the city in the meantime. So I'm a little like Spider-Man, you know.
1: We went to see. Is it Brand New Day? I can't remember the names of these. Is
0: I think
1: Brand New
0: it's
1: Day this one?
0: a Brand New Day. Yeah, I think it is,
1: Okay.
0: because last one was No Way Home,
1: No Way Home,
0: and I
1: right.
0: think it's a Brand New Day. First of all, you should see No Way Home again. I think that if you've seen it, if you happen to have it, just do a refresher on it. You don't have to though. It's a great standalone movie too, and we're not going to give away any spoilers. Do not worry. If you are a diehard Spider-Man fan, you don't have to hurry up and turn off the dial or anything. It was amazing though, and I was a little emotionally wrecked. And that's as much detail as you're going to get out of me. But it was really well done.
1: This is the MCU. We do not spoil things in the MCU.
0: No. That's like
1: It
0: sacrilegious.
1: is
0: So,
1: sacrilegious.
0: anyway, very excited, super excited about what is it, Avengers or
1: Doomsday, yeah.
0: Doomsday, that's
1: Avengers
0: going to be out
1: Doomsday.
0: in December. We already have our tickets. We are huge, huge, huge, huge Marvel fans.
1: Yes.
0: There's no denying
1: Although
0: it. Like everybody.
1: it's fell down a little bit. It's fallen down a little bit in the last
0: It
1: series.
0: has.
1: But that's because it's to be fair, we had an actor that went a little bit haywire in their real life, and
0: Yeah.
1: so they had to adjust a little bit in terms of who the baddie was.
0: Oh,
1: So
0: I
1: they
0: don't
1: went,
0: even remember who
1: oh,
0: that was.
1: Kang. Do you remember?
0: Oh, I do
1: We were they
0: remember.
1: were setting up Kang to be the big, big
0: They
1: baddie,
0: were, and he was a
1: and
0: baddie in real
1: yeah,
0: life, and so he got
1: in
0: in
1: real life he
0: trouble.
1: was a
0: So
1: baddie.
0: ixnay on the
1: On the and K.
0: yeah. So that happened. You know, I actually have lost my flavor for going to the movies. I got spoiled in COVID where we just got to see it on the TV, and I'm like, this is lovely. I get to just be at home. I have a renewed joy in the movie theater. This movie was, you have to see it on the big screen.
1: You really do. You really do.
0: It was so well done. Really good. Ethan had seen it before us, and he's like, you guys gotta go. You're gonna love it. We couldn't find tickets, like
1: No.
0: three together. We took Emma with
1: I
0: us.
1: heard it was it Emma that said this is potentially the highest grossing film of all time by the
0: She
1: time it's
0: did, and
1: over?
0: Ethan said that too. Yeah, already, like the opening weekend was like blew it out of the water. It's not even done yet because they were not. It goes into Monday, right, for the
1: So
0: weekend.
1: I enjoyed it immensely.
0: Yeah.
1: Do I think it's on the level of Avengers Endgame? No.
0: I don't know. It was a top tier for me.
1: It was a top tier for me too.
0: Avengers Endgame took a long time too, so it was the
1: Oh, I loved
0: longest movie.
1: Endgame.
0: Although I will say, this is a long Spider-Man. It's almost 3 hours.
1: Yeah, it's as long as, well, I wouldn't say as long
0: There
1: as
0: was one
1: Endgame.
0: place that it cut that I thought, oh, it's over, and I'm surprised they didn't make it into two movies.
1: Okay.
0: But it's a long one. It
1: Yeah.
0: is a long one. But I just have a real thing. Spider-Man movies are my favorite. I always like kind of the superhero side, but
1: Yeah.
0: also the comedy. Like he's kind of snarky but sweet, and there's just something about the Spider-Man character. It's always been Noah's favorite, our oldest. And it's interesting that he's at that phase in life that he was like, oh yeah, I'll have to like go see it. He hadn't seen it like opening day. I was like, wow.
1: Yeah.
0: It's weird when your kids get to be adults. You know them less of what they used to be, because they, you know, get their own lives and
1: Yeah.
0: they're doing these things. And it added to my weepy weekend. But you know, he just took the bar, which we're excited
1: He
0: about
1: did a
0: that
1: great,
0: too.
1: yeah.
0: So he'll
1: I don't
0: be
1: care
0: like
1: how
0: Daredevil.
1: he didn't get the results back.
0: No, not till
1: Not yet.
0: September. Not till
1: But
0: September.
1: I'm proud of him, and it doesn't even matter.
0: No, he
1: It
0: took the
1: doesn't
0: big
1: even
0: one too,
1: matter.
0: by the way. He took the Colorado one.
1: Yeah, the Colorado bar.
0: Colorado was the theme of the day.
1: I can't even look at the Colorado bar test and make sense of it.
0: I
1: So
0: know.
1: that's me.
0: You haven't been to law school either, but

0: Oh.
1: Yeah, so anyway,
0: I feel like I
1: Spider-Man,
0: have.
1: way to go. I had a little bit of a detour squirrel there with talking about Noah, but it was a good one. It was a really, really good one. And if you can, go see it at the theater. You should. We went to Apple Cinemas in Merrimack. I had never been to that
0: It's
1: one.
0: pretty decent.
1: It was
0: Yeah.
1: nice. They have reclining
0: No, you'd been to
1: seats.
0: that one.
1: Have I been
0: It was the
1: there?
0: Star Wars, The Rise of Skywalker. We went to it.
1: That's why I
0: Yeah.
1: forgot.
0: Yeah, exactly. You put
1: I'm
0: that
1: going
0: out
1: to
0: of your
1: be
0: brain.
1: honest. My brain was like,
0: That movie,
1: Alt Control Delete.
0: I really don't care how many, like, people are like, oh, it was a redeeming movie to The Rise of Skywalker.
1: No.
0: Or no, wait, what was it? It was The Last Jedi.
1: Yeah, no, it
0: I
1: was not.
0: love The Last Jedi, and I do not care. I will fight every Star Wars fan that says that The Rise of Skywalker is better than The Last Jedi. The Last Jedi was amazing,
1: I'm
0: and
1: a traditionalist. I like the original three.
0: yeah, but The Last Jedi, between the three
1: And
0: that
1: I'm
0: they
1: good.
0: made, the new
1: As soon
0: ones,
1: as they did Jar Jar Binks, they lost me.
0: well, as soon as they made the Ewoks, they lost me. So
1: Oh, well, I'm a big Ewoks
0: I
1: fan.
0: am not a baby.
1: And then they did like an Ewoks like spin-off, right? It was just
0: Which was
1: something of
0: awful.
1: Endor. It's so bad. So I remember it being kind of cute because I loved Ewoks, especially Wicket. And it apparently is so bad you can't even find it anywhere. Like I tried
0: They
1: for
0: won't, yeah, they won't show it.
1: 10 years to find some iteration of it to show the trifecta. Nowhere.
0: Yeah,
1: It is
0: doesn't
1: like
0: exist.
1: disappeared. I mean, you can find Pee Wee Herman, you can find what other horrible movies are out there?
0: They don't have the Chris.
1: Fred.
0: You can't find the Christmas special either. The Star
1: No.
0: Wars Christmas
1: No,
0: special.
1: they
0: They
1: just
0: won't show that.
1: disappeared. No. So
0: It
1: anyway,
0: went through a
1: if
0: rough
1: anybody
0: patch.
1: happens to have that Ewoks movie, though, let me know. But I've not been able to find it. Checked Amazon, just checked way out in the web,
0: Well,
1: nothing.
0: technically it's not canon anymore, which is why they don't. Of course, there's a lot of movies out there that aren't canon that are part of Star Wars lore, so I don't know.
1: Yeah.
0: I have
1: What's
0: no
1: your
0: idea.
1: favorite series of movies? Like, so we've got Marvel, we've got Star Wars, we've got.
0: Marvel, by far. And
1: Yeah.
0: I wasn't a Marvel fan growing up. I really didn't. I mean, I technically was because the Transformers were part of the Marvel series, but my go-to now is Marvel. The stuff they did with the MCU was absolutely wild, and no other franchises ever attempted anything like that before, which is why I love Endgame. Endgame for me is the pinnacle of all movies because the idea that they were able to bring together this entire set of people, give them all origin stories, and then tie them all in.
1: That was pretty cool.
0: The one thing I'll say about Endgame is that you knew going in there, they showed a series of like everybody that came together in Endgame that at the end for that fight. You knew who almost everybody was. You could even see Howard the Duck in the back, and you're like, I know Howard the Duck.
1: That is true. Some of us know Howard the Duck. Our younger generations were like, "What's the duck?"
0: Well, they know
1: Unless
0: now
1: they know
0: because of the,
1: comics. Yeah, now
0: well,
1: they
0: but they
1: know.
0: know because of the Guardians of the Galaxy cutscene
1: Oh, the
0: where
1: Guardians of
0: Howard
1: the
0: the Duck.
1: Galaxies are so good. Yeah, MCU is pretty impressive. Why is it always so much better than DC? I mean, I feel like the comics we should be able to like have some kind of equal footing, but it's not even close.
0: Well, I think DCEU
1: With
0: is getting
1: Stanley, right?
0: better.
1: With Stanley was better.
0: I think James Gunn has brought it back a little bit, the DCU. They just haven't been able to put together a they rushed it, right? They rushed all of Captain America got three movies and Wonder Woman kind of got two, but there wasn't even a connection between 1984 and her other one.
1: Yeah, it was kind of
0: It
1: weird.
0: was weird. It was like the plot changed a little bit. So there wasn't really a storyline that took her through anything. And then like Superman, the same problem. Man of Steel, Batman versus Superman, like all of that stuff was rushed. And then they tried to put together the Justice League as if it was like a mix of or a competition to the Avengers. But
1: Yeah.
0: the Avengers stuff, they had a plan. They had a plan. That's the problem with the Justice League is they had to retcon a bunch of that stuff. They
1: That's true.
0: basically had
1: This
0: to,
1: is the difference between being reactive
0: yes.
1: and being thoughtful about
0: Planful.
1: it.
0: Planful.
1: Planful. We'll call it planful. Because, like, MCU had it listed out for like 8 years or 9 years or something when they were going to do these. And it's pretty impressive. And they signed the actors up front, too.
0: They did.
1: I mean, they have
0: They
1: had,
0: knew.
1: I mean, they've obviously, we know they've had three Spider-Men now. They are on, I think, one of the best. Andrew Garfield was pretty good. But,
0: Andrew Garfield's amazing. Yeah.
1: Between the Batman got confusing because they changed Batman and the Joker
0: Agree.
1: and once again, I'm a traditionalist. I liked
0: Well, how many Batmans have there been that have not followed the plot? Right?
1: It
0: Like we've
1: is.
0: seen a Batman and a Joker and then another Batman and a Joker and they went to the they had like
1: Yeah.
0: the dark series and then they had the light series. It's like what does this even mean? Like Jack Nicholson had nothing to do with what's his name? Heath Ledger.
1: True. You know who I always remember the most, though? out of all the Batman movies, Bane.
0: Yeah, I know.
1: I was born in the dark.
0: It's because your son can do the voice.
1: He does. If he's got a Pringles can, yeah. Hysterical. Yeah. But Ethan can do the Bane voice. But that is like, well, and I do like the Joker. But
0: well, we never saw the full end of that.
1: No.
0: Movie.
1: Well, no. I mean, I like the character of the Joker. I like Jack Nicholson.
0: Oh, Jack Nicholson, yeah.
1: Joker, he was good. And Tommy Lee Jones, Two-Face.
0: He was great.
1: These are all the originals, though, and we had Jim Carrey. Yep. But those were okay, but none of them have even flicked the surface of where the MCU is. I mean, the MCU is good. What is the... Why can't I think of the mutants now? Xavier School? What is
0: X-Men.
1: That line? X-Men. I had that, like, totally blanked.
0: No, I get it. Because they haven't made a movie in a long time.
1: They haven't, but those were... And those are, like, I think... not as good, quote unquote, but they're amazing.
0: They were good. Yeah.
1: I think they're good.
0: But even them.
1: And they have origin stories.
0: They fell apart, right? Because they had that whole, what was the one where they went in back in time, or they did it in the 40s or 50s.
1: They did like a prequel. Yeah. They had, because they had Emma, what was her name? Emma Frost.
0: Yeah. So there was the one where they had the back and forth in time, which was a great movie, but they didn't, they kept changing the plot, and it was like, you couldn't have done, like when they tried to tie the movies together,
1: plot
0: couldn't have worked in terms of a timeline. So everything was just kind of retconned and explained that way. Whereas the MCU was thoughtfully planned from the very beginning.
1: True.
0: You know, like they knew that the Reality Stone would be the thing that possessed, what's her name? Thor's girlfriend there.
1: Jane.
0: In Dark World. Dark World was a horrible movie, by the way. One of the worst in the MCU.
1: I liked it.
0: Oh, it was one of the worst, though. It's known as the worst. But what I will say is that it was a plot driver for what came next.
1: Oh, yeah.
0: So you almost had to see it, even though it was so bad.
1: Yeah, it kind of all ties in together. You're right. It wasn't the best, but there were redeeming qualities. Unlike Star Wars, where they threw in like Jar Jar Binks, and it was like, this is not redeeming at all. This is just nonsense.
0: Yeah. If you're just tuning in, by the way, you're listening to The Greg Show on WSMN, 1590 AM, 95.3 FM. We're also on WSMN.live, but today we're not on Facebook, so don't go there.
1: And we are in a rabbit hole of movie talking.
0: We are.
1: Right now, we are discussing
0: I have something.
1: Marvel.
0: What? I have something I can talk about that's a little bit... Ted Lasso.
1: This is so like... Okay, not only do you get to work at a really cool workplace, but then you also get to do something really cool, which is, and by the way, even if I was with you out at your work, I couldn't have gone.
0: Maybe.
1: It's just for those that are in the circle. And what did you get to do, sir?
0: I got to go to an exclusive showing of Ted Lasso, the first two episodes of the fourth season.
1: Everybody sigh with me. Like, what?
0: Yeah, I did. And
1: but that wasn't it. You didn't get to just see two previews. What else was there?
0: Oh, yeah. The cast had showed up.
1: Yeah,
0: the cast had showed up. So Hannah Waddingham, Jason Sudeikis, and Coach Beard. And then Juno. I can't remember her last name. Juno. You know what I'm talking about. Right?
1: She's plays Kylie.
0: Yeah, Kylie.
1: Is it Kylie?
0: Yeah, it's not Kyrie, right?
1: It's Kylie. I don't know.
0: Keely.
1: It's Keely. Yeah. Keely.
0: I was sad that Brett Goldstein didn't show up. He would have been my favorite.
1: Oh my gosh. He would have been amazing.
0: Dude.
1: I actually was like, oh, he's there. So you had a lot of the main people there though, besides him.
0: Yeah. I mean, it was the, I'm trying to think if it was just Coach Beard and Juno Temple and Hannah and then Jason. But then there were three other characters that came on stage too that are part of the new series.
1: Mm-hmm.
0: So I think this is well known. I think this isn't a spoiler because it's in the previews, is that he's coaching a woman's team.
1: Women's soccer team. And by the way, if you have just not been paying attention and have not seen Ted Lasso at all, he does play a soccer coach that comes from the United States over to England, I think, to coach. But it is such an like endearing show. Like you don't even have to, I do like soccer. I coached, I played all that, but you don't even have to like know anything about soccer to like just appreciate the humor, the dynamics of that show. What a well written show. I actually cried when I'm a crier today, but this is every day.
0: Not
1: but
0: just today.
1: But I cried when it was over because I didn't want it to be over. Yeah. It was just so,
0: it was so good.
1: It kind of saved COVID for most of us.
0: Yeah.
1: Stuck at home. We got to watch it. It's on Apple TV, by the way. If you have Apple TV, but it's such a great, great, great show. I can't say enough good things about it.
0: Yep.
1: Just great character development.
0: Yeah,
1: great plot.
0: I'm not going to spoil anything for you in these first two episodes, but you just have to see it. It was everybody that was in the audience.
1: It's already spoiled, sir. You got to see them without me.
0: Well, yeah, I know it's spoiled for you, but not necessarily.
1: We have
0: for
1: a rule. We had a rule.
0: Yeah, I just, sorry.
1: But this one's a full pass.
0: This was incredible. I am actually really looking more forward to this season than any previous season.
1: Really?
0: This
1: is the fourth season, right? There are three seasons.
0: It's already tugging at heartstrings. And for so many reasons, there's something actually that I'm going to look directly at you when they say it.
1: Oh, boy.
0: Because I already know.
1: People, this is not good. I've already outed myself, but I am a crier. And we used to be Hallmark commercials. We don't even watch commercials anymore. When the kids would see a Hallmark commercial, they would immediately like swivel head to me. Mm-hmm. They knew mom was going to be losing it.
0: Yeah, this is, it's just such a great, beginning to the series, to this season. Like,
1: okay.
0: And actually, I thought
1: August 5th.
0: One thing I will say, August 5th is going to be the first episode, but we got to see the first two. And what I would say is, I actually myself, and it's not for everybody, but I like the second episode more than I like the first because they start to introduce some really compelling new characters, and you're just like, oh.
1: So you're giving us a cliffhanger before we even see the first one.
0: Oh yeah.
1: I can't wait. So the first one is this week.
0: Yes. The first one is going to be on Friday.
1: On Friday.
0: I think so. Well, no, Wednesday.
1: No, that's
0: Wednesday.
1: It's Wednesday.
0: Yeah, August 5th is Wednesday.
1: Yeah, because Emma and I are going to watch it together.
0: Are you going to?
1: She doesn't know
0: it
1: yet.
0: You're going to watch it
1: with me? But she is stuck with me this week, so.
0: I almost wish I could watch the first one with you because I want to look directly at you when something's said, but it's okay.
1: Well, you'll just have to tell me later then. Yeah. We'll have to pretend like you did.
0: Well, no. Because
1: I can't wait to see it.
0: Now that I'm telling you this, you'll have to think back and be like, what is it? What was it that he wanted me to hear?
1: All right.
0: Yeah.
1: It's a mystery of all mysteries.
0: It won't be. You'll probably be like, that's probably it.
1: Yeah. So. We had a lot of good shows. Like, we don't watch TV like we used to watch TV. Like, we used to watch TV, and it was, you know...
0: commercials.
1: Yeah, you'd see the commercials, but we'd have, like...
0: The National Anthem in the morning.
1: We had the Cosby Show. We had, what is another one? Family Ties. Yeah. Remember Family Ties? The Wonder Years? We had some really good shows, and, like, that's what you would watch in the evening. Now, I mean, it's now I just watch too much Dateline, but...
0: If you go back and you look at those shows, you're like, these weren't that great.
1: Well,
0: they didn't do a great. You know what they didn't do, which is what I actually love about writers now, is that they tie the plot together now better than they ever have. Back in the day, it was like a series of vignettes of the same family.
1: Well, but, it was like even Leave It to Beaver.
0: Leave It to Beaver, same thing.
1: It was like there was the same kind of plot every time. Like they would be doing something. There was something controversial, which is controversial as it could be, where they had to figure it out, and then it was done, and they all lived happily ever after.
0: Right.
1: And then we go on to the next one. It's a brand new episode. You're right, it wasn't. Those were called miniseries.
0: They were like mini, yeah. They were little.
1: And for that, we had that. What was that one?
0: Situational comedy, sitcom.
1: True, we did. So I guess our show today is a little like Seinfeld, though. It's like a show about nothing.
0: What's that? Our show?
1: Yeah, today.
0: The Greg show?
1: Yeah.
0: I feel like this is about something.
1: We're random. But we did have Seinfeld, too. But, you know, it introduced us to a lot of different things. And do kids even, like, now you can stream like an entire show usually at one time.
0: That's just it. That's the difference, I think. The big difference is that they don't necessarily... A lot of shows do. Like The Boys, for example, actually did a release every single week when the season came out.
1: Okay.
0: And Stranger Things, I thought, did that this last season. Oh, no. They released everything and then kept the last two episodes out, right?
1: Right.
0: So you could stream the entire thing up until the last two episodes.
1: Right.
0: And then the first one was released on December 25th and the second one was released on New Year's Eve. I think that's how they did it.
1: Yeah, I think so.
0: But everything was released up to that point, like at the end of November.
1: Yeah, it's just, TV is so different. I remember when we first got TiVo. Do you remember TiVo?
0: No, that was the period of time I wasn't watching TV.
1: So TiVo was like the first one. It was like a video recorder where you didn't have to have like the VHS where you would put it in and record like the tape and stuff. And so TiVo was, you could have basically a downloaded like onto this machine. And now everything's on demand, but that's kind of what it did. And so you could skip the commercials.
0: I was going to ask, does TiVo allow you to do that?
1: It had the commercials, but you could at least fast forward them.
0: Oh, so you couldn't skip them.
1: You could only fast forward through
0: you
1: them.
0: You could only fast forward.
1: I think then the technology got to where you could just skip them, you from could what I remember.
0: Not record the commercials?
1: No, it would still, but you could just hit skip and it would like jump. Okay. But it really, when Noah was born was when it was, we had our first TiVo and it was a big deal because Noah liked Nival Marvin's, Marvin's Stinkiest Animals, World's Stinkiest Animals. And he used to sit in a, wagon. He was like over a year old in the living room and watched the World's Stinkiest Animals over and over and over. And I didn't have to worry about it being a VHS tape and wearing out. And when we did use VHS, cause we still had VHS then, it was the bridge time. He hated having to wait for the rewind. So really our kids all grew up in a generation of on demand.
0: They hated to wait for the rewind. Are you serious?
1: On the VHS. Yeah. Well, remember we used to have like the individual rewinders. Like that you would stick it in and pop it in and rewind really fast.
0: Well, that's if you were rich.
1: Like hyperspeed. What?
0: No, I don't. Yeah, you didn't have individual rewinders in every house. We
1: didn't have them until I was a little, some people that I knew had one, but we actually didn't have one.
0: I had to go over to across the street to rewind tapes sometimes.
1: You could just do it on your VCR.
0: No, because the VCR was in play. We had one VCR. It was in play.
1: Oh.
0: So I needed to, if I was rewinding tapes, I had to go somewhere else to rewind them.
1: And there was no patience to like say, okay, I'm going to wait and stop and rewind. Remember Blockbuster? Rewind.
0: Of course.
1: You had to rewind.
0: The only difference between TiVo and VHS is the concept of having to wait for a rewind.
1: It really was. Well, and having to have this clunky tape.
0: Yeah, the tapes were awful. They weren't great and they didn't last.
1: No.
0: Like if you look back, I say that, but if you look back in your VHS tapes, you know the feeling. Number one, there's the tracking problem.
1: Yeah.
0: I know everybody's run into the tracking problem. Where's that white fuzz that's on the screen that you're like, oh, if I adjust this little tracking thing, it's going to work. Which if you think of the science behind that.
1: I never touched the tracking button ever. I don't.
0: You never did?
1: No,
0: you never had to?
1: I can't relate to what you're saying right now. No, because I don't remember that at all. I think I just went with it. Yeah. I don't know what happened.
0: It
1: maybe
0: looked
1: my
0: like
1: dad,
0: the tape...
1: are you listening? Did you just fix it for me?
0: I think your dad just fixed it for you.
1: Or my mom did.
0: Or your VHS was one of the real, real hopped up ones that had auto tracking fixes.
1: Maybe it did.
0: Which...
1: I don't know.
0: Yeah,
1: we're serious about our movies. So
0: even our VHS that we have now for the old tapes doesn't. You have to adjust the tracking to make sure that it works.
1: Yeah, but even on when the kids had VHS, I don't remember having to adjust the tracking. So
0: y'all lucky.
1: We were. I were balling. I didn't even know it.
0: You were balling. You didn't know.
1: I didn't.
0: I did convert over to Laserdisc and DVD, and I think when TiVo came back, they were like, wow, how novel is this? You can record. It's like, yeah, but you used to be able to do that on VHS.
1: Oh my gosh, remember when we got the DVDs and it was like, oh, this is amazing. It's this little disc. It's like a CD and we don't have to take up all this room with the VHS. I mean, at least I thought that because I had kids and so we didn't. Now I've literally, and I of course threw away all the DVD cases.
0: Boxes,
1: and I just put them in like these little flip folder thing. Now I've literally got shelves and shelves of just DVDs with nothing to do with them.
0: Do we have any Blu-ray or
1: HD
0: DVD?
1: Yeah, we have a lot of Blu-ray.
0: Do we? Well, we should convert those because those are the best quality. They're even better than streaming.
1: That sounds like a Maddie project.
0: I know. It sounds like a me project.
1: That is not an Alicia project because I have not seen them for a while. Although maybe we'll want to get into some of those little kitty ones eventually.
0: What do you mean, little kitty ones?
1: Like the kids, because the kids, I have like.
0: Well, won't their kids?
1: Yeah, that's what I'm saying. Eventually, when we have other littles, eventually, maybe, we'll get to do that. So, anyway, but I will. That's when I'll be, my whole motherhood thing will be redeemed. Yeah. And I get to do that again.
0: Well, okay. So, switching, speaking of motherhood.
1: Well, this is exciting.
0: Speaking of motherhood, how's Nashua going? I can start.
1: Okay, you go.
0: I'll start.
1: You asked me the question, but you're going to answer first?
0: Yeah, I will.
1: Go with it.
0: Yeah. I'm asking myself, actually. Okay. How's motherhood going, Maddie?
1: Okay.
0: So we had our Board of Public Works meeting.
1: Great.
0: Not today. I guess it was on Thursday.
1: Okay.
0: And not much controversy, not a whole lot. We had a little bit of public comment about a few things, but we did notice that the disc golf at Roby Park is starting to get... completed and underway, and it's looking really good.
1: Good.
0: They're not going to have any major events until a little bit later on in the year. But yeah, that's looking really decent. Not a whole lot has went in front of the board that day, But I will say, and I want to just kind of call this out because it's super important, is that we lost a huge member of our community who actually just recently retired, Andy Patrician, who was our assistant director of board of public works for many, many, many years. He actually was one of the most helpful people. When I was onboarding and I had a bunch of questions, he would answer all of them. And we had some great meetings in which he kind of brought me up to speed. Really funny guy, really personable. Actually stopped my car from burning. That's a long story, but it was stuck in a charger and it was smoking. And he basically came into the public works at one point and said, "Hey, you may want to pull your car out." So he knew it was me. but just a really, really nice guy. Everybody who knew him just spoke really highly of him. And he just recently retired. So it's a real tragedy. But 38 years he served public works, in the city of Nashua, and, just a real tragedy. But, we're thinking about the family. We're thinking about the people in public works who, obviously, this was a huge surprise and shock to.
1: Public works is like, even though it's a division in the city, it really is a family.
0: It is.
1: You guys have so many things that you have to keep track of in the city. There's nothing that happens in public works that doesn't touch like everybody in the city every day.
0: No.
1: So you guys have a lot of responsibility there at public works, and that's really sad.
0: It is sad.
1: My condolences to his family, his home family, and work family. That's really tough.
0: And we're thinking about them all. So
1: it's been a lot of losses recently.
0: Yeah, there has been. Actually, it's been a weird, like something's in the water type of time. So
1: yeah.
0: What about the horseshoe? Talk to us about the horseshoe.
1: Actually, you know what I wanted to talk about? It kind of bridges the two. First is parking.
0: Mm. Yeah.
1: So we started talking. Did I talk about this last week? I don't think I talked about this last week. That Alderman Johnson brought about a parking, like to be able to overnight park in Ward 5, which sounded really interesting. And I know that there is an increased appetite, right?
0: But talk about it again.
1: I'll just briefly touch on this. So anyway, practicality wise, it's not just as easy as, we'll let people park from like midnight to 6, because we have street sweeping happening. We have trash pickup happening. Also, if we open that up, you still might not get to, it's like in Chicago. So my best friend, she lived in Rogers Park for a while, and you might have to, I mean, there's only street parking there. You might have to park like a mile from your house. And that's literally what we could end up with here. If we just open up the parking right now, you can get parking passes. But anyway, I ended up having a conversation with the parking department this last week, and they're really being thoughtful. I think sometimes we think that the city is not moving on things, but what happens is they continue to move because these are like studies and big conversations. And so they are looking at an area to try some street parking, which I think will help. And I took a look at that. It's just outside of Ward 7. I believe it's in Ward 4, in an area that really does need more parking. And so if they can get it to work there, they think they can get it to work anywhere. There's going to be some heavy considerations, but ding, ding, ding, I'm super excited. There is a woman, by the way, that reached out to me, and I talked to her about snow emergency parking, and my email went kaput and I lost the email. So back in March, remember, I got locked out of my email?
0: Oh, yeah.
1: And I lost all those emails. So that has been frustrating. So I'm going to, hopefully she's listening. Maybe somebody, she's a nurse. She was not able to park in the garage because the garage had been taken. And we did find out that there are some businesses that when there was a snow emergency, were bringing all their cars into the garage.
0: Mm-hmm.
1: So once we get the garages fully updated, which might not be this winter, it might be next winter. I'm hoping though that it's going to be this winter. They are going to have like the gate on it, so that you have to have a pass to come in, and we will be giving preferences to our residents there that have parking passes.
0: Good.
1: So, and that's how it should be, really.
0: It should be,
1: They should absolutely have priority. We want you to be safe. We don't want you to have to walk as far. And now with the updates to the garage, we'll actually be able to like enact that, where we can make sure that they can get parking. And I'm really excited about that. I think that's actually a big deal.
0: That's great.
1: As far as the horseshoe goes, you know, it's summertime, so we don't meet as much. Committees are still meeting, but we don't have another full board meeting until the 11th. So that will be, not this Tuesday, but the following Tuesday, not tomorrow, but the next week. But in the meantime, we have different committees meeting, and my resolution for the gap study on homelessness is going to be heard Monday night in the personnel committee. Okay. So I'm very excited to introduce that and be able to talk about that. I think we have to have it. Like, I have not found any evidence that we've really done anything like this. And it's not to hold up anything. If there's an emergent thing, we should be taking care of that. But I think we have to be very thoughtful to be good stewards of the taxpayer dollars that are coming in and be good stewards of taking care of this situation, because you can't just, you know, throw jello at a wall and hope something sticks. And that's not saying that anybody's doing anything wrong. I think we're all very, very, everybody trying to do what they're doing or doing an amazing job. And they're also, their intentions are incredible. But we have to quit being reactive and stop and look and go, okay, let's organize this and figure out exactly what we need and what we don't need. So that way, when we do make decisions and we are investing taxpayer dollars in solutions, we have evidence to back up that we're doing, you know, that this is the right way forward.
0: Mm-hmm.
1: And, you know, that's tough. It's always tough when we have an idea too, and somebody's like, oh, wait a second, we got to think about this. And I think in government, we get jaded too, because it can take years, but this actually only has a 90-day expiration date. So once we have everybody on, we have 90 days to get it figured out, because I know it's important.
0: Yes.
1: We have to get it figured out immediately. People are waiting.
0: And I'm not applauding you because you're my wife by doing this. I'm applauding you because it's really the smartest possible thing you can do, because we know there are a lot of gaps in this. Mm-hmm. By the way, we haven't figured it out as a city. No. To be fair, nobody's figured it out. I would say, though, that Houston and Austin are doing a relatively good job at figuring it out. But, I mean, it unfortunately becomes a bigger problem once you start to figure it out, as Joyce Craig understands that from Manchester. Mm-hmm. When she started to be able to solve the homeless problem just got bigger because people came from cities upon cities upon cities, somewhere, you know, from everywhere from Massachusetts to Vermont to Maine. They all came to Manchester to try to take advantage of all the services that were stood up. So
1: because they do want help.
0: Yes, they absolutely want help.
1: There's a whatever you want to call it, a rumor, a myth, whatever, that people don't want help.
0: Nah,
1: that
0: nonsense.
1: They're happy. That's not true, because they go where there's help. True. And that's the evidence right there. They absolutely will go where there's help. I wish there was a cooperative agreement we could come to with our neighboring communities as well.
0: Well, you have a county.
1: Yeah, we do have the county and maybe the county, but that's really how you prevent just the migration, you know, from one 100%. City to another when they start to do it, is to have cooperative agreements. And so that's maybe in the future. But for right now, we're looking at Nashua. We know that we have, you know, I think in the warming station, we're going to have something like that again. But I think we had like 30 people in there at a time or whatever. And that's 30 people we need to make sure can stay warm. We also have cooling stations right now to try to stay cool. I'm a little worried, too, when we close the library. A lot of people go into the library for respite from outside.
0: Absolutely.
1: Right now.
0: Yep.
1: So a lot of things to think about. And you and I talk a lot about that. We've actually been walking to breakfast. It's like 3 miles one way and back. And, you know, we talk about that as we walk down Main Street and, you know, what we can possibly do. It's tough. I mean, there have been homeless people as long as there's been homes. So
0: even longer, actually.
1: Yeah, even longer, because before that, they were everybody.
0: Homeless people was everyone at some point.
1: But yeah.
0: And we're everyone.
1: Yeah. And it's, you know, it is tough. And I hear people talk about, too, that, well, I don't want to go in the shelter because people talk in their sleep. People snore. I might be guilty of one or two of those. So, you know, I understand that sometimes it can be hard to sleep with other people, and they're in survival mode. So they have what in life coaching we call a critter brain, where it's constantly like moving and making sure that you're safe and doing. So those kind of noises can be very disruptive. But we still, I mean, we're kind of limited as to what we can do. And we just have to really be able to take a look at all of this and say, you know, we have so many amazing partners in this city that are doing really amazing things. And the public health is another one. Like, what is the best role for the city in working with the homeless and in working with our partners? And that's really what I want to get at here, because the city, obviously, we invest taxpayer dollars in whatever solution.
0: Before any solution ever gets enacted using taxpayer dollars, there has to be an analysis on how to optimize all of the supplemental resources that are out there.
1: Right.
0: Right. You never want to get into a situation where you don't even know if your supplemental resources are being optimized before you start spending taxpayer dollars.
1: Mm-hmm.
0: This is something that we know. I mean, again, it's I mean, I don't want to say that the government should run like a business, but we should absolutely be protecting tax dollars,
1: right,
0: with whatever we do. And that doesn't mean that we don't do the things that are necessary and important. We always look at what's important for our communities, and we 100% lead with that, right? Like, the right thing is always the important thing,
1: right.
0: But we don't just go into doing the right thing without understanding the entire landscape that could actually contribute to that right thing. Because mm-hmm. if we start then just standing up services that solve, you know, 10-15% of the problem, but doesn't implement any of the supplemental aspects of what we have as a community, then we're doing ourselves a disservice, and we're doing the right thing a disservice.
1: Well, we have to make sure too that we're not siloing services. So we're keeping them, or like isolating them, where each group is like standing up their own thing, and it doesn't really create a great pathway, because the idea is not just to say, I want you to have a place for the night to sleep. It's how can we get you to a situation where you can sustain housing for yourself, where you let us help you help yourself. And, you know, figure out that next step. So it's not just a bandage. There's solutions. And like you said, in Austin, Houston, they're doing some amazing things down there with some tiny villages and getting people to that next step. Because everybody's going to say, oh, I don't want to do that. Or I like sleeping outside. Because that's what it's either A, what they know, or they don't want to risk being let down, even by themselves. You know, they've made some choices, they've had some hard knock, you know, things happen in their life. And so it's easier just to say, you know, I don't want that, or I'm going to stay outside. There's something we can do to really help those people get to where they feel good, you know, about their life, and they can make their choices and say, you know what, I can do this.
0: To be fair, none of the money that is being proposed spent is solving the overnight problem.
1: No.
0: None of it that's being proposed had anything to do with the overnight problem. So I think we also have to kind of take a step back and say, what is the real issue we keep hearing from from the homeless constituents?
1: Right. And we have heard extensively, you know, that they want a place to sleep. We did hear from Chris, who was great. He came in and testified, and he said, you know, that the police are not like waking them up and doing it. They let them sleep if they're not causing a problem, just no encampments and stuff. And so I'm glad to hear that there is a respect there with the police, you know, doing their job and also understanding the plight of people at the same time. So I think that's, we just can't have the huge encampments. Again, that became a problem, you know, for safety for everyone.
0: Understood.
1: If you're
0: just tuning in, you're tuning into The Greg Show at WSMN, 1590 AM, 95.3 FM. You could be listening to us on WSMN.live. You will not be listening to us on Facebook Live this week. And I keep saying that.
1: But we'll probably have it linked. So, you know, I wanted to talk about, still in the money category, but I wanted to talk about the Nash.
0: Okay.
1: And charitable gaming, because they just hit a record. So in a state where we don't have a lot of income, because we don't have sales tax and we don't have income tax, it's hard to come up with income sometimes, but we do have charitable gaming. And so yep. What happens is, in order to have a casino or whatever, an area, they have to give back. Well, the Nash sits on the border of Massachusetts and New Hampshire, and it has been doing extremely well.
0: Good for them.
1: And so people sign up, and a lot of it, you know, this is how the arts, unfortunately, because the state took away funding, this is how a lot of our arts community has been able to get money to continue doing the amazing things that they're doing. But on Tuesday, July 21st, they hit a record, $2.4 million to 12 New Hampshire nonprofits.
0: Cha-ching.
1: The largest single charitable contribution in state history.
0: Cha-ching.
1: Now, I'm so glad that these charitable organizations got this money. It does make me sad, because that means people had to lose money for that to come in.
0: Well, but they have fun. I mean, gosh, I lose money on everything I have entertainment on.
1: That's true. That's true.
0: Just please, one thing before you go down that route.
1: Sure.
0: If you have a gambling concern or a gambling issue, right? If you have an issue in terms of like losing money and there are resources out there. So please seek help in that space.
1: Yeah, there are a lot of great resources.
0: Yep.
1: But I do want to say that the Nash's total to date is more than $28 million raised in their first 16 months of operation.
0: That's
1: That's incredible. Wild for yeah. different charities. I mean, we've certainly seen it. I think the music school in Nashua has gotten some. We've seen some of our theater groups.
0: The benefits have been amazing to some of our local groups. Actually,
1: it's been incredible.
0: There's one group in particular that you know who it is that didn't necessarily have to, you know, it's the where we sponsored something and now they
1: we
0: actually
1: don't
0: have
1: to sponsor it.
0: We don't have to sponsor it anymore. So it just that one cash infusion was just enough to make this group like, I know they've been struggling for years and years and years, decades trying to put on theater in Nashua. And now they're doing much better.
1: It's great. Much better. And hopefully it just spurs that. So, but in our state too, we actually passed a law that says that the city, the municipality can actually get some of that money too, as long as there's not like a waiting list, like the charities go first. But Nashua got over $300,000 and we did just vote in committee the other day what to do with that. And so the Ledge Street Playground, which PTOs are responsible for the playgrounds at the school, which we got to fix that in all of our grade schools. And Ledge Street has not been able, they haven't even had a PTO in years. Mm. So their playground has been in total disrepair. These kiddos have not had a playground. They will be getting a portion of what the city got to do this playground, which that's such a gift to the entire community when these kids have a place to, you know, go play and kind of, you know, just be a kid. It's amazing what gift that gives to people. Then the other portion of the money, we voted to go to the Tooth Fairies. And they are going around to all the schools. They're even taking care of our homeless population who has dental issues and making sure that these kiddos see a dentist and get a cleaning. And sometimes this is the only one they've seen. So
0: that's
1: two
0: wild.
1: Perfect gifts back to the city.
0: Yep.
1: So we're going to be working on how we kind of give that out in the future. But this time, I think these are two very worthy things that the entire city can get behind.
0: I'm excited.
1: That's
0: I think
1: great.
0: Nashua has gone through a bunch of renaissances in its history, and it seems like the casino gaming industry is now in its new, you know, is taking Nashua in an entirely different direction. We did get an award for tech, right?
1: We did, and I can't think of it right now. I'll have to bring it back up.
0: We did. There was a tech award that we got for innovation inside of Nashua, and of course, we've had a history of innovation. Mm-hmm. One of the reasons why I really love this city. I hope we continue to innovate, such as the Russian dressing. Russian dressing was really important, but there's been, of course,
1: the
0: birth of video games is huge here, and something that we're well known for. So I'm excited for the future of Nashua. We've got about a minute left. Is there anything else you want to say?
1: No, I just say that is Nashua in a nutshell. So it always has a lot of reinvention without losing the bones of what came before. And that's one of the coolest things about this. Yeah. That's the Norman Rockwell-y side of Nashua. Mm. So anyway, but you can check on the City of Nashua website and see which committees are all meeting this week. There's quite a few coming up, and we will have our big board meeting in a week. And yeah. I think that's it.
0: That is it. So thank you for joining us on The Greg Show on 1590 AM, 95.3 FM, or WSMN.live. And we will see you next week.
1: Have a great week.

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1: USA Radio News. I'm John Summers. Massive uncontrolled wildfires are threatening parts of eastern Washington. Officials in Spokane say more than 600 structures have been reduced to ash. Thousands of residents are ordered to evacuate the area. Three separate ignitions have broken out near the city, all of them still 0% contained. Mayor Lisa Brown struck a cautionary tone Sunday when she told reporters there's still a possibility lives may have been lost as destroyed homes haven't been searched. Iran denied any talks are held with the U.S. after President Trump said the negotiations begin today.
2: Trump noted the deal would include the immediate, complete, and total opening of the Strait of Hormuz and an end to Iran's nuclear threat. He added Israel is on board with the latest course of action.
1: That's reporter Lisa Carton. Iran says it's holding talks with Oman, its neighbor across the Strait of Hormuz, over establishing a safe border through the critically important maritime trade route. An Iranian news outlet warns,
3: countries shielding the United States will burn in the fire of war. It quoted a top Iranian general as advising Muslim countries to monitor America's actions and reconsider their cooperation and alignment with the U.S.
1: That's reporter Rob Martier. At least three people are dead after a shooting at a fast food restaurant in Twin Falls, Idaho.
4: Police have not confirmed how many were killed in Saturday's incident outside an In-N-Out Burger, but earlier reports claimed there were three dead and two injured. Dana Griffin reports from Twin Falls.
5: We believe that the threat to the community is over. The suspected shooter in this incident is deceased.
6: Police were called to the scene around 2:30 p.m. Saturday.
4: I'm Lisa Taylor.
1: Authorities have identified the shooter in that incident as 24-year-old Chad Williams. From America's News Network, USA Radio News.
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11: This is WSB's Life Today for August 3rd. Happening on this day in 1492, Columbus sails for the New World. And in 1971, Paul McCartney announces the formation of the group Wings. Born on this day in 1926, Tony Bennett. 1941, Martha Stewart. Dying on this day in 2008, Alexander Solzhenitsyn at 89. And in 2025, actress Lonnie Anderson. She was 79. And finally, on this day, 1971, Ringo Starr's It Don't Come Easy is certified gold. And that's WSMN's Life for Today for August 3rd. I'm Bill King.
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0: Welcome to Nashua Matters with John Sullivan. Wide-ranging discussions on political matters, economic matters, social matters, all with the Nashua perspective. For the next hour, John brings you in-depth to all that matters to Nashua. And now, your host, John Sullivan.
19: Good morning, Nashua. It is summer. Here we are. We're in mid-July here, and we are just having a grand old time here in the city. And it's, I have to tell you that the weather has been amazing. And I say that, but starting tomorrow, it's not going to be so amazing with some rain and whatnot. So the old man in me says, oh, we really need the rain. But Anyway, do we need it? Do we need it during the summer, July and August? Not so much. I don't think so. But anyway, I'm not in charge. Mother Nature is. Okay, it's Nashua Matters. Here we are in July, and we are live this week after 2 weeks off. And we are live here on 1590 AM, 95.3 FM, and WSMN.live. So you can hear us basically anywhere that you have access to, be it a radio or an online stream or whatnot. So that's WSMN. It's everywhere. Just fantastic local programming lineup that they've pieced together here. Not just me, but several, probably over a dozen different hosts that come in and talk about a variety of subjects here in the city, and particularly what it is they do, what their specialties are. Nashua Matters is a program that I try to focus a little bit more on the maybe the legislative, the civil municipality type angle, as I am a seated alderman here in the city for Ward 9. If you're new to the show, welcome. And I am your host until noon. And we're going to cover a bevy of subjects. I always kind of start at the national level and then work my way down to Nashua just to, let you know what's going on. I try to bring in guests to expand your knowledge on what's going on here in Nashua, maybe on the legislative side, maybe on the economic side, but then also up to the state level as well. And those are some things that are going on. So for the past 2 weeks, I have been away. So I want to thank the entire team here at WSMN for filling in for me and running shows, past shows or Nashua Matters that have just to kind of fill in while I was away. So I was 1 week was 2 weeks ago was family vacation. Got to do family vacation. We went down to the Cape. It was fabulous. We hadn't done that. I used to go to the Cape when I was younger, maybe in my 20s. Had some friends that had a family house down there, so we got to enjoy that. Would, you know, stop in an occasional weekend, just a great time. But we never did it as a family. And we thought that we would just do something different this time. So we went down to Chatham, Massachusetts, and it was great. I have three kids, and they're all in their 20s, and they're all kind of launching in different areas. And it is really hard for those of you that know this, when your kids get to a certain age, basically college forward, or in their early to mid 20s, they launch, they start their own lives. Either they go to school or they start a job. They have their own group of friends, and you know, circling back to family is typically not a high priority. I know it wasn't for me when I was in my 20s. It was when I was younger because I had nothing else. I had no other choice. That's what we were doing. But this year it was great to get all three under one roof, which is a rare occurrence. And they had some friends come in, and it was great. It was just a fabulous vacation. I really enjoyed the Cape. I'm hoping to go back maybe next year. We'll see. But Chatham is fantastic. They have a great downtown, a lot of shops, a lot of restaurants. And just judging from foot traffic alone, the economy down in Chatham is doing quite well. And so kudos to them for a really nice well-kept town. They do a nice job keeping it clean. They obviously put economic development at the forefront, and they do a really nice job. It's easy to park. It's a very walkable town. So if you've been there, you know what I'm talking about. My only regret is we didn't get to do any Cape League baseball. We went to my wife and I went to an art show the first day that we were there, and we noticed that there was a park. There was a park for the Cape League, and we were hoping to catch that, but we just didn't get around to it. So maybe next year when we get down, we'll do it. But it was fantastic. We really, really enjoyed our time, and it was good to unplug for a week and plug into family. And I think that's what summers are for. I hope that you have the opportunity to do it as summer rolls on here. It's really important to do that. So Nashua Matters, live here again on a Monday. A week ago, I was bringing my son, who has started his Army career. We left early last Sunday morning and drove from New Hampshire to Nashville, Tennessee. And in case you're wondering, if you want to do that drive, it's about 17 hours in the car. We did that in one day. We left at about 6:30 last Sunday morning, and we arrived in Nashville, Tennessee. I think we checked into the hotel. It was probably just before midnight on Sunday. So we spent the entire day driving, and it was seeing our country from the road. It's an experience. It's an experience that I felt as I was driving. I had a lot of time to reflect. I reflected a lot on our national

should be a required task that you have to get in a car and you have to drive all the way across the country. I don't care what route you go on, but you just have to do it because you have to see what our country is up close and personal. More on that in a second. I took my son out to Fort Sill, Oklahoma. That is the home of the U.S. Army Field Artillery School. That is what he will be doing. He's there until March. Technically, it's Lawton, Oklahoma. And Lawton, Oklahoma, in central, it's about 90 miles southwest of Oklahoma City. So we didn't get to see Oklahoma City, but saw a lot of signs directing us to Oklahoma City. Anyway, Lawton, Oklahoma is southwest there. It's kind of in the middle of the state. 90,000 people. So just about the same size as Nashua, Lawton, Oklahoma. And Oklahoma in general is a very interesting state because it was, when we came I-40, that's how we came across from Nashville. So it's 10 hours from Nashville to Lawton, Oklahoma. And we went through Memphis, we went over the Mississippi River, and then we drove through Arkansas. And then we came into Oklahoma via I-40 coming from Arkansas driving west. And as soon as you cross the state line into Oklahoma, it says, "Welcome to Cherokee Country." So I was fascinated with Oklahoma and what all is going on there. And I did a little internet research, not a lot. Didn't do a deep dive, not a deep dive on Oklahoma, but just to see kind of what was going on down there. And, essentially what happened, and I'm generalizing here, but back in the 19th century, so the 1800s, we pushed all of the American Indians, the indigenous people, off of their lands in the central plains, and we squished them all down into Oklahoma. And that's what we did. And the Indian culture, supposedly, this was a little tidbit I took off of Wikipedia on Oklahoma. 14% of the Oklahoman population IDs as American Indian or indigenous people. So it's very interesting. After I dropped my son off, I went and visited a customer for my day job, and they are in Wilburton, Oklahoma, which is on the eastern. It's about 3 hours to the east of Lawton. And he said that he and his wife both have Apache and Cherokee blood, DNA, in their background. So that's very interesting to see that. You don't hear that out on the East Coast, particularly up here in the Northeast. You don't hear that a lot. So it's really interesting to, kind of see what's cooking out there. And I enjoyed it. I think it's important to go see different states and how things are. Again, back to my earlier point about what's going on in the city, in the country, I have to say it really struck me once we got to Memphis. So Nashville is very nice. But once we left Nashville and started heading west, next major city is Memphis, which is about, I think it was maybe an hour and a half, 2 hours west of Nashville, not in good shape. Memphis was not in good shape. And it was disheartening to see. And I think about all the dollars that we spend here nationally and where we put it. And I think, boy, there's just so much that needs to be done. And then we continued on into Arkansas, but it was pretty much the same situation. Just a lot of decay, a lot of
neglect

0: in certain areas, especially along the highways, and just kind of a non sequitur, but maybe it is. I don't know. Midweek, I had to drive down to Texas. I had to drive down to Fort Worth, Texas, and I passed the, I don't know, I don't remember the name of the town, but it was just over the border in Texas. You pass the Red River heading south. I was heading towards Dallas, Fort Worth, and there's a town there that's where Dwight D. Eisenhower was born. And it was ironic that we were driving on I-40, which was part of the Eisenhower Interstate Highway Program from the 1950s, built that really transformed the country into an auto-centric culture. And here we are, here's Eisenhower. I pass his birthplace and I'm driving on the highways that his administration created. And a lot of them were just neglected, a lot of potholes, a lot of there was some road construction going on, but overall, I would give our interstates, particularly I'm gonna say maybe from Virginia south and west, maybe a grade of a C minus, so just below average. I think we do a much better job up here in the east with our highways, New Jersey excluded. But considering what we have to battle with, snow and ice and rain and plows and potholes and whatnot, I think we do a pretty good job of keeping our roads in good shape. The rest of the country, I don't want to say the rest of the country, I'm generalizing, but maybe the southern western states could do a better job. So just an interesting observation. So yes, he is. My son started his army career down in Fort Sill, and he will be there for 7 months, plus minus, and then he'll head down to Fort Hood, Texas, and get his unit and be a second lieutenant, platoon leader down there. So happy for that. Good for him. Interesting, keeping on the national scene, because I know that we hear a lot about it here in Nashua with the shrinking school population, where maybe 10 years ago we had, again, don't have the numbers in front of me, let's say we had about 12, 13,000 students in the school district, and today it's just under 10,000. So it's falling. I wouldn't say rapidly, but slow and steady. The number of school children leaving the school system, as opposed to coming in, it's troubling. But this morning in the Wall Street Journal headline, America's big cities are rapidly losing kids. So that caught my attention, and I thought that I would dig into it. And they focus mainly on the big metros. Think New York, Boston, Philadelphia, et cetera, et cetera. But the Wall Street Journal did an analysis and found the number of children under 18, excuse me, living in big US cities has fallen 6% over the last decade. And then they go into some the narrative of the story with some people down in Texas and then some people that were in California. And this story struck me, and then I'll get into some numbers. But this story struck me. They were talking about a couple that lived in San Jose, California. And one is a fireman, one is a teacher. And back in 2021, they had had enough of California and they left and they moved to Idaho. And they did a comparison of what their money, got them in California versus what it gets them in Idaho. And obviously an affordability theme is present there in that narrative. But the fireman, the gentleman, the dad, commutes. He flies out on Sunday night to do his job as a fireman in San Jose, California. He lives in a dorm, a free dorm in San Jose, does his job, and then flies home on Friday. Whoa, that's just a crazy quality of life. That's nuts. So some stats here. In large cities across the U.S., children under 18, quoting the Wall Street Journal here, that population has decreased by 6%, as I said earlier. In the U.S. overall, it's declined 1%. This one's a little bit more, you know, this one's a problem. Children under five in large cities across the U.S., down 15%. Down 15% in large cities. U.S. overall, this one is, this is crazy, down 7.2%. So 7X children under 18. So when you think about the pipeline and the trend, I mean, that's a problem. And as, you know, they go through here, then they talk about the couple in San Jose. Median household income is nearly twice the U.S. The number of kids under age five has dropped 34% in the past decade. That is in San Jose, California. That's in Northern California. San Jose is basically the epicenter of Silicon Valley. And there are two people here that they talk about, Ernie and Samantha. They grew up in San Jose. They have two sons, and they said that buying a home was out of reach on their respective salaries. One is a firefighter, one is a teacher, as I said before. Daycare cost, $25,000 a year for each child. So they moved to Star, Idaho. It's near Boise. And here, this is where he said he flies into the city every Monday for his job, stays in free dorms for firefighters during the week, and returns to Idaho every Friday. He's met other dads, electricians, HVAC techs, auto body shop owners, doing the same thing. So in California, they rented an older 1,400 square foot home. In Idaho, they own. So they rented in California, they own in Idaho, 2,300 square feet. And since they moved there, they had another kid. So they have three kids. So affordability, that's a reason. And listen, anything that's happening, there is not one cause, right? It's always a variety of things. It's never one thing that you can point to. There's usually four or five different factors. And one is affordability, for sure. Maybe younger couples just want to focus more on their job. So there's that. Maybe they just don't want to have kids. Not everybody wants to have kids. So there's that. But it all adds up to national trends and what they're showing and what they're seeing. So that, you know, we are seeing that in Nashua for sure. So here they get into some of the cities. And they talk about it. So there's a long list of cities that have a shrinking population of children 18 and under, led by San Jose, then L.A., Albuquerque, Portland, San Diego, Chicago, Boston. 1, 2, 3, 4, 5, 6. Seventh on the list, Boston. And most of it, it seems here, as I look down, as I scan down the list here, most of them are located in the western part, south, southwest, like Austin, Tucson, Denver, El Paso, Phoenix, Dallas, Fresno, Memphis, Tennessee. There it is, Memphis, San Francisco. And then there are some cities with growing population. Fort Worth. I was just there last week. It's hot. But Fort Worth, growing community, great community. Million people in Fort Worth. Who knew? I didn't know. Jacksonville, District of Columbia, D.C. Seattle. That's surprising. Columbus, Charlotte, Kansas City, Oklahoma City, Atlanta, Nashville, Indianapolis, Mesa, Arizona, and Las Vegas all have growing population of children. So that's interesting on what's happening there. And, you know, they're talking about, you know, falling birth rate, families moving out. So when you think about it, just as an example, are there families from San Jose moving to Fort Worth? Okay. So that's probably what's happening most likely. Then they talk about the expensive cities. And they just, you know, they talk about just some different factors here. New York is, the new mayor down there is rolling out free childcare down in New York to help families stay in the city. So far, it's a new program and it only covers just a small group of two-year-olds. That's it. That's according to the Wall Street Journal. So that's a story that caught my eye. And then they just go into more stories about different people that live in major metros across the country and what it is they're doing to kind of adjust to life in those cities. And sometimes they just throw up their hands and they leave. And that's, you know, that's what's happening across the country. I don't know, you know, in Nashua, you can see it obviously because I would say over the last 10 years, the school population, and that's really the only data that we can point to is school population, because most of those kids are 18 and under, because that's when you graduate high school around 18, 19, right? So, but, you know, would it be great to see younger families moving to Nashua for more expensive? So if Boston is losing population, come here. Come to New Hampshire. Anecdotally, I know there's, I see in my neighborhood, I'm starting to see more young families, which I love. So when we first moved to our house in Ward 9 in 97, we had no kids, but there were a lot of kids in the neighborhood, and they were older. I mean, they were all in middle school, and they had since moved away. Sorry, they went to college and then they moved away. Mom and dad stayed. So now you have a lot of empty nesters, and that's going on in our neighborhood. But you do start to see, you know, younger families moving into the neighborhood, which is always good. Turnover is good, as people maybe move out of Nashua because they're sick of the snow. Maybe it's unaffordable for them. Maybe they found, we know a family that's moving to Tennessee just because it's more affordable. It's closer to family. Their kids have moved away and they've felt that you know, here we can kill two birds with one stone. We can move to a more affordable community and we can be closer to our kids. So like I said, it's not always one issue. It's usually at least a couple that kind of add to it. But how many people are doing that? So just an interesting story that caught my eye this morning. Getting back to Nashua. Want to talk about Nashua? Since it is Nashua Matters on WSMN, 1590 AM, 95.3 FM, and WSMN.live on your internet browser. Water. Must have water. Wet the whistle before I continue to blabber on. So this past weekend, I was home. It was great to be home after a couple of weeks away from the city. And I did sit down on a couple of meetings, more on that in a couple minutes. But on Saturday afternoon, they had the summer stroll. It was the third edition. I think it was the third. I want to say it was the third. 24, 25, 26, I think. And I'm proud to say that I have been to all three of them. So I've seen the event grow, and it's been really good. So year one, so our studios are right across the street from the Nashua Center for the Performing Arts. So it's basically on the corner of Main Street and Pearl Street. So three years ago, the summer stroll started, and it went from Pearl Street down to, I think it was the Factory / Pearl Street intersection. So really it was let me look. Maybe two blocks, I think. And then last year, I think it stayed the same. But this year, it expanded quite a bit. Main Street was blocked off. So I look here to the south. I'm looking south on Main Street towards City Hall. I can see City Hall from my vantage point. And Main Street was blocked off just outside of Main Street. So the east-west Hollis Street, the Hollis Street intersection down south, down to the north, all the way up to Factory Street. So I don't know how many. That's another two or three blocks maybe. So a substantial expansion, which was fantastic. And it's a good thing because there were a lot more people. Now, Mother Nature helped. Thanks, Mom. It was a fantastic evening. So the event went from 4 to 8. I got downtown maybe just before 6. Took the dogs and started strolling. Since it is the summer stroll, I started right at City Hall. I parked at City Hall and I walked to the north, and it was great. Good crowd. Crowded, but not overcrowded. Saw a lot of activities for the kids. Lots of food vendors. Just beyond your typical fried dough. You know, we had more than that. I actually bought a jar of barbecue sauce while I was down here. It was fabulous. A friend of mine, she had a trailer where she sold jewelry out of. It was a repurposed horse trailer. I thought, A for creativity. Well done. But she was set up right outside of the Performing Arts Center, so hopefully business was good for her. In the past, so the past 2 years, we always bring the dogs down and we eat outside, mostly at Martha's, and they are dog friendly there, so we can we bring the dogs and we sit them down. They're pretty chill, and we have dinner, a couple of drinks, dogs hang out, they get their people interaction. Not that they I mean they get enough when they get home, but you know, they're too golden, so they just eat it up. They love it, all that attention, and they get it when they come down here. And they're great around people. So I didn't eat this year. I just kind of took a couple of laps and saw some folks and just took the overall temperature of the summer stroll. And I have to say that it was a fabulous job. And I'm just looking up the website here because I know it's changed here, the name of it. Sorry if I'm typing and doing this at the same time. So it used to be Great American Downtown, and now it's the Downtown Nashua Association, and it's downtownnashua.org. So if you click on the site, it'll take you there, Downtown Nashua Association, and they have all the events. That's here. So they have, if you click on the site, it's a pretty good site. It just says our events. And then they have the Nashua Farmers Market, the Taste of Downtown, and here's the Summer Stroll. So yeah, that was great. I was happy to see that. Just a small criticism, not of the Downtown Nashua Association, but just the city overall, because someone had asked me when the event was, and I went on the city website, the Nashua, that site, and I didn't see it on the front page. And then I went into the summer events page and I didn't see it there. And then another friend that I was with said, no, there's a big banner across Main Street. And I hadn't seen that banner because I hadn't been downtown. I want to see if it's still there. It is. Still there. Banner's still there. So there we are. Yep, that's me. Captain Obvious. It's right across Main Street. Missed it. But it would have been good if they had the event listed on the city website. If they did, I didn't see it. But whatever. Enough people got the message because there was a good crowd there, and I was happy to see that. So I'm sure that there will be a fourth annual event in 2027. At least that's my hope. And hopefully they do a replay of the weather because, man, it was perfect. I'm bad at estimating crowds, so I'm just going to say a few thousand people. They did do a write-up in the paper today, in the Union Leader. I didn't see it. I glanced past that story because I was there. I didn't need to read about it. So that was good. I was happy that I'm going to say that was a success. So good for them. Nashua Matters, WSMN. I am your host, John Sullivan, also Ward 9 Alderman here in the city. Been in office now for 4.5 years. So 2.5 terms. So this term that I'm in currently ends next December. So December of 27, it ends. And that's when there'll be another election to pick all the people that sit around the horseshoe, and there you go. So if you're not happy with how things are going in Nashua, there's another chance for you to vote people in that you want, vote people out that you don't want. That's coming up November of 27, a year from this November. So we're going to get all this midterm stuff out of the way, clear the decks, and then we're going to focus back on the municipal elections. Because, man, it is just... it is hairy out there. Poof. All right. Summer Stroll. What else in Nashua? Okay. So last week, whilst I was traveling, I was able to sit in on a couple of meetings and then listened to another while I was driving. So the one that, first of all, we'll talk about the one that I listened to, which had to do with the Resource Center. They had a human affairs meeting. So kudos to the people on the Human Affairs Committee for keeping this on the front burner, because I had made a comment back weeks ago that they should, and I was happy to see that they did. I had nothing to do with that. That's just pure coincidence. So I'm glad that that it's staying in the public conversation. So there was, the meeting was about 2 hours long, and it was centered on one subject. What I do like about the summer, two things. The number of meetings goes down, and also the subject matter that we cover also goes down, so there is the ability to focus and expand and advance a conversation. So case in point, Human Affairs, they kept their meeting. It was mid-July. I'm sure it was really hard to get a quorum, but they did it. So kudos to those folks that showed up. And they put the Resource Center on the agenda, and that's all they talked about. And that was good, because there were a lot of questions and some answers. Lots of talk. Nothing was voted on. Nothing was really advanced. That's okay. We got a clearer picture. So what is a resource center? A resource center, everything that I'm going to say is as I understand it. That's my caveat. As I understand it, a resource center is, it, our resource center will serve three purposes. Number one, there will be some temporary housing shelter for homeless people. There will also be maybe longer term housing for people. So maybe a unit, two or three smaller apartments where people can rent longer term before they move on to maybe a condo or an apartment or something like that. So think of level one shelter is a few nights, get them out of the heat or the cold. Level two, maybe it's 3 to 6 months, shorter term. And then every day there's going to be services that think of kind of a one-stop shop, if you will. If you need substance abuse help, if you need laundry services, daycare, they will basically point you in the right direction and say, go here for this, here for that, whatever you need, we're here to help you. And you can just come here and you can find it, and we'll direct you to the right location. So a resource center. There will also be some showers, some laundry facilities, again, for kind of the triage, if you will, of the homeless situation. Just trying to help manage it. Much of the conversation focused on really the infrastructure of what this resource center is. The cost, the square footage. Headline, if you will, 5,000 square feet is going to cost, estimates from the city side, $6 million. Now, $6 million total cost. We can get help. We can get help federally. We can get help from the state. And from the numbers that I did, just kind of quick math, it could pay for more, could pay for about half of it. Which is good, maybe. So that's kind of where we are. Again, there's nothing to be voted on. If you remember, to take the listeners back, Mulberry Street, earlier in the spring, think April, Nashua was going to buy a house for $700,000 to $800,000. And then sink some money into it to bring it up to speed. and it never happened. It was not a good situation. So it was going too fast, and when you go too fast, things happen. So it was too fast for the board, and didn't move forward. But the conversation has stayed alive. Other facts that came out. I know I'm jumping all around, but other facts that came out. The meeting was a week ago, so the 20th of July. You can watch it on YouTube. The warming center that we have here that's over at Elm Street is it's going to be open starting in November. So that's a good month anyway, earlier than last year. Last year it didn't open until it was after December. So that is that's positive. And that's all funded by opioid abatement money. Just FYI, in case you're wondering. So that discussion will continue. Apparently they're looking for property. I saw, because we have tax deeded properties here in the city, I saw one that was available down Canal Street, I believe, that seemed to fit the bill. So I asked them to look into it. So we'll see if they do that. See what they come back with. Hopefully they do. Oops. So that was Monday night. The situation with homelessness moves on. It just rolls on in the city. And where it goes, nobody really knows. I know that, we talked earlier about major metros. The homeless population in cities like LA is growing exponentially. Again, affordability, substance abuse, home situations where maybe somebody isn't in a safe home situation, loss of job. Again, the reasons, you're going to count on more than one hand, the reasons why homelessness is going up. And maybe some of those fingers are bigger than the others, but it's a situation here in the country that we need to deal with. And whatever's happening nationwide, maybe it makes you feel better by saying, well, everyone else is going through it too. Okay, all right. Well, we're going through it. And we're our own population, and we need to do the best we can to manage it. So the last 5 minutes here on Nashua Matters, I want to focus on one of the meetings that I just did sit in on last week, and that was the infrastructure meeting, specifically around overnight parking. Because Ward 5 Alderman Paula Johnson put forth an ordinance that said it's okay to park overnight in Ward 5 except on these streets. And there's a list of streets. Think Conant Road, think Main Dunstable Road. I mean, obviously you can't park overnight. It's mostly on the residential side streets. Now, I did a Facebook poll. While I was in the car driving to Oklahoma, I said, I'm interested to see what people think about this. So you could either vote, and obviously it's Facebook, so you can comment. That's always fun. And I, it opened up, and it and I'm going to say it was 2/3 of the people that voted said, yeah, we should have overnight parking. Now, not all of those people are from Ward 9, so I knew that. I just wanted to take the temperature. That's it. It's never on the ballot. I'd be interested to see if this were a ballot question where it would shake out. Might be close. Might be 50-50. I don't think it would be 2/3, 1/3, but you never know. So we talked about that and the infrastructure meeting and Alderman Johnson put that forward, and it didn't pass. So you can't park overnight in Ward 5 or anywhere in the city, including Ward 9. And they had a bunch of people there. They had folks from Solid Waste. They had folks from the fire department, obviously the parking department. And then we also had a parking consultant, because the city paid what year is it? It's 2026. Did it in 2021. So now it's 5 years old, but we did a parking study. And they even covered overnight parking. And they did a roadshow back in 2021 about overnight parking. And two people from Ward 9 showed up. And I wasn't one of them. I wasn't in office at that time. I had no idea what was going on. So overnight parking, it seems to be, I don't know, is it a hot button issue? Who knows? It got a lot of people interested, at least on Facebook anyway. And it seems to be common sense. You're like, I should be able to park in front of my house overnight. Well, there are reasons why you can and why you can't. Most it's safety for maybe a fire truck to come in. Oh, let me back up, first of all, because a lot of people said, well, you know, you can't do it over the winter. This would only allow the parking from May 1st through the end of October. And that would be it. So it was seasonal. So it wasn't year-round anyway, which I thought was, it's interesting to point that out. So that you need to know when you factor that in. Anyway, last night, driving home from a friend's house with my wife, we were driving down one of the streets in Ward 9, just I think it was Glen Drive. And it was maybe around 8:30. And there were cars parked on both sides of the street. And I remember from the discussion, the fire department said we need at least 20 feet. Now, I know there were not 20 feet there. So I think what's important is this opens a conversation for an overnight parking. Yes, no. And then if yes, what does it look like? Do you pay for a sticker? Is it seasonal? Is it only on one side of the street? Is it this? Is it that? It's a conversation I think that needs to happen. I'm happy it did. I hope it continues. The parking department said they're going to show us something. So I'm eager to see if they do. And we'll see what happens. Well, folks, that wraps up Nashua Matters for this edition. I hope you tune in next time. I am your host, John Sullivan. See you next time on Nashua Matters on WSMN.
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2: USA Radio News. I'm John Summers. Following a standoff between senators and the Trump administration, which lasted for weeks, Acting Attorney General Todd Blanche says both sides reached a deal to end the almost $2 billion anti-weaponization fund. Blanche set aside order stating the May 18, 2026 directive creating the fund is rescinded and shall have no force or effect, adding the move leaves no fund in place. Massive uncontrolled wildfires are threatening parts of eastern Washington. Officials in Spokane say more than 600 structures have been reduced to ash. Thousands of residents are ordered to evacuate the area. Three separate ignitions have broken out near the city, all of them still 0% contained. Mayor Lisa Brown struck a cautionary tone Sunday when she told reporters there's still a possibility lives may have been lost as destroyed homes haven't been searched. The federal government proposed new water limits for states using the Colorado River.
3: The river is a critical resource for the West, providing drinking water as well as supporting agriculture in cities across the Southwest. The proposed plan comes as the seven states that rely on the river have been unable to reach an agreement on new management rules before current guidelines expire. The Interior Department says the framework is designed to respond to changing water conditions while allowing states to continue negotiating a long-term solution. I'm Lisa Carton.
2: The Lindsay Clancy murder trial resumes today in Massachusetts. Friday, the jury visited Clancy's former home where she allegedly strangled her three young children and attempted to take her own life in 2023. They then returned to the courtroom to hear from more witnesses. Clancy claims she was suffering from postpartum psychosis when the crimes occurred, pleading not guilty by reason of insanity. From America's News Network, USA Radio News.
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16: 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James Klein is a veteran and an advocate for changing how mental health is viewed by everyone. 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
17: 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We are sponsored by the Nashua VFW Post 483. They are located at 8 East Pearl Street here in the city of Nashua. It's only a few blocks here from the radio station. You can call the post at any time. That number is 603-402-2992. If nobody answers, leave a message. Someone will get back to you. If you are a veteran and you're looking to see if you qualify for the VFW, maybe you want to join the post, maybe you just moved to the city and you want to transfer a post over to our post, maybe you're a community member that wants to see if you can participate in one of our activities, fundraising events, maybe you know a veteran that's in need of services, assistance. We do have a relief fund. We have a good amount of money in that relief fund right now. We want to be able to help out those veterans out there. And it's a great service. So if you know a veteran that's in need of, and he does not have to be a member of the post either. He or she just has to be a veteran. Show the need to get the assistance like rent, utilities, maybe car repairs, maybe they need groceries, gas card, especially with the how we've allowed our government officials to let the gas prices rocket. I mean, I've gone from, what, $38, $40 to fill up my tank to over $60 to fill up my tank. So I'm able to somewhat cover that cost. But a lot of folks aren't able to cover that cost, and they might be struggling between whether or not to fill up their tank or whether to get food because of that increased cost. So if you know a veteran that's in need, they need some assistance with something like food or those other items I just mentioned, you know, rent, utilities, things like that, contact the post. Again, that number is 603-402-2992. Leave a message. Like I said, somebody will get back to you. You can stop by on Tuesdays and Thursdays from 10 a.m. to 2 p.m. Lou or another member of the post will be there covering. They can help point you in the right direction. Maybe you're a veteran and you are trying to put in or find out what you qualify for services, benefits, whatever it is. Again, they'll help point you in the right direction. Our relief fund, we can only do what we do because of all the things that the people in our community donate, which is an amazing amount of money. So coming up this Memorial Day weekend, the folks will be out there collecting money. We can only do the work because you folks in the community donate your money to us. And it's amazing service when that happens. So what we like to do is give that money back. And our post, there's no administrative costs. 100% of our time is donated. 100% of the money goes in the relief fund, and 100% of the money goes back out to veterans. Unlike some other organizations where they, it's only penny on the dollars of the donation that makes it out, and they're actually profiting off of veterans. We do not. We are veterans ourselves, and we are going to go ahead and put that back out there for the veterans so they can benefit from it. So we are still serving all our members of our post. Everyone does their piece to help out with that, and all we can do is continue to give back to make sure those that do need it get the assistance they do need. So again, if you know somebody, a coworker, a friend, a family member, maybe you're a veteran yourself, don't be embarrassed. Don't follow that stigma. That's the whole point of this show. Change that stigma. If you need assistance, then you need assistance. Is that any different from when you were part of a fire team where you have multiple people that have to support that one person that's part of that team? You have fire teams, you have squads, you have platoons, you have companies, battalions, divisions. All those make up a smaller pieces to help the larger goal there. So if you have a goal of getting your rent caught back up, why not use the resources that are out there to help you out? They're there because folks like you need that assistance. So don't be embarrassed. Don't swallow your pride. Because embarrassment and pride don't get things taken care of. They don't get things paid. They don't get the services in place that you've earned. Just realize that. If you're a veteran, you've earned the right to have these services in place to help assist you. There should be no guilt behind it. Don't leave it for somebody else. Maybe there isn't anybody else right now that needs that services, but you do. So utilize it. Raise your hand. Stop by the post. Call the post. Talk to some other people out there, check out some other veteran service organizations, and see how they can help you out. It's only going to benefit you in the long run. If you are a veteran in need of assistance with putting in your benefits, it can be a real struggle with the VA for a lot of folks. It can be intimidating. A lot of times they will deny you if you're missing just one little tiny thing. I've heard veterans saying, I filled out like this 8-page form, and I didn't click one box and they sent it back. And now I got to wait months for them to process it again. So my suggestion is go look for a veteran service officer. That individual has been trained and has experience in assisting you with being able to go ahead and put in that paperwork. They're going to tell you what's needed to put in with that paperwork. They're going to tell you what additional things you should add into it, even if they don't request it. That's just going to help assist with the process there. They're going to tell you what you should qualify for, what you won't qualify for, and kind of take it from there. So we have one of the best ones in the country here in the state of New Hampshire. His name is John Barrett. He is the Veteran Service Officer for the VFW, the Veterans of Foreign Wars. You can call him at 603-222-5780, or you can email him at John, J-O-H-N, dot Barrett, B-A-R-R-E-T-T-1, at va.gov. If you're struggling with your mental health, it's the point of the show, change that stigma behind mental health and substance use. Reach out to 988 if you're struggling, you're worried about leaving the house, You're worried about driving down the road. You're depressed about things that have happened in the past and you can't move on from it. Maybe you've been through some traumatic events and you haven't been able to process it. We want you to be able to go ahead and have that assistance. So one of the quickest ways to get that assistance is to call 988. So if you call 988, a licensed clinician will answer the phone. They will do a safety assessment with you.

soon became the lead peer support specialist, left to go assist with another program, transitional housing program. That was a program for folks that are leaving New Hampshire Hospital, and it's a way for them to try to transition back into the community without going straight back, with some extra assistance to see if they're going to be successful or not. If they're not, they can go back for a little bit and keep testing themselves. Eventually, I was brought back to the crisis team to be the program director. And now, after having left the crisis team, when it was handed off to another organization here in the city of Nashua, I went on, finished up my master's degree, and now I'm licensed. So the beginning of the show, it says I'm not a licensed therapist. I am now. I'm an LCSW down in the state of Massachusetts. I've done, I now work as a therapist, clinician for a first responder veterans program in the state of Massachusetts. We got a lot of great people that come through there. And it works out well, because a lot of these individuals become very comfortable being able to express themselves and open up. So you got these, you got policemen, firefighters, nurses, dispatchers, EMTs, paramedics, corrections officers, a whole bunch of different individuals that they're the first people on the scene. They're the person going towards the fire, not away from it. You got veterans, they're the ones going towards the gunfire, not away from it, to protect those out here in our community, in our state, in our country. And many times they're doing this overseas, such as myself. So they feel like they can open up. They don't have to explain themselves a lot. And it's a good, we got a good rapport most of the time when that stuff happens. And they're able to finally unload a lot of their stuff. And one of my main things is doing, because it's a short-term program, it's only a 28-day program, is my job isn't to fix anybody. My job is to educate, give resources, put a plan together with them. It's all person-centered. They drive the show. They talk about what they feel like they need to talk about. Some of it might be probing a little bit, maybe calling them out on some stuff if things don't match up. Because if you're not being honest, why are you even there, right? So those are the types of things that we have to work through. But for the most of the people, they're there to try to get through whatever they're struggling with. But we want to make sure they have some coping skills and activities they can be doing. And I'm going to play off of last week's show, and that's what we're going to talk about. We're going to talk about coping skills, recreational activities, things of that nature. And that's what can happen when you call 988 if you're struggling. If you call them, maybe that's what they do. They talk out. Maybe you feel like you don't have any purpose. Maybe you identify as Nurse Betty. Maybe you identify as Firefighter James. Maybe you're Cop John. Maybe you're EMT Melissa. We don't want that. You want to be able to identify yourself as Melissa or John or James, who just happens to be those things, right? It's one thing when you're on the job, you're doing your job, you're doing assisting the public, versus when you have your time off, you got to become who you are. You got to have that purpose. And a lot of times people need some prompting. They need some encouragement. They need to know the resources that are out there in our community that they can be utilized to help give them that purpose. Like for myself, I got into cycling. That's a big thing that I do. So I have the opportunity, and I seized it to sign up, and I'm going to do a race in the middle of August, August 15th, and it's going to be a bike race up Mount Washington. 7.6 miles, pretty steep. I think it's considered one of the hardest road races in the country, if not the world, and it's considered one of the steepest in the world, too. I think the last half mile is 22%. A lot of the grade is 10 to 12%. I think there's some like 18 in there too. So it's a pretty steep race. And you think, oh, it's only 7.6 miles, because I mean, I bike when I go out anywhere from 20 to 40 miles on the bike ride, depending on how much time I have allocated to myself when I go for these rides. But it's pretty steep. And you know what? You're going to be in... it's going to be a lot of constant cycling. You're not going to go a lot. You're not going to go really fast. Maybe you're doing 3 or 4 miles an hour. People might go a little bit fast

Director. I think it's somewhere around maybe a little bit less than an hour is like the fastest time, maybe in the 50-minute range. So even there, you're only averaging between 7 and 9 miles an hour going up this mountain, which is still pretty impressive. I mean, now you're talking in the range of these long-term cycling folks that are, you know, they do these professional races. But I have the opportunity to do it. So that gives me a purpose. That gives me something to strive for. And that's all we're talking about with these coping skills, the recreational therapy. Have something to look forward to. It could be fly fishing, going deep sea water fishing. It could be going to concerts like I go to. It could be strolling up and down Main Street and having conversations with people. I know a lot of folks go like to the YMCA and do the indoor track and get to know other people. It could be going to the senior community center. It could be going to Greeley Park, going to Mine Falls, all these things. Find that something that's going to make you feel like you're part of something, because we are all wired as social creatures, right? We are social animals. I know we try to separate ourselves from other animals, but we fall in a category of we are animals. We are mammals. We have hair. You know, we're warm-blooded. I know we have different thought processes and things that we do, right? But we are still instinctually wired to be part of a community. And it only takes one caring person to help anyone be successful. So if you just have that one person you can turn to, if you just have that one person that you feel like is going to listen to you, you're going to be successful. If you isolate, if you don't unload, if you let your cup get filled and it just keeps on spilling over, it's never going to work out well for you. All right. All right. So let's see. 211. 211 is a great resource here in the state of New Hampshire. So if you're looking for any type of resources such as clothing, food, shelter, mental health services, substance use issues. That's the way to get into the doorways here in the state of New Hampshire. You call them. They'll get you set up for an assessment at one of the doorways. There's 10 around the state. Each community health center has one. And then you are able to, you know, that's the quickest way to get in for any type of residential service for substance use. It could be an IOP, intensive outpatient program. It could be a PHP, partial hospitalization program. It could be connected with a therapist, whatever it might be. Also, maybe getting you connected with some self-help groups like AA, NA, SA, GA, all those different organizations. All right, you can reach out to me at any time. Phone number for me is 978-435-3835. You can also email me at changingthestigma3172@gmail.com. All right, next we're going to go to those individuals that have given that ultimate sacrifice to our community, to our state, and to our country. In honor of that, I will play a song by Justin Moore called The Ones That Did Not Make It Back Home. And then I'm going to go through the warning signs and symptoms of suicide and or mental health. And then I'm going to play a clip. This is going to be off of YouTube, about 25 coping skills. It's going to be about 15 minutes long. And then we'll see where we are about time. And then I will expand on that with the coping skills, maybe add in some more recreational activity things like I was just talking about. Because, folks, only you can limit yourself. Your imagination is what limits you back to what you can get creative about when it comes to those coping skills and or recreational activities. You can simply go people watching. Maybe just go for a stroll down Mine Falls or up and down Main Street or around the mall or wherever you want to go. Right? Maybe you go sit in Greeley Park in the shade or by the water fountain. I think there's like a little water park over there, depending on the time of year when it's on. Maybe you go to the library and you interact. Maybe you see if they got free tickets to somewhere so you can go do an activity. Even if you just sit down somewhere, maybe you do some people watching. Maybe you write down some stories about those people that are walking by. Maybe they have... Maybe you do it based on how they're dressed or their appearance or
Maybe you come up with some cool story that incorporates all kinds of people that walk by you. I know times I've just gone for like a bike ride or a walk in Mine Falls, brought a little pole. The canal's got like perch and a lot of sunfish in it. You know, people just stop you. They see you catch something. And I guarantee every time you cast, you're probably going to catch something in the canal. Again, it's probably going to be mostly sunfish, a perch here and there. Then you have the river you can go fishing in. You got the pond. There's all kinds of things that you could be doing around here if you get very creative. There's a skateboard park over by the YMCA. We got an ice rink here in town. You got ice cream shacks that you can go to. There's all kinds of different things. If you get, use your imagination, get creative, talk to other people, use those resources. There's also another publication, you know, it's called The Hippo. It puts out all kinds of things that are going on in and around southern New Hampshire. What an amazing resource for the folks out there. Can you just imagine having something in your hands that you can access that's going to tell you all the live music out in your community, whether or not where all the maple syrup shacks are around southern New Hampshire, ice cream shacks, all those different things? These are all things that we want to be able to incorporate. Maybe you try something and you don't like it. Okay, so you try something else. Or guess what? Maybe you try something and guess what? You actually like it. So now you start incorporating that into your routine. How amazing would that be? All right. So the first one for today is Army Specialist David S. Stelmatt, killed in action on March 22nd, 2008. He was part of the 132nd Military Police Company, North Carolina Army National Guard out of Rocky Mount, North Carolina. He was 27 of Littleton, New Hampshire. He was killed when his vehicle hit an IED in Iraq while serving during Operation Iraqi Freedom. Army Private First Class Andrew D. Stevens, killed in training on March 11, 2003. He was part of the 4th Battalion, 31st Infantry Regiment, 3rd Brigade Combat Team, 10th Mountain Division Light Infantry out of Fort Drum, New York. He was 20 of Stratham, New Hampshire, died in a helicopter crash during a training exercise in New York while serving during Operation Iraqi Freedom. Army Sergeant Zachary D. Tellier, killed in action on September 29, 2007. He was part of the 4th Squadron, 73rd Cavalry Regiment, 4th Brigade Combat Team, 82nd Airborne Division out of Fort Bragg, North Carolina. He was 31 of Bedford, New Hampshire, killed when insurgents attacked his unit using small arms fire at a fire base in Afghanistan while serving during Operation Enduring Freedom. Army Chief Warrant Officer 1, Christopher T. Thibodeau, killed in action on May 26, 2011. He was part of the 1st Battalion, 4th Combat Aviation Brigade, Fort Hood, Texas. He was 28 of Marlboro, New Hampshire, killed when his helicopter crashed during combat operations in Paktia Province while serving during Operation Enduring Freedom. That was actually the province that I was in, Paktia Province. So we just missed pass by about a year. Army Specialist William J. Tracy, killed in action on February 25th, 2003. Operation Iraqi Freedom. He was part of the 5th Battalion, 158th Aviation out of Aviano Air Base in Italy. He was 27 of Webster, New Hampshire. Killed in action in a UH-60 Blackhawk crash in Kuwait. And the last one for today is Army Master Sergeant Jared N. Van Analyst. Killed in action on August 4th, 2010. He was part of the U.S. Army Special Operations Command out of Fort Bragg, North Carolina. He was 34 of Laconia, New Hampshire, killed in action when his unit was conducting combat operations in Afghanistan while serving during Operation Enduring Freedom. All right, in honor of those individuals that have given the ultimate sacrifice to our community, to our state, and to our country, this is The Ones That Did Not Make It Back Home by Justin Moore.

0: All right, that was Justin Moore with The Ones That Did Not Make It Back Home. In honor of all those individuals that have given that ultimate sacrifice to our community, to our state, and to our country. All right, and we don't want those individuals that did make it back home thinking about wanting to hurt themselves, anyone else, to take their lives. We do not want that to happen. So part of this show is educating the community on those warning signs when people are struggling. These are mental health and or thoughts of suicide, wanting to take their lives. These are signs and symptoms. So signs are things that you can see, and symptoms are the things that other individuals can see. So the first one is appearing sad or depressed most of the time. Hopelessness, feeling like there's no way out. Again, that's a symptom. That's something they're going to tell you. Anxiety, agitation, or extreme mood swings. Sleeping too little, too much, like if somebody changed their sleeping pattern. Feeling as if there is no reason to live. Feeling excessive guilt, shame, or sense of failure. Rage or anger. Engaging in risky activities, behaving recklessly. Losing interest in hobbies, work, or school. Increasing alcohol and or drug use. Neglecting personal welfare, deteriorating physical appearance. But that could also be the opposite. Someone probably doesn't take care of themselves, and all of a sudden, now they start doing it. That can also be a flag, too. Withdrawing or isolating from family and friends. Showing violent behavior. Giving away prized possessions, which are those items that they say they would never give up. And finally, getting affairs in order, tying up loose ends, or writing a will. Those were all signs and symptoms of individuals that are struggling with mental health, or they may be thinking of wanting to take their own life. And we don't want to happen. So a way to help prevent that is putting coping skills into effect. And that's what I'm going to play next. Again, this is about a 15-minute clip talking about coping skills. And then when that's done, we'll see where we stand on time, probably expand on a little bit. Or a great coping skill for a lot of folks is what? Listen to music. Everyone connects with music. All the shows I go to, there's people from all walks of life there, and there's a commonality. And we talked about it briefly last night on the Counselors of Concert show from 6 p.m. to 7 p.m. right here on WSMN, 1590 a.m. and 95.3 FM is when you go to a show and you see somebody else wearing the same shirt you are, like we mentioned last night, like Iron Maiden or a shirt like a Celtic women's shirt or a Bloodywood, you automatically almost have like an instant connection. You have a commonality between you. That's why music is so powerful. And if you actually sit back and listen to some of the lyrics, the chords, the rhythm, the beat to it, a lot of times it's going to make you feel better. So maybe that's what I'll do at the end here is just play a song that, you know, typically is going to make somebody feel good too. All right, so let's play this clip. Like I said, it's about 15 minutes-ish, and I'll do my best because of the nature of the videos, especially with the platform of YouTube. They like to sneak in those little ads, so I'll do my best to cut out those ads in this too. So, all right, here's 25 coping skills everyone needs.
1: All the time in so many videos, yet I'm pretty sure that I haven't actually ever defined it or given you some ideas or options to help get you started. First, let's define coping skill. A coping skill is any characteristic or behavioral pattern that enhances a person's adaptation, meaning that if we feel stress all the time, we can create those defense mechanisms or coping skills to help us better manage or lessen the stress. And these can be distraction techniques or tools to help us process through all that we may be feeling.
2: Sorry to interrupt, but this is important. The shooter who murdered my sweet little...
1: Two types of coping skills, those distraction techniques as well as the process, I'm going to break these into two sections. And the first section will be all about distraction techniques. So let's jump into those. Number one, going for a walk. Not only is this good for your physical health, walking and it gets you vitamin D. By the way, do you know how important vitamin D is for your mental and physical health? Please get your blood work done and talk to your doctor because it's so, so important. But anyways, getting some fresh air, moving your body, and getting away from any of your unhealthy coping skills, you know, like being around your self-injury tools or food to binge on or alcohol to drink, it can be a great distraction. And number two, painting your nails. This works if you struggle with purging in particular, or self-injury, as well as many other issues. It makes us focus on one thing, and then we can't do much with our hands until it dries. And by then, maybe that intense stress or urge to act out has passed us by. Number three, blowing bubbles. Yes, I know children love this, but adults can love it too. And it's actually really relaxing to watch the bubbles grow, go out into the air, and burst. And I even have my patients sometimes imagine that their issue is that bubble, and when it pops, they let that bad or stressful thought go away too. Number four, read a good book or listen to a wonderful audiobook. This is a great way to escape the world that you're in and live in a more exciting or happy one. That's why I loved Harry Potter so much. I mean, come on. Who doesn't want to live in a world where you can do magic and hide under an invisibility cloak when you don't want to get caught? Number five, exercise. Obviously, this can only be done if it's okay with your doctor and your body, but moving and exercising regularly can lower our blood pressure, release endorphins, which can help boost our mood and reduce any pain we may be feeling. Number six, deep breathing or breathing techniques. I personally love the 4x4 breathing, you know, when you breathe in for four, hold it for four, and breathe out for four, but find one that works for you and give it a try. And if you need more energy instead of needing to relax, you can try the Breath of Fire technique. I'll link my video, it's an oldie but a goodie, in the description so you can click over there and check it out. Number seven, watching your favorite show or video series. Just like reading, watching a TV show or a series can get us out of our head and away from our world and allow us to live, you know, in another one for a little while. Number eight, draw or doodle. I am terrible at drawing. Terrible. But doodling can be great and it doesn't require any artistic talent. Draw loops, flowers, animals, or whatever you like to doodle. Number nine, color. Duh, you knew this one was coming. I personally loved color, and it's just such a great distraction. There's just something about feeling a crayon or colored pencil on paper that's so relaxing to me. So maybe give it a try and see if it works for you too. Number 10, do a crossword puzzle, or really any puzzle that you like. There are whole books and websites catered to puzzles, so if you need your brain to be challenged a little bit in order for you to truly be distracted, maybe this one's the one for you. Number 11. Writing down some positive or motivational quotes and sticking them up all over the house. Not only do we know that writing down happy or positive things, like the actual act of writing, can improve our mood, but putting them in places that we will see and read each and every day can help us feel better and better able to overcome any unhealthy urge. Number 12, cleaning your house. I know many of you just hid from this video and pretended you didn't hear me, but cleaning, if you find it relaxing and enjoyable, can really help and be a great distraction. Also, you can be really proud afterward at how nice and clean your place looks. 13, playing music or even creating new playlists. This can be really relaxing and focus our mind on something other than the stress or upsetting issue at hand. This tip can also be a way to process through all that you may be going through because music can be a great way to express all that we're feeling and get it out of our own head. And with that, let's move into the processing type of coping skills. And number one is to write a friend a nice card. This will not only brighten their day when they receive it, but it can also help you focus on someone positive in your life and remind you that you're not alone with all that you're going through. Number two, call or text a friend. And I know you don't like this, but calling is preferred. This helps us connect and possibly vent to someone that we care about and who cares about us. Whenever I'm creating a safety plan with one of my patients, I have them write down five different people that they could call or text. And that way, one is bound to be available when they need them, even if it's 3 a.m. Number three, impulse logs. I know I've talked about these before, but I don't know if I've ever really gone into detail about how they work. Now, these logs will first ask you what your impulse was, for example, to self-injure, lash out at a friend, etc. Then, what it is you would hope to get out of doing the impulse, what it is you're trying to express, like what it is that you're really feeling or hoping to get out by doing that unhealthy thing, then what you could do instead.
3: Oh, our...
0: Got a little bit of a long ad going on here. We'll get right back to the coping skills. A lot of good ones that she has there incorporated. So these are all pretty good here.
1: and how you feel after having filled it out. These impulse logs are amazing and not only help us process through what we may be feeling and going through, but they slow our impulses down so that we don't make a decision in panic. Number four, use feelings charts. We can often feel so overwhelmed by life that we don't take a second to even consider what we're going through. Slowing down and taking time to go through all the emotions that may have come up that day can help us better see why we are feeling sad, mad, or elated about that day. Taking stock of it all can just keep us in closer touch with ourselves and our experiences. Number five, journaling. You knew this one was coming. And as long as we don't ruminate too much, because journaling can sometimes make that worse, it can be helpful to write out all that has happened that day or week, how you're doing, and what you're grateful for. It just helps us get it out of our head and see it on paper so that we can let it go and move forward. If you didn't know, I started a text messaging club. You can sign up. It's $5 a month and I text you twice a week. Once a week is kind of a motivational, keep you going thing, and the other time is a journal prompt. So if you struggle to get started, that could be a great way to, you know, get on the journal wagon. I'll put the link in the description. You can check it out and see if it's something that works for you. Number six, feeling word collages. I've talked about these before as well, but these are a great way to process through an emotion that we may have been experiencing. So take a piece of paper, write the emotion word in the middle, and then fill in the rest of the paper with other words or pictures that you associate with that feeling word. You could even add in certain memories that may come up while you're doing this collage and putting that together. Number seven, write down 2 to 3 things that you like about yourself and your situation. Sometimes all we need is a shift in our mind and moving it on to more positive and uplifting thoughts. So doing this can help shift our thoughts that way in the morning and at night. So it kind of bookends our entire day. Number eight, talking to a therapist. I know this one may take a bit more planning, but seeing a professional can help us cope with all that we may not be able to cope with on our own. So please reach out, speak up, and start seeing someone. It helps so much. Number nine, taking stock of how an emotion feels in our body. I've had many of my clients do this when trying to focus in on an actual emotion word or an emotion itself is just too overwhelming, or they don't even know where to start or how to describe it. Instead, I may ask them to tell me how their neck feels. Is it tight? Is it loose? How about your hands or your feet? By taking stock in our body and working to relate it to what's happened that past day, week, or even year, we can sometimes more easily connect to our emotions and how it's affecting us physically. It can even help explain why we might be extra achy or tired at that particular time. And number 10, write a letter to your younger or older self. And this can help to give us perspective, share insights and advice, and even see how much progress we've made. In therapy, we can also do this to help us heal our child self and give them the love and support that they so desperately needed. Writing a letter to another time can also help us get unstuck so that we can finally move past that really difficult trigger or the issue that has continually held us back. Number 11, write letters to those who are upsetting us still, but never send them. And you can, of course, tear them up or burn them or whatever, but it can help to get it out. You know, get out all that you've been wanting or needing to say, but you never got the chance to. And by not sending those letters, it gives us the freedom to express it all without holding anything back. So be raw, be honest, maybe even cry or scream while you write them. This is one that I myself have done over and over throughout the years, and it's really helped me move on from past hurts. Now,
0: all right, that was 25 coping skills to help you start incorporating that stuff in there. So a lot of good stuff. Again, she talked about the music, talked about journaling. So there's a gratitude journal out there that I'm not talking about ones that people print out and they got questions and people feel can actually feel it's too daunting. They're asking, all these different questions, what's going on today? What did you like about today? What didn't you like about today? What can you improve on? All these different prompts, right? So there's ones that, having been gone through social work school, a lot of the stuff we do to make changes is based on evidence-based. And you're going to hear that term from a lot of folks when they try to do therapies or things like that. They only do things where there's evidence to show that more than likely than not, this is going to help. All right. So there's a gratitude journal that has a bunch of studies that shows that it will work. So basically, there's a few parts to it. One is you have to write down three things per day that you're grateful for, but it can be anything. You could be grateful because you're listening to me on Changing the Stigma. You could be thankful because it's only in the 50s out today and there's like a little mist and it feels good in your face when you're walking outside. You could be thankful because you just had a peanut butter and jelly sandwich and it brought you back to when you were younger. Those are things to be grateful for. The other parts are you actually have to do it every single day. Don't sit there and say, well, you know what? I don't feel like doing it today, so I'm just going to do it. I'll catch up on it. I'll do it all at once at the end of the week. It doesn't work that way. The studies show that you actually have to do it every day. And then the last part is this. You can't repeat anything for 14 days. So if you're thankful for your wife, your husband, your brother, your sister, your coworker, your job, whatever it is, you can't do it for another 14 days. So write down three things today, three things per day that you're grateful for. Actually do it every single day. And then don't repeat anything for 14 days. Maybe take it a little bit further. Maybe go 21 days, 28 days, a whole month. Who knows? The reason why it works is it helps you know that there's things that you can be grateful for each day. And not repeating it means that you have to open up your mind. You have to expand it. You have to look for more things. And the more you look, you're going to find out, guess what? There's more things to be grateful for. So I think she had a whole bunch of great things in there. The toughest one for most people for a coping skill is to actually just raise their hand and ask for help. That is absolutely the toughest one for almost everybody, right? So another one is crying. Crying is a tough one for a lot of folks, especially veterans, first responders, depending on what your role is. If you got kids, maybe you're a parent, depending on what your work is, all these things. But that is a natural coping skill, right? And you have to keep yourself from actually doing it. And we don't want that to have happen. All right. So, next show, probably expand on a little bit. I'll see if my buddy Andrew, from the Army, who's now over on the blue side with the Air Force, I believe he's going to come down next week on Friday. So, we'll have him on a guest. We'll see what we talk about. If he does not come down, I will continue to expand on coping skills, recreational activity, because we should all get creative so we have find something to look forward to and that we can cope with when all these feelings and thoughts come up in our head. But to help you out with that, to feel good, and this is definitely a sing-along classic that I know a lot of people sing along to, is this is Cool Change, and this is by the Little River Band.

0: All right, that was Little River Band with Cool Changes. Always a sing-along. I know Little River Band always comes around. They're in Hampton a lot. Go check them out. It's usually pretty much a big sing-fest. It's a big sing-along. Everybody's singing to all the hits and music they used to do. And music is great therapy. Get out there. Enjoy yourselves. Look all the resources around here in our community because there's a lot of live music around. Just go ahead and find all those individuals that are out there. Again, check out the Hippo. They have a lot of good resources for the restaurants and the venues that have shows going on. 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
2: 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If you're over 50, your news feed is likely dominated by articles on wellness and longevity. I guess it's better than the reverse home mortgage and erectile dysfunction ads all beginning in a few years. A weak grip strength is not only associated with physical disability and frailty, but is a better predictor of dying early from all kinds of diseases, including heart disease. Recent studies have shown that grip strength to be a better indicator of heart health and risk of heart attack than blood pressure. So what's going on? Basically, grip strength is an easy, fast, inexpensive, safe way to test your overall upper body strength. We're not counting push-ups or pull-ups or testing your one rep max in the bench press or squat. Simply squeeze this $30 to $50 tool called a dynamometer as hard as you can to register the amount of pounds of force you can produce. Then we can correlate that with age and gender norms to see if you are at increased or decreased risk for premature death. That doesn't mean that squeezing a tennis ball to improve your grip strength is going to make you live longer. In fact, it'll probably just give you lateral epicondylitis. I've seen a few posts from influencers recommending holding on a chin-up bar as hanging there as long as you can. This is double stupid. Hanging from a chin-up bar is going to stretch out your shoulder ligaments and pinch your rotator cuff, leading to instability and pain. However, if you have the strength to pull yourself up at least 10% to engage your biceps, posterior deltoid, shoulder blades, and back muscles, that makes all the difference. 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
4: 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Be sure to like us on Facebook and you'll get notified of our live shows and upcoming guests. And of course, we're always looking for interesting guests. And if you're sitting next to me at maybe an establishment or at the gym or wherever, any place, you could be on the show, which is exactly how our guest is landed up today. Actually, both of our guests today, they were sitting next to me at, of course, a community, the music school. 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Carrie, how are you? Let's do a mic check.
5: I am great.
4: All right.
5: Nice coming out.
4: Good. Try it again.
5: We sounded good?
4: No.
5: Good?
4: Yep, you're good.
5: Are we there?
4: You are
5: we're
4: there.
5: We're on. Thanks for having us, Julie.
4: Oh, you are a
5: wonderful
4: party.
5: You
4: are
5: the
4: WSMN Wicked Healthy Radio party. Party favor, as we say in Massachusetts. But when I'm here on the radio, party favor.
5: Exactly.
4: I have to
5: work it.
4: That's right, pocket. And very nice that you wore your Silver Knights shirt, because we're going to be talking about the Silver Knights again, because I love talking about the Silver Knights.
5: NSK.
4: Yes. And you brought with you, or we now have with us, Annabelle. They call her Annie Hilton.
5: We call her Annie.
4: And we have the singer here. Yes, and so you were also at the sitting at the community music school event with Carrie, and I found out that you were actually part of the Silver Knights host mom
5: that's right
4: group. So I thought, well, first we had Joyce Powell on a couple weeks ago, who told us all about hosting one of the student athletes, and she actually has two students at her house, apparently it's going very well for her and also for the Silver Knights. We'll talk about that after. And I was just wondering how it's going for you, because this is your first time.
6: This is definitely my first time.
4: Okay.
6: And it's been so fun.
4: Is it?
6: Yes.
4: So who's your kid?
6: His name is Bryce McDonald. He's from McClellan. South Africa.
4: McDonald, not related to the McDonald's.
5: McClellan.
6: Oh, I'm sorry.
4: Did you get it wrong? Oh, that's hilarious.
5: Bryce, forgive us. Okay.
6: Sorry about that,
5: I gave
6: Bryce.
5: Her a margarita before she came on.
4: Okay, that's sorry. That's hilarious.
6: That's funny.
4: Now we know why you're here.
6: No, he's such a nice kid. He's 20 years old, very polite, very gentle, Except if you see his picture as a pitcher.
4: Oh, I know. He's got, they got the cards out there.
6: Oh, wow. He looks mean.
4: Oh, my goodness.
6: But he's a very nice kid to host.
4: Oh, my goodness. So what? How did you get, I don't know, roped into it or chosen or suggested? I don't even know what the word is.
6: That
4: Tell
6: would
4: us.
6: Be Joyce Lasso. Powell.
4: Joyce Powell, who was your friend.
5: No. Who was your friend.
6: Yeah. No.
5: Lassoed.
6: I mean, actually, she's still my friend.
5: Giddy up.
6: I knew her through business, and she retired and took on this role with the Silver Knights.
4: She did.
6: To head up the hosting group. And she's been amazing at it. I learned at the last game that they have a new player coming in. She learned of it the day he arrived. And the team said, could you please find him a place to live? She found a host the same day.
4: Oh, my goodness.
6: So she's amazing.
4: That's amazing.
6: And when she can do that, you know she can talk her friend into doing this.
5: Really?
4: So now what did you have to do? So she told us a lot about, you know, what you need to have. For, let me just make sure I have this right. Correct. So you need to have, they need to have their own bedroom.
6: Right.
4: A bathroom that's just available. It right. doesn't have to be dedicated bathroom to them. They have to have a parking spot.
6: Well, in this case, no parking spot because no car.
4: Oh, he doesn't have a car. That's true.
5: One of the benefits of Annie is that she is so close to the stadium. If he can walk.
6: Yeah,
5: she
6: it's a block.
5: That close.
4: Oh.
5: And that was a big draw. They were kind of fighting over her.
4: Okay. They were fighting over her. Oh, that's great.
5: They were. They were like, oh, wow.
4: Oh,
5: this is amazing.
4: That's
5: so you
4: terrific.
5: You have to admit, that was a big draw for her alone. She is in huge demand. Huge. They're lined up for next year.
4: Oh, I'm sure you are. Oh, my goodness. So, and... food in the refrigerator.
6: Well, actually, you're not even required to feed them every day.
4: Okay.
6: You're required to have the bedroom, as you say. Mm-hmm. You're required to have a bathroom that's available to them. You're required to have breakfast food available for them to cook.
4: Okay.
6: So I was able to talk to him before he came, and he said he likes bacon and eggs. So there's always bacon and eggs in my refrigerator, which was there anyway. I mean, sometimes he cooks, sometimes he doesn't cook. Mm-hmm. You know, it's just, I see him very little, as it turns out, because
5: and they tell him about the schedule.
6: Keep them so busy. They work 6 days a week. They're off one day.
4: No kidding.
6: And I mean, during that one day, they can do whatever they want. But lately, I learned for the last 2 weeks, I think, they have been hosting camps.
4: That's right, with my grandbabies. The grandboys are at the camp.
5: Awesome.
4: That's right.
5: So cool.
4: So I think they know Bryce. They love it.
6: The kids love these players.
4: Yeah, they
6: just
4: do.
6: They think they're gods, you know. But it's good for the players, too, because it gives them a chance to get into coaching and helping the young people. Of course, they sign autographs for them,
4: they
6: too.
4: They do. And the kids love getting the autographs, and they love giving the autographs. Oh, my goodness. The boys they went last year for 1 week, and this
5: so
4: week
5: cute.
4: It was two weeks. All the gear, they've got to have, you know, the merch. They got to have the merch.
5: Absolutely.
4: Right. Yes.
5: And they do have it.
4: Yes.
5: It's yeah.
6: But
5: awesome.
6: What that meant for the players is they have to get up like 7 o'clock in the morning.
4: That's right.
6: Go coach. They might get an hour break somewhere in there during the day. And then they've got to go to their game that night.
4: That night. That's right.
6: Either at home or sometimes away. And then there's a bus ride.
5: And you have said to me, literally, I really don't see him.
4: Yeah.
5: I mean, like, I have to make almost an appointment. Okay. Well, I mean, during.
4: He know. Has a phone. You text.
5: Yeah.
4: Or you'll
6: do.
4: Be home.
6: We do. We text.
4: Oh, we text.
7: The way of the world.
4: When are you coming home? Do you need anything? Oh, my goodness. And you must know his parents.
6: I don't know them, but we did meet on Skype.
4: Okay.
6: His dad is the only part of the family that I met.
4: Okay. Because that's what Joyce was saying, that you do get to meet and be part of, I mean, if it's more local, obviously, their family. So you are his family.
6: Well, yes.
5: Because he's from
6: South Africa.
4: Yeah.
6: And when we were on that initial phone call with his dad, getting to know each other,
4: yeah,
6: I said to Bryce, well, do you feel like you're, I mean, because I thought he was in college already, which it turns out he's not.
5: Oh, my goodness.
6: He will enter college when this season is over. But as of now, he hadn't been to the United States until he came. He had applied to colleges but wasn't in one. And I said, do you think you're going to get homesick? And he went, nope.
4: That's a great question, because I wonder about that.
6: His dad kind of chuckled and said, okay.
5: It's an adventure, and he's ready.
6: And he is. And but he talks to them a lot by phone.
4: Oh, he does. Yeah.

0: that's the route he's going. He has several choices, as it turns out.
1: Okay.
0: So that's a nice deal.
1: So
0: for
1: he'll
0: him.
1: Be around.
2: That's great.
1: So he'll,
0: he will, but he has to take 4 weeks after the season is over and go home and work out his student visa because he's on some other kind of visa now.
1: The Silver Knights visa that you can for 2 months. And no, I don't know. I made that up.
2: I like it, Julie. Hey, let's see if we can't get that.
0: Yeah. Sounds perfect. Yes.
2: Good. All right.
1: You can't. The Cam, Julie visa, Cam Cook
2: visa
1: yeah, that's
2: for
1: right.
2: kids. Cool.
1: For
2: done.
1: Kids not quite in college yet. Wow. So how are the Silver Knights doing?
0: Well, actually, I just looked up their stats before I came today. They are 20, I'm going to forget exactly. I think they're 21 out of 25.
1: Okay.
0: 25 out of 21. Those are the home games, I think.
1: All right. Okay.
0: So they're not doing as well as they would like.
2: No.
1: They were doing 50-50 a couple weeks ago. So
0: well, yeah. They might be pretty close to that.
1: Okay.
2: Friday night was a loss.
1: It was.
2: Yeah, almost. The Worcester, whatever,
1: the bees.
2: Boogeyman.
1: Or the, I think it's the
2: Worcester.
1: Isn't it the bees
2: no.
1: of the Worcester?
0: No, Worcester is not the bees.
2: It's something else.
1: PJ, if you're listening. A big grasshopper, if you're listening.
2: Yeah.
1: What's the Worcester
2: big
1: team?
2: Grasshopper.
1: Yeah.
2: Get in there with
1: get
2: that.
1: In there
2: the
1: with
2: Worcester the... boogeyman or something. Yes. I don't know. Whatever.
1: Yeah.
2: So they did lose.
1: They did.
2: Ooh. They have a tendency, as I've watched, you know, they start out pretty strongly.
1: I know.
2: But then they have a tendency to just kind of like.
1: Because a lot, some of the kids get drafted to go to different colleges, and so then they have to leave.
2: Yeah
1: in the middle of the season.
2: I didn't realize that.
1: You did not know that.
2: That's
1: because you should listen when Cam's on the radio. I'll let you know.
2: Oops.
1: He gave us the whole rundown for that.
2: Oh,
1: yeah.
2: Did he? I love
1: yeah,
2: Kiki.
1: That's what happens. Isn't he great?
2: He is awesome. Yep. I have to say. He really is
1: he
2: amazing.
1: He looks and lives the part as the
2: does.
1: General manager. Yeah, he's great.
2: He does.
1: Uh-huh. Yep. So shout out to Cam. You're doing a great job.
2: Cam, you're amazing.
1: And but we are the
0: Worcester Bravehearts.
1: The Bravehearts. Yes. Thank you.
2: Boogeyman.
1: Exactly. The boogeyman. Yes. And but Nashua is the third highest has the third highest attendance in the league they're in, which is the Futures League. So they have third highest attendance. So folks in Nashua and the surrounding towns really do love their Silver Knights, no matter how they're doing. So folks are there.
2: I'd love to see more attendance though.
1: Yeah. Well,
2: I really would, Julie.
1: Yeah, that's true.
2: But, because think about it. I mean, it's such a great venue for parents and kids. And my gosh, there's nothing they don't have. Mm-hmm. Hot dogs are phenomenal.
1: The hot dogs, those the burgers are amazing.
2: Oh,
1: yeah.
2: Wow.
1: Yeah. Tuesday, Thursday is what?
2: And
1: is what? Tuesday, Thursday. Come
2: tell
1: on.
2: Me what it is. Because
1: do
2: I haven't,
1: you remember?
2: I don't think
0: I don't remember.
1: It's half price beers.
0: Oh,
2: that's
1: Tuesday,
2: important.
1: Thursday's half price.
2: I don't
1: beer.
2: Drink beer, so that's my excuse. Sorry. Okay.
0: Half price wine.
2: Do they have wine?
0: Would make a difference
2: where's the
0: to
2: wine?
1: I don't.
2: That I would know.
1: It is not a quintessential
2: clearly they
1: baseball
2: don't have that
1: food.
2: Day.
1: It's beer and dogs.
2: And the kids when they go around, after the fireworks.
1: Oh, when they run.
2: I
1: the,
2: have to say those fireworks
1: aren't they
2: are
1: great?
2: Spectacular.
1: Yeah, we were there in the rain.
2: Yes.
1: Did you? Were you there when it rained that couple weeks ago on a Friday night? We were
2: missed
1: there
2: it.
1: And
0: missed it.
1: Oh. Oh, it was great. And they thought, oh, they're not going to do the fireworks. Sure enough.
2: And
1: it
2: she's
1: was
2: got
1: still...
2: season tickets for two.
1: I heard because you are a host mom.
2: That's right.
1: Yes. Yeah. What does he call
2: perks.
1: You? Does he call Yanny? You?
2: Not
1: nothing?
2: Much.
1: Yeah, it doesn't. She doesn't see him.
0: I mean, I think
2: hey,
0: he calls
2: you.
0: Me Annie, but, you know, when we're chatting.
2: With that accent, Julie.
1: Yeah.
0: It's just hello. Him and me.
3: Hello, Annie. It's Oi, Oi, Annie. Oi, is it how are you?
1: That's like. Did she
2: like
1: just
2: a
1: imitate?
2: Frog, Kermit. But the accent is so beautiful.
1: Oh.
2: You just want to.
1: Listen to him, Aldi.
0: It is. He's his voice is kind of soft and gentle.
2: It really is. I mean, it's mesmerizing.
1: Oh.
2: I'm like, oh, he's too old for me, but never mind. Okay. But I'll just, could you just
1: he's
2: talk?
1: He's in high school.
2: Talk to me. Talk to me more. Okay, great.
0: That's an interesting question, though, about what he calls me, because since it's only him and me in the house, it's not like he has to get my attention and say, hey, Annie.
1: Yeah.
0: I mean, I think he calls me Annie.
1: Okay.
0: But sometimes there's no need for a name.
1: That's right.
0: You just start the conversation.
2: I don't think she's really a host to you.
1: No.

0: I think it's a virtual host mom. She's doing.
1: Yeah. I think I asked the same question to Joyce, too. I can't remember what she said. I think they call her Joyce. Yeah. Right. Instead of host mom.
2: No, just, oh, yeah. I was curious yeah. about that as well.
1: Oh, that's, Jen, other questions Carrie, that you want to ask Annie, friend?
3: I think it's going so well. I'm just,
1: you're all set?
3: I think it's okay. Could I just perhaps have, since I probably can't get him to call me, maybe we could just tape record him.
1: And oh, then, sounding then how his little accent is.
3: Yes. Oh, my goodness.
1: Oh, my goodness.
3: Whisper sweet nothing South African stuff in my ear.
1: And Joyce was saying the kids kind of get together. You know, there's this kind of like the groups. There's the local kids, and then there's the kids that come from kind of far away.
2: Yes.
1: Yeah. So they take care of each other.
2: Apparently, there's a group of them who like golf. So when he gets together on those rare days when he can, they go play golf, I think.
1: Okay.
2: But I was just looking at the schedule, and it looks like after Vermont yesterday, they have today, tomorrow, and the next day off.
1: Yeah.
2: On the 21st, however, there are a couple of players, I think, of the Silver Knights.
1: That's tomorrow,
2: Who are in the All-Star game.
1: Yeah, that's right.
3: Oh.
1: Is Bryce in the All-Star?
2: No.
1: Not yet. Well, it's only a baby. Baby player.
3: It's strange. I can't quite figure it out. I keep waiting for him. I haven't seen him pitch yet.
1: Yeah.
3: But he's, quote unquote, a relief pitcher. I don't know how the whole team quite works. And
2: I'm not
3: sure
2: on that either.
3: They kind of, one of Joyce's, I think his name is Robbie, something or another. Anyway, he's quite good. And he does play every game. But I noticed that Bryce hasn't quite been in yet. And yet, the very first game...
2: Well, he has pitched. We just haven't seen
3: him. Honey, I believe you.
1: Yeah.
3: But what I will say is that the very first game that we went to, I think kids were going that day. I think they might have been still in school. He was signing autographs. I'm like, Annie, where's Bryce? And so we asked around. We asked some of the. I went down to the pitching, whatever they call that thing.
1: The dugout.
3: It's the pitcher's box, I think, okay. sort of. And then the dugout is where the other players are.
1: Okay.
3: That's what we've learned. I don't know. Annie's learned a lot about baseball.
1: I'll ask you both.
3: Oh, yeah. Yes. All right. Yeah, she's getting good. But anyway, it's just like, I'm like, well, where is Bryce? And the guys turn. He's up in the stadium signing autographs. This is the first game.
1: Oh,
3: like,
1: that's awesome.
3: What?
1: Yeah.
3: Wow. I mean,
1: so
3: amazing.
1: That's funny because the first game was we actually had my daughter rented one of the boxes for her son's birthday. And we had 40 kids there and the kids... Absolutely. Well, 40 people. There's probably like 25
3: That's
1: kids.
3: That's amazing.
1: It was the best. And he wants to do it again for his 20th birthday. He was 10. So now he's 20. And my daughter's like, why don't you wait till 21? You can enjoy the beers. Yeah,
3: oh, good
1: his 20th.
3: Idea.
1: Yes.
3: But he probably thinks he can sneak him in a cooler by then.
1: Well, no, he's only 10. We haven't quite.
3: No. At 20.
1: Oh, at 20, maybe. Yeah.
3: Sorry, no.
1: He hasn't quite figured out the system yet.
3: He'll get
1: but
3: there.
1: Yes, he will. Especially if you keep hanging around with these baseball players, I guess. They'll figure it out.
3: How much does it cost to rent one of those things? I was curious.
1: It all depends. The bigger, I think it was like, I don't know, it's per person. You're basically paying for the food. So I want to say it was like $1,500.
3: Okay.
1: Which
3: That's
1: is
3: about what I was thinking.
1: Nothing compared to
3: it's
1: what
3: not.
1: Is. Yeah.
3: Also, I mean, the perspective, the view that you get from up there is amazing.
1: And the kids
3: they
1: could
3: have
1: not have had any more. And she had all the family over, so we had a big
3: that is a
1: reunion
3: great.
1: Slash ball game.
3: What fun.
1: Yeah, it was
3: Julie, that's
1: really
3: awesome.
1: A blast. And so I'm sure Bryce was up there, doing, and when the kids saw the kids walk, the players walking around, they would go run. They all had balls and caps and to have them. So,
2: well, it's
1: fun.
2: Interesting too, because I invited my neighbor, who is a single mom, and her four-year-old. So they came last week, and they were there on a Friday evening. I wanted to make sure, because they get the fireworks.
1: Yeah, you get the fireworks.
2: And I told her in advance that he'll have an opportunity to go up onto the field and shake hands with the players. And so I told her this like 2 or 3 weeks ago, so she had time to get him all hyped up for it instead of nervous about it.
1: Yeah.
2: So we found out they sometimes do that before the fireworks. Last Friday, they did it after the fireworks.
1: Okay.
2: So he got to be all excited about the fireworks and then go on to the field.
1: Isn't it amazing?
2: And he loved it.
3: Did he?
2: Yeah. And he came home with a baseball that had been signed by everybody.
1: Yep.
2: I mean,
3: they spare no. I mean, the baseball cards, the little hats.
2: And the baseball cards were free.
1: Yeah. That's amazing. So I have the 10-year-old. He follows them so closely that they don't have any electronic media, but he'll say, "Hey, Chi-Chi, can I use your phone?" And if he uses he gets on and he knows I use DuckDuckGo, right? So he gets on it and he looks up Silver Knights, and then he goes back and looks at all the stats, and there isn't anything he doesn't know about. Yeah, he's 10. About the Silver Knights. Isn't that amazing?
2: Yeah. That is amazing.
1: And he plays baseball.
3: I'm going to rent that booth for him at 21.
1: I hope you do.
3: I will.
1: I hope you do. And I'll be there.
3: I know you will.
1: Table dancing.
3: Yes. Oh, my. Oh, wow. What a show that'll be.
1: Wouldn't that be good?
3: Yeah, we'll get George to videotape that.
1: That would be nice. He'll love that.
3: Tiny Dancer revisited.
1: The Tiny Dancers. You and I dancing. Yes. Oh, that's a great. I'm having a visual right now.
3: And it's a good one. I don't care what people think.
1: That's right. No matter what.
3: So this one, how much have you learned about baseball?
1: Yes, tell me how much. Lady. What did you know about baseball before?
2: Very little. Just the basics. You know, I mean, I played when I was a kid. So
3: here's
2: those
3: a bat.
2: That's right. Those are kind of the rules.
1: Metal or wood. Yeah.
2: So one thing I didn't realize is that when we played in school, if somebody hit a fly ball and you were running to first and they caught the fly, you were out.
1: Uh-huh.
2: But that's not what happens here.
1: Uh-huh.
2: You have to tag them on first base. I went like, oh, I didn't know that. I mean,
3: she's
2: that's
3: a baseball genius now.
2: It's a really basic rule. But one of the first things that I learned from Bryce, when he pitched the first time, he got points taken away from him because he did not know. I mean, he's played in international environments, of course. But he did not know that in this league, the pitcher has to make eye contact with the batter before he throws the first pitch.
1: Really?
2: And, well, and the batter has to make
3: know
2: eye
3: that.
2: Contact.
3: Ooh.
2: I didn't either. Neither did Bryce, clearly.
1: Well, I'm going to have to.
2: But we
1: I
2: all know
3: we
2: that
3: need to
2: now.
3: Brush
1: we
3: up, Julie.
1: Now, you know, I'll have to
3: it's let, a separate show.
1: Let PJ know.
3: Rules.
1: I don't know
3: if you would.
1: He does PJ pitches.
3: Can you consult with PJ, please, and get back to us?
1: He does come on the show probably maybe twice a year, and he talks about his sports and sports and with his brother.
3: Please let me know so I can
1: listen. I will let you know because it is quite funny when they're on. You can just imagine.
3: I can imagine.
1: The first time they were on, they were so little that we had to like boost the little guy up on the chair.
3: The booster chair.
1: The booster chair.
3: The ones that you and I need most of the time.
1: Exactly.
3: Sure. I'm very familiar. I have one in my car.
1: Yes, I'm sure.
3: Go ahead.
1: Too. Oh, my gosh.
2: Well, and I'm not sure if that rule just applies in this collegiate league.
1: Yeah, but it's interesting.
2: Or if it's a national rule.
1: Well,
2: but
1: yes, to all the grasshoppers out there, just send us a note because these three women are trying to figure out this one rule.
3: Not as wise women as
1: the
3: others.
1: Non-wise women as opposed to the wise women.
3: Right.
1: Yes.
2: And there's one rule that none of us has been able to figure out.
1: Okay.
2: I haven't been able to ask Bryce this question because I never see him.
3: He's a little busy and not, you know, available.
1: He's babysitting my grandchildren.
3: Even though he's being hosted by our girlfriend to the right, Miss Annabelle.
2: So between home plate and first base, between that line, on the outside of that line, about 3/4 of the way, there's a little carved out box. What is that for?
3: It's like a rectangle, right?
1: Yeah, PJ will tell you that that is where the first base ref goes. Is there usually somebody should be standing in that box? I think that's what
2: it's
1: for.
2: It's way bigger than
3: but
2: for
3: I heard,
2: one person to stand.
3: But I heard, right, my brother, I asked him, and what he said was that if running to the base, if the runner goes outside of that, I think he could potentially be tagged out.
2: Nope. Because we've seen that happen with several runners.
1: Okay. Yeah.
2: And there has not been any consequence. So
3: who knew she was going to be into the rules like this? She's become impossible. Impossible. Just saying.
1: Oh, that's great.
2: So we're I'm still trying to figure that out.
3: Now, there is one thing that happened on Friday, this past Friday night. The pitcher for the other team.
2: This was interesting.
3: He had the strangest windup. I've never seen it. Mm-hmm. It's almost like I'm not much of a pitcher here, but okay. So he sort of.
1: We're on the radio, Carrie. So you get it. I have to try to describe and do the color for what you're doing right now.
3: So he goes down on the ground, like touches the ground. It was some very oddball sort of thing he was doing, like feng shui.
1: I was just going to say, and it was then, his Zen move.
3: And then he winds up and pitches the ball.
1: He's grounding himself, Carrie.
3: But the umpires came out, and there was all a big
1: discussion.
3: Yeah, but we never really figured out what that was all about.
2: Oh,
3: do you know?
2: We did, yes. Because what happened is
3: we were in different places, locations.
2: That's true. We weren't sitting together
3: in the stadium. Thank you, Annie.
2: What happened is the umpire said the last pitch, whichever pitch we were on at this point, took too long, so they awarded the other team a ball.
3: Us.
1: Okay,
2: and ultimately that player walked.
1: Oh,
3: huh.
1: Did they get in? Did they get hit in?
3: It just looked It looked really odd.
2: Mm-hmm. All right. But
3: like
2: it could have happened that way.
3: Or something.
1: It could have. Yeah.
3: Or like he had I don't know.
1: I'm going to bet that it was, I don't know. I'm making
3: a strategy.
1: It was a strategy.
3: Yeah, I think you're
1: right. Yes.
3: I do. Because you know what? Of all the little nuances and.
1: They
3: you know,
1: do. Like, they all have the little.
3: But the signals, ticks. The hand signals and all that. I don't understand any of
1: well,
3: that.
1: Well, you're not
3: baseball.
1: Supposed to. They're secret.
3: Well, yeah, but I mean.
1: Super secret, Carrie.
3: But I understand them in football. So, I mean, I should be able to. No, but I just don't. I don't follow. Except for the Nashua Silver Knights. Thank you.
1: Oh, you don't follow the Red Sox?
3: No.
1: Oh, they're doing
3: but I guess
1: very
3: they're,
1: well.
3: I understand they're on a roll.
1: Yes, they are. 13
3: well,
1: or something.
3: So much
1: in a
3: for
1: row.
3: Like so much for trashing them for most of the season, and now they're okay.
1: And now they're
3: so what
1: doing
3: place
1: okay.
3: are they in?
1: That I don't know. I'm in the upper. I think they're
3: right,
1: one or two.
3: Where's your grandson on this? Could
1: yeah, I could talk to PJ.
3: Could you, if you would? PJ.
1: He would know.
3: PJ. Attention, PJ. Calling in for PJ. Could you please answer the questions to make these three women wiser? Thank you. PJ, we miss you.
1: He would.
3: Okay.
1: He would know that. Yes.
3: He would.
1: Yeah. So I'm trying to think what some of the other, the 10 rule, the 10, 10 run rule.
2: Oh, yes.
1: So if they're 10, as the score is 10 runs ahead, then the game's over.
2: Yes, they call the game.
1: They call,
2: and they call
1: the game.
2: That. Oh, they have such a cool
3: I
2: name for this
3: I did not know
2: too.
3: That.
1: Yes, only in this league, at least. We're thinking.
2: Mercy.
1: Here. The
2: it's
1: mercy,
2: the mercy
1: rule.
2: Rule.
1: That's right.
3: Seriously.
1: Yes.
2: And in fact, the first few games I went to, I kept thinking that there were only 5 innings.
1: I remember you saying that, and I didn't understand why.
3: I'm like, no, Annie.
2: Because it was
3: 9
2: the mercy
3: innings.
2: Rule
1: it's
2: all
1: awesome.
2: The time.
3: No, yeah. I think you're wrong about that, she says to me. No, there's only about 5 innings. I, this is a different thing, Carrie. You don't know what you're talking about. Anyway, it's collegiate, okay?
2: That was hilarious.
3: It's not National Baseball League. Get over yourself. Like, I was like, oh, look who's becoming the expert now. Hey.
1: Oh, my goodness. I'm sure if Cam is listening to this, he's probably thinking,
3: oh, my
1: poor Cam.
3: God, what was I thinking entertaining
1: ask,
3: these two?
1: I do ask, I think I usually have him February, March, some maybe April, I think,
3: I
1: right
3: listened
1: before.
3: In, Julie.
1: Yeah, and,
3: got
1: and
3: me all
1: so
3: excited.
1: Now you've got me. Now I have more questions to ask him about baseball and kind of how the team's looking. So. So there are, but I cannot underestimate how much fun it is to go to these games.
3: It really is.
1: It's just $12 or $13 a seat. I mean, you can basically sit anywhere, even though you're assigned a seat. You can sit anywhere. Yes. Were you there when the National Choral Society sang? That was us.
3: That's Julie's group.
1: That was me.
3: That was Julie's group.
1: I was the little one.
3: Went Really, in the middle. Shocking. I thought maybe you would have worn a suit or something that day, and on stilts.
1: Red, white, and blue.
3: So what day was that?
1: That was two. I think
3: July
1: it was
3: 4th.
1: It was not. We did not sing on the 4th. Were you there on the 4th? Did you go?
3: Were you there, Annie,
1: on the 4th?
3: No, I would have
1: loved to have been. It was just last. It was Tuesday. I mean, last Tuesday, I think. Tuesday or Wednesday.
3: Last Tuesday.
1: No, yeah.
3: Wait a minute. You guys. Oh,
1: yeah, we sang.
3: So sorry, I missed that.
1: You should be. We are one more time. We are singing one more time.
3: Oops. And
1: I'll let you know.
3: I'll let you know. We don't have that many games left. I'm at the last game on the 7th, so could you make it then?
1: It might.
3: You know, like
1: it is around then. Is it really the 7th?
3: It is.
1: Is the last game? Then
3: I'm
1: maybe
3: pretty sure.
1: It's the last home game. All right.
3: Okay.
1: Yeah. All right.
3: And here's what I also want to know. Tell me, what is the deal on the All-Stars? How does that work? So certain members...
1: I guess each team.
3: You're an all-star because you've played so well.
1: Because you've done well, right?
3: Okay,
1: you're in this game, which is and that is
3: so
1: coming up
3: here.
1: It's Tuesday.
3: Is it played here?
1: Yeah, it's tomorrow, the 21st.
3: Oh,
1: yeah, and it starts at 4:30 with the batting, the home run derby. Home run derby, 4:30.
3: What is the home run derby? No, because I don't even know what that is.
1: My guess is that they try to hit balls out of the park.
3: That would be my guess. Okay.
1: And then the game starts at 6:03 probably.
3: As always. All right.
1: As always.
3: Or usual.
1: We will be there. The boys are going. Yes.
3: Great.
1: Yep. So it'll be fun.
3: Now, when you were... When the Nashua
1: Choral Society
3: was doing their thing,
1: yes.
3: What did you sing?
1: What did we sing, Carrie?
3: Jose, can you see?
1: Yes.
3: Okay.
1: The national anthem. Which
3: And
1: reverberates incredibly in that park.
3: And
1: it's
3: how about
1: very
3: Ooh,
1: hard
3: yes.
1: to sing?
3: Okay. And how about America the Beautiful?
1: No, we only get one request.
3: Really?
1: Yes. Yeah. Well, you know.
3: Okay. So if it were up to you,
1: whatever.
3: Here goes a loaded question. What would you be singing?
1: I would sing something from Taylor Swift. No, I'm kidding.
3: I didn't get the sense that TS was your BFF.
1: No. It doesn't matter. We just love singing, you know.
3: No, but all right. But
1: typical,
3: you have favorite songs. You know you do. So give them to me. What are they?
1: Let's see. My favorite song would be singing the Hallelujah chorus at Christmas.
3: If I don't hear from you around that time,
1: December 6th.
3: Oh, I'm sorry. Excuse me.
1: Immaculate Conception.
3: Put that on your calendar now.
1: Yes, December 6th.
3: The Immaculate Conception.
1: Yes, George usually will have it live on TV on New Hampshire TV
3: okay.
1: 6
3: and right. H whatever they're calling
1: TV6.
3: That now.
1: Yeah, exactly.
3: Yes. Okay. Changes.
1: It
3: kind
1: does
3: of like
1: change.
3: The wind.
1: Yeah. So I'll keep you updated on that
3: if you would.
1: With the National Choral Society.
3: Because I would love to.
1: Yes.
3: All right. What's another fave if for the Christmas
1: We're
3: lineup?
1: We're here to interview our friend Annie.
3: Excuse me. Ask her.
1: Annabelle,
3: could you just relay to us? Now, do you want to tell her about our time with music?
1: Did you?
2: I wanted to just ask her about the reverberation.
1: Okay.
3: Important.
1: Yes.
2: Because I was noticing this, especially with a soloist.
1: Yep. The young girl that was singing.
2: Any soloist. Uh-huh. It must be horrible. How do you overcome that reverberation?
1: That's a great question. So first of all, you have to be aware of it. And not... Because the National Choral Society has been singing for quite a while. People that sing there know. And the young
2: girls will
1: tell you. Well, and
2: it's not just this ballpark. It's every
1: It's usually
2: ballpark.
1: Every, by yeah. the way. So you have to be in your head. You can't listen outside. You have to just be almost just in your head, just singing what you would normally try to sing and not listen to the fact that it's, you know, two notes behind you and... You know, hopefully people are hearing you and, you know.
2: Yeah, I wondered if
1: very
2: do you
1: unnerving.
2: Have to wear earplugs or
1: no,
2: anything?
1: No,
3: is
1: no.
3: Is it the PA system that's doing that? Or?
1: It's just, I think with the wall, you know, because it's closed in.
3: Okay.
1: I think it's just kind of how it sounds in the park. Yeah.
3: Okay.
1: Yeah.
3: Do you hear that whenever you hear singing?
1: Oh,
3: from Holman?
2: Yes.
1: Oh, yeah.
2: But it isn't just Holman. I'm given to understand that this is true in almost all ballparks.
1: Yeah.
2: Yeah.
1: Yeah. So you just have to, you just kind of work your way through it. I mean, it's like the song's like a minute and 20 seconds or something when you sing it. It's not that long. So you just, you know, and then we have somebody who's in front that will keep time for us. So once, if you, you know, once, if you have that, then that really helps, because then you're, you kind of know who you are.
3: And you're focusing on that?
1: You're focusing on the person next to you and hoping that they don't mess up, because that's really what it is. Okay. When you sing in choral, you really sing, it's very much team singing. So team soprano, team tenor, team alto. So you know, you're kind of with your tribe, as we say, and then you're just staying with them and hoping, you know, that everyone's kind of on the same page, if that makes sense. But yeah, so that's really what it is. And hopefully, and then somebody's in the front doing, you know, the one, here I am on the radio. I'm telling you, I'm on the radio, 1, 2, 3, 1, 2, 3, directing. So
3: no, I just wondered how they sort of compensate for that.
1: Well, there is no compensating except for just keep moving forward. Okay. Saying. Yeah.
3: Okay. Yeah. But is there such a thing that was a good question, or is there such a thing as like canceling out? Could people wear headphones and just focus on what they do?
1: Well, you want to hear the music.
3: Yeah. Right.
1: So even I don't even know if there is music. I think it's just us singing a cappella. So I guess you could, but you know, you don't need to.
3: So you guys are not accompanied?
1: No.
3: By any?
1: No. Okay. We're it. Mm-hmm.
3: Cool.
1: Yes. Start out on an F, then we keep going. Hopefully.
3: On an F.
1: That's what I think, if I remember.
3: Auspicious.
1: And hope that we stay there, around there. So anyway, so we're learning a lot about baseball, a lot about Holman Stadium.
3: We are.
1: Yes. A lot about the players, Bryce.
3: Annie's a genius.
1: What's his name? Okay, let's ask baseball Annie. Genius. Now that we've been more than halfway through the show, what's his last name, Annie?
2: McClellan.
1: Okay, that's good. Very
3: and
1: good.
3: And she wonders why she never hears from him. could be something too that I don't know, but it's just a thought. I don't know, Annie.
1: Do you think you'll get him next year if he comes?
2: Well, I don't know that I'll be able to do this again.
1: Uh-oh.
2: Because... And it has nothing to do with him.
1: Right.
2: But when I decide to do this, what I say to my son and my grandchildren is, you can't come between June and August the 15th.
1: Okay.
2: And so I made arrangements this year, but I don't know that I could do that every year.
1: Okay. So they can't come to visit because that's
2: how
1: they
2: stay. I only have one extra bedroom.
1: Okay. And they live far away.
2: They live in Brooklyn.
1: In Brooklyn. So yeah. So you don't have a Boston or a Nashua, if there is one, accent, Annie. So let me guess, you're not from these parts. Are you from New England?
2: Not originally. I grew up in Missouri.
1: Missouri? Is there a spelling for that?
2: That's how we have to say it, if there might be any people from Missouri listening.
1: I think you're it. You're the first person from Missouri on Wicked Healthy Radio.
2: Is that right?
1: That's right. Yes.
3: The first.
2: Well, that's how we have to say it. It's Crane, Missouri is where I grew up. But if I'm there, I say Crane, Missouri.
1: Okay.
2: And I still connect with some of those people on Facebook. So maybe they're listening. Who
1: they
2: knows?
1: Might be. And how, that's right. And how old were you when you came up this way?
2: Well, I left Missouri when I was 16 and I came here in 1994.
1: Okay.
2: With my son as a single mother.
1: Mm-hmm.
2: I had not been a single mother in New York City. But here I became a single mother. So.
1: Well, I guess this is the better place to be a single mom than New York City. I'm just saying, I don't know, but you know, good.
2: But I have a funny story about that. I moved in with my friend for a while who lived.
1: Is that you? No, you didn't know her then.
3: I didn't know her then.
2: She lived in this house that backed up to a wooded area.
1: Uh-huh.
2: And of course, Jamie, my son, was used to being right next to me, no more than a half a block away when we're walking. This is safety. So I said to him, we're out on the patio one day, backing up to this wooded area. And I said to him, honey, you can go play if you want. And he went, do I have to? No. So it was a little difficult for him to get used to the difference.
1: Yes, lions and tigers and bears.
2: Yeah. Oh, my.
1: Oh, my. That's right.
3: How old was he?
2: He was four.
1: Oh, yeah.
3: Okay, four. Well.
1: So would he go in the woods now?
2: Oh, yes. Yes. In fact, his two children are attending an outdoors camp right now. Only it turns out they can do this in Brooklyn in a park near where he lives. So who knew?
1: So does he live in the city?
2: He lives in Brooklyn, New York, yes. Oh.
1: So you took him to New Hampshire, out of the city, and now he's back in the city.
3: He's back.
2: Well, he kind of grew up as both a New York City kid and a New Hampshire kid because every summer he went to visit his dad.
1: Okay.
2: So he's always been comfortable in the city, rides his bike all over. Mm-hmm. I mean, he didn't at 4 years old, of course.
1: Right.
2: But now he's comfortable to do that. And he races bikes now, in fact. So
3: does he do that triathlon thing? Or he wasn't he?
2: Well, he did a triathlon.
3: Okay.
2: But
3: okay.
1: Lots of people do a triathlon and then
2: exactly.
1: See the light.
3: I just think that's amazing.
2: Exactly.
3: A triathlon. Is more than enough CrossFitter.
1: Yes.
3: CrossFitter,
1: CrossFitter.
3: That's Julie.
2: Yeah, that's right.
1: Yes.
3: CrossFitter.
1: Which is a lot of fun. CrossFit.
3: Amazing.
1: Mm-hmm.
3: But yep. All right. So his dad is still in New York
1: City. In New York
3: City?
2: His
3: in
2: dad
3: the city?
2: Is
3: he in Brooklyn?
2: Actually, he lives in New York. His dad lives in, in New Jersey.
1: Oh,
2: just
1: which
2: right
1: is
2: across.
1: Little, okay. Yeah, it's kind of the same.
2: Okay. Yeah.
1: They wouldn't say that, I'm sure. But
2: No, they wouldn't, but it is.
3: Bumped together.
1: That's right. Exactly. So you never went to any, so let me guess that you are not a fan, I mean, if you were to say that you follow a national team, baseball team, would it be the Red Sox or Mets? Or what was the other?
3: None of the above? Would that be right?
2: I really don't follow any baseball team.
1: I love it. That's awesome. I bet you'll continue to go to the games, though.
2: Oh, I will.
1: No matter what.
3: We've had a lot of fun.
2: I mean, it's a fun thing
1: to
2: do.
1: It is absolutely a blast.
2: And those of us who live in Nashua know that we're always looking for fun things to do.
1: Mm-hmm.
2: So,
1: that's
2: right.
3: I mean, they roll up the sidewalks at 9 p.m. So it's like, you know, at least it's something you're out there. Fireworks.
1: There are fireworks.
3: That's pretty exciting.
2: I even had a hot dog last week. I was telling Carrie, I have not eaten a hot dog for probably 15 years. Just because, I mean, they're
3: it's
2: not
3: a hot
2: good
3: dog.
2: For
3: Ooh.
2: Us.
1: Yeah.
2: And
3: they're
2: I
3: good.
2: Don't buy them. So somebody next to me was eating a hot dog, and I went, wow, that looks great.
1: It's a lot of protein. Yeah.
2: I wasn't thinking about the protein. It just smelled great. So I went out, stood in line, got my hot dog, and went, oh, my God, I'm getting these every time
3: now. Me too.
1: The hot dogs are amazing. The burgers
3: they
1: are amazing. And the chicken tenders, the best.
3: I cannot believe that menu.
1: How good they are. Yes.
3: You know, stuff for kids that like Mac and something or another, or McNuggets. They have everything known to whatever.
1: Yeah, no,
3: the
1: very,
3: snack culture.
1: Very good food.
3: It is good food.
1: And part of the camp is that they actually feed the kids. So but when the parents pick them up, the kids are really tired from, especially it's been really hot too.
3: Yeah.
1: It was in the 90s for
3: nice.
1: The camp. Yeah, and then they feed them. So it's been it's nice. The parents pick them up and they're tired and fed. So
3: that's perfect.
2: I realized that I meant to say this earlier in the broadcast and forgot. You were asking about feeding the as a host family,
1: right.
2: Feeding the players. We don't have to do that because the team feeds them every day they are playing.
1: Okay.
2: They're fed three meals a day.
1: Oh wow.
3: That is incredible, I think.
1: I mean, that's crazy.
3: They make this hosting pretty
2: They
3: easy.
2: Make it so easy
3: right.
2: for
1: yeah,
2: us.
3: They
1: really,
3: do, I have to say.
1: Yeah.
2: And they give us season tickets, and they honored us the other night.
1: Yeah, you did. Yeah, that's right.
2: That
3: flowers.
1: Yeah. Oh, you got flowers?
3: Yes.
2: We walked out onto the field. Our player met us, gave us flowers.
1: Oh,
2: and
1: sweet.
2: Then we took a picture.
1: Oh, my goodness.
2: A professional took our picture.
1: Oh, no kidding.
2: So I'm just so excited about that.
1: That is great.
2: I think my son was beginning to think I didn't really sponsor anybody because he wasn't getting any pictures.
1: Oh, my goodness. And then a stipend. I think you get like $500 or something at the end.
2: Oh,
1: don't spend
2: I
1: it all in
2: so.
1: One place.
2: I think so. I had
1: That's
2: actually
1: nice.
2: Forgotten about that. But yes.
1: I would have said... I want a parking spot. That would have been, I'd give up my $500 for a parking spot at Holman Stadium. Would be host families.
3: She doesn't need one.
1: Oh, you walk. That's true.
2: That's, it's, I mean, very, yeah,
3: it's Heartbreak
1: that
3: Hill.
1: That is close.
3: You would tell her about Heartbreak Hill.
2: Well, this is interesting because I do exercise regularly. But,
3: all the senior stuff she
2: but
3: does.
2: Ever available. Since I had to put my dog down, I don't walk three times a day. Ooh. Like I used to, because I had a big 80-pound boxer. So I'm with Carrie walking to the field the other night. I've got a bag. I'm telling her a story. But, and there's a little tiny hill. You don't even really call it a hill.
3: It's Heartbreak Hill.
2: It became like Heartbreak Hill.
3: Felt like I was in Wellesley.
2: I got
3: Heartbreak Hill.
2: I got to the top of it. I'm like,
1: oh no.
2: I just went, okay.
3: Do I call 911?
1: Time to get a dog?
2: No. Well, it's time to at least add walking back to my routine.
1: Sure.
3: Which
1: so,
3: she did immediately, by the way. This was over 2 weeks ago.
2: And
3: you
2: been
3: did the next
2: every day.
1: Every day.
2: It's been every day since then.
1: Yeah. Oh, yeah. It makes a difference. You see, even if you stop for 2 weeks, 1 week, 1 weekend, but 2 weeks, it does make a difference.
3: But literally, tell her, just give her a sense of all the different things that you do with the senior center.
2: The senior center has a lot of opportunities.
1: This is crazy. Yeah, there's
3: never
1: a lot of folks.
3: Of
1: So
2: I do a yoga class.
1: Yep.
2: I do a Pilates class, and I do what used to be called Bone Builders, but it'll be called something else now because the federal funding got taken away.
1: Uh-huh.
2: Bone Builders is a class where you exercise every single muscle in your body.
1: Ooh.
2: With weights.
1: Yep, that's number one.
2: Light weights, mm-hmm. but weights. And I do that. Those classes two times a week, and I do another thing called balance and mm-hmm. get up and go.
3: She's
2: or
3: there, like I
2: that.
3: Swear, 3 hours a day, 5 days a week, and I'm like, "What,
1: Carrie? Do you go to the senior center?"
3: I don't,
1: except for you went to
3: senior trips.
1: The senior trips.
3: That's what I do.
1: That's right.
3: Yes,
1: those,
3: all the trips. I go
1: fun.
3: On the trips.
1: You go on the fun.
3: Doesn't
1: part.
3: It make sense?
1: Yes, it does. Carrie,
3: I climb
1: party
3: up
1: favor.
3: The buses up
1: yep.
3: and down the
1: yep.
3: stairs on the buses.
1: Entertain
3: anyway.
1: People on the bus.
3: Exactly.
1: Okay.
3: Yes. Yeah, meet and greet.
1: The meet and greet.
3: The hospitality crew, part of them.
2: Yes.
3: As the party favor, it makes sense. But anyway, she literally spent, I swear, like 5 days a week. And I'm like, honey,
2: it's not enough without walking.
3: It's not.
1: No.
3: But it's not the same. And you know this from CrossFit.
1: Yeah.
3: Right?
1: You got you have to exercise. You got to build those weights.
3: I never thought of it.
1: Carry the heaviest weights you can. So you should be able to carry half right. your body weight.
3: Jeez.
1: Like across the room. If that makes sense. So, you know.
3: Julie's in a different league of her own.
1: No, no, it's
3: saying.
1: True. You should be able to.
3: Annie, I'm not sure
1: like,
3: cut into that.
1: Do a, you know, not a dead hang, but a hang for like a minute.
3: With?
1: Just your body weight.
3: Okay.
1: Yeah.
3: Okay.
1: So, and it's all just to build your muscles. So if and when you happen to fall,
3: mm-hmm.
1: that you
3: It
1: can,
3: happens a
1: it
3: lot.
1: It does happen. Well, yes. And how, what happens after you fall is determined on how strong you are. A, to get up. A, you got to get up.
3: Bone.
1: That's right. Are your did you break anything?
3: Yeah.
1: If your muscles are strong around your bones, and chances less.
3: That's a good
1: chance.
3: Padding.
1: That's right.
3: That helps.
1: Yep. And so then that's it. You don't. You have to be able to keep moving. Get up and then recover faster. You definitely recover faster.
3: Right. But and then
1: so a lot of studies done on that, on strength.
3: Totally makes sense to me, Julie. I know you're
1: so
3: right.
1: What are you carrying around, carry these days?
3: In terms of weight?
1: Yeah.
3: My bags are pretty heavy. Most people think so.
1: Cans of soup?
3: When they offer.
1: Holding your cans of soup?
3: No, just my basic bag, which I left in the car today. Sorry, Annie. But anyway, that's what I carried. I've always carried a heavy bag.
1: No.
3: A heavy load.
1: So you have strong shoulders, but that's
3: I do, but it's right. not enough. I realize. Right. Thank you, Julie, for the reminder. Maybe time to get back into that pool with all those
1: that's right.
3: things in it. Ew.
1: Yeah, as long as you're not eating the lettuce, you're okay.
3: Good.
1: Otherwise, you're fine. Don't drink the water. Or
3: don't
1: eat the
3: drink
1: lettuce.
3: The water. No, Annie and I are going to get back to Heartbreak Hill. We're just going to take that on.
1: That's awesome.
3: Yeah. The hill we climb. Right, Nanny?
1: Go from your house to the stadium?
2: Right.
1: Oh, my Lord.
3: I mean, it's perfectly fine other than that
1: little tiny hill. Well, would you get a dog? We got 1 minute. Would you get another dog?
2: Good Probably.
3: This is new.
2: It's not the right time, though. Mm-hmm. I mean, this happened in September. Mm-hmm. So it's almost a year. But I'm not quite ready yet because I want to do a couple of trips first.
1: Yeah. You'll know. You'll know when you're ready.
3: Do you have a little Tojan thing, though, that sort of a Tojan thing?
1: Tojan?
2: I don't know what that is.
3: Well, like, wasn't there a little toe dysfunction at some point?
2: Oh, yeah. So but that's okay.
3: It's fine now, right? I mean, but in other words, that can kind of like maybe like throw off the
2: I can't blame
3: other
2: her.
3: Plans.
1: You can't blame Tojan.
3: I'm sorry, she had a bad case of Tojan.
1: Oh, my God. Well, Carrie, you've closed us out with your toes. Tojan.
3: Anyway, a way to go.
1: Grasshoppers, this was a lot of fun. Go Silver Knights. Take care.

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7: Necessary power, to be honest with you. It'll take many, many years to ever build it back. If it could, I don't think it would be even buildable back. So we had an attack that would be the biggest attack since World War II, and it would have been disastrous for them. And they didn't want us to do it. And frankly, Saudi Arabia didn't want it either. They thought that a deal is imminent. And the deal is imminent, having to do with the Hormuz Strait and also, ultimately, the denuclearization of Iran. So when I hear that, I say, well, do we want to go and be this severe? Now, there's a group of people that would like me to just do it. And there's another group of people that does not want me to do it.
8: Mr. President, does Iran have an interest? Prime President, why is the U.S. intervening to support the Japanese yen at this time?
7: To support who?
8: To support the Japanese currency.
7: Because we have a good relationship with Japan. We're very strong, very, very strong financially. They have a weakening yen, and they wanted a little bit of help, and we're always there for Japan. Japan's been very good to us, with the exception, of course, of Pearl Harbor. They were not good.
5: Well, I'm glad he's got that history there. Well, you know, except for Pearl Harbor. You know, they've been really good with us. It's been great. We love them. We're, you know... POTUS has got away with words, is all I'm saying, man. So he's going through, because it's been kind of a busy, sort of a busy weekend. I mean, we ended our time together last week with POTUS at Camp David, and he was there with his cabinet, and they were discussing what I imagine is what we're now seeing with regards to Iran. Now, it's a little confusing because one of the negotiating parties says one thing, and the other of the negotiating parties says something entirely different. And of course, it's the whole ceasefire, which currently we don't have one. We're out of the ceasefire, but it's confusing. So our goal today is to maybe break some of that down for you to where you can understand it and you know, and you can follow it and you know where we're going. I mean, well, as best as we can know. So that's because right now, the way it is, and with everything that I have, we really don't have a ceasefire with Iran. So what does that mean? We don't even actually have, there isn't a ceasefire as it pertains to Hamas either. And we talked about that last week. That really hasn't changed, except for more mumbling from the Hamasians, sort of call them, who say that, no, we do not have any kind of agreement with the United States, et cetera, et cetera. There's no ceasefire. There's no agreement with Israel. There's nothing. So we have a bunch of entities that, for the most part, all say we don't have any kind of deal. So that's the latest. Welcome to the radio program, guys. We love all the clarity, don't we? Yay! We love all the clearness, the clarity. We just love all of it. So this is kind of the latest. This is where we are. POTUS says that he was talking with the Iranians. I'm looking at just various statements that we have kind of, we've been talking, but Iran says, no, we haven't. What are you guys talking about? We haven't been discussing anything with you. This is part of the issue. This is why, you know, you're never going to be able to have a serious negotiation with this entity because this entity is not a serious negotiating partner. They directly rejected POTUS's claims that these discussions either are going to resume or we're going to pick something back up on, like, today, Monday. In fact, their foreign ministry spokesperson, Ismaili Baghi, had said, no, our only ongoing discussions are with Oman, and they relate solely to a new temporary shipping route in the Strait of Hormuz, stressing that this does not mean that the strait is reopening as long as what Iran describes as U.S. aggression continues. Don't you love it? They're the ones who start it, but everyone else is the aggressor. I am so tired of placating a weak female copulatory world about this. I love the people who are like, well, maybe if we just try some more diplomacy. That's like half of the people in the president's cabinet right now. Pencil pushers and people who inflate their legacies to match their outsized egos. Well, no, maybe if we just negotiate with them a little bit more. Blink, blink. It was just because we haven't done it in all 47 plus years. They act like, again, I've said this before, they're one economic package away from being normal humans. The regime, not going to happen. So a temporary shipping, for what? So now it's back and forth again. Now we're here back where we were, where we are. I'm going to tell you, the people are going to get behind POTUS if they feel like this is a prosecution, a conflict prosecution that is similar to that of Venezuela or anything that he's done before, because he's always been pretty decisive. He gets in and he gets out, right? That's always what it's been. What's going to lose people's support is if they think that there's hemming and hawing and that he's just, and it's back and forth, and it looks like a delay and all because there is no deal. What you need to realize is there's no disarmament. There's only rearmament with Iran. That Iran is never going to accept anything that's negotiated. They've never accept anything negotiated because that's not what this is about. I think that the people expecting them to come to the negotiating table are incredibly naive and shouldn't be in charge of any kind of discussion or foreign diplomacy at all whatsoever. I mean, I could be really crude about it, and I'm trying very hard not to be, to illustrate my point, but this is just, it's stupidity. It's pie in the sky stupidity to think that you're going to get any other kind of result. We would have had it. I mean, again, 47 years this has been happening. For 47 years, we would have had a negotiation. We would have had a ceasefire. We don't have it because they don't want it. You're not going to make them want it. You're not going to make Iran suddenly become a democracy. The regime accept democratic processes. That's never going to happen. That is a naive Westerner's view. That is not the way the world works over there. They like power and brutality. That's the only thing that they know how to speak. That's the only thing they know how to answer to. This is not a boardroom where you're forcing one company to do something else. This is a theocratic regime that is led by a bunch of backwoods, goat fornicating Shia 12ers. That is who this is. You're not going to go, oh, well, hello, Mr. Goat fornicating Shia 12er. Why don't you come and sit down at the negotiating table and let's have a happy little discussion about some of the positive things that we can accomplish together. They don't care. They're going to aloha snack bar your damn head off before, like Oren Ishii in Kill Bill. What do you think is going to happen here? There's like several different pop culture references in one. It's just, I watch these people with peach fuzz for nuts, and I'm like, what are you sitting here trying to accomplish? They act like, again, the people who think history began the day they fell out of their mom's cavity. And they're like, well, guys, when are we going to negotiate? Dana, that's so mean. And how is it any less truthful? That's it. So this is what we've been dealing with. So the back and forth. Now, hold on, let me pull up my other stuff here. Now, on top of all of this, with everything with Iran, we're talking about the Hamas ceasefire, which is never going to happen. And by the way, the Qataris are just backpatting the Hamasians 6 ways to Sunday. And there's really no interesting development there. Some of the things that have come out is, and I noticed this when we were talking to folks about Hezbollah. I don't think people understand what terrorists look like. I think there is this overwhelming stereotype of what a terrorist looks like. They don't look like the guy, the puppets from Team America. Okay. They don't all look like that. Some of them, I mean, I was watching this thing when I was on my flight. It was this documentary that was getting into Hezbollah and how, like, some of them are, like, a couple of them, they look like dudes who could be doctors, like in Dallas, Texas. One of them, in fact, was a surgeon in Beirut, blue eyed, sandy haired surgeon. He ended up going and joining Hezbollah because you're raised with that religious, zealous ideology. That's what it is, an idolatry. All of this stuff came out about in Hamas and Gaza, all of these apparently doctors and all of these other people, nurses that were healthcare workers. And they've been identified as military commanders and operatives that use hospitals as command centers. There is such overwhelming, there's case after case after case after case. Like this one guy who's a nurse at Nasser Hospital ended up being a Hamas group commander. Another guy who is a nurse at Shifa Hospital ended up being a Hamas fighter, Mohammed Sabre. The other guy's name was Ibrahim Alfera. Go on and on and on and on. Another guy, another Mohammed, nurse at another hospital, head of Gaza's Nurse Association, ended up being a whole Hamas platoon commander. This is who you're talking about dealing with. People who are like, I'm going to leave my profession and I'm going to go kill some Jews. Just going to go leave my doctoral post and I'm going to go do this. You can't go to the negotiating table with these people. They only negotiate with fire. That's what you have to use. You don't negotiate with them. You subdue them. You don't negotiate with them. You defeat them. These people are going to get us killed who think that there's any other way possible. No, they're not going to get us killed. They're going to get all our sons and daughters killed. That's what's going to happen. All of these idiots that are in D.C. who have no idea what they're dealing with. They're the ones who are going to get all your kids killed. the Tucker Carlsons of the world, whose fat asses never volunteered for anything while they advocated for war in Iraq 6 ways to Sunday. Those are the people who want to drag everything out. They want to submit and subvert your kids. They want to bend them to Islamism, and they want to go get them killed in wars that they drag out because they're absolute idiots. That's what it is. Now, we got a lot more because Spain and Islamism. We talked about everything with Ceuta last week. The little, I don't care if Morocco wants it. I don't care if it's Spain's. I don't care. Spain clearly does not want to advocate for its own sovereign borders. I don't care if it's part of a jetty on Morocco and that it's like contiguous. It's technically Spanish territory, has been. I'm not going to sit here and advocate for Spain's interests, though, when Spain doesn't care to advocate for their interests. And that's where we're at. Half of Europe doesn't care. That this is all empathetic seppuku. And then you had Javier Bardem. We're going to talk about this coming up after headlines. Javier Bardem. Have you ever, he was the guy who was in No Country for Old Men. He's been in Pirates of the Caribbean. His latest is Cape Fear. He's a good bad guy. And I think that's who he is in real life, apparently. He walks around with his little Gazan picnic blanket on his head. And he's all like, free Palestine and all that stuff. He has blamed everything that happened, the migrant invasion. He blamed it all on, I'll give you three guesses. I don't know. I'll give you one guess. All right. Who do you think he blamed it on, Kane?
9: The Jews.
5: To Jews would be correct, because that's the big thing. You stub your toe, the Jews, right? You forgot to fill up your car the night before you run out of gas, probably the Jews. I mean, that's just, you know, that's the brain trust in which we live right now. So we've got a lot. We're going to address that. We're also going to get into all of the development, the European empathetic seppuku, Islamism, Iran. We got some domestic issues, including elections and some new polling to look over, all of that and more as we move. 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Actually, I've talked about them in stories before, because a lot of

0: have worked with the baker that was out in Colorado, for instance, who had the Alphabet Mafia descend on his bakery and try to force him to bend the knee. 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

0: and now. All of the news you would probably miss. It's time for Dana's Quick Five.
1: All right. So Kay Granger, she used to be mayor of Fort Worth. She's a big old Texan, was a big old Texan Republican, 83 years old, passed away. She was the first female mayor of Fort Worth. And they announced it this morning. She was having some dementia issues as well. So that's the Granger family. Spider-Man's Brand New Day vanquishes Avengers Endgame with an all-time opening day haul of $168 million. That's interesting. I think people just like that little Tom dude. What's his name? Tom Holland. I think they like him because he's like a really good Spider-Man. I think he's been the best Spider-Man so far because he has an innocence about him that I think everybody likes. I don't know. Let's see. Boy George split from his label manager. So his manager not only like advised him to leave that production, the theatrical production, but now apparently he's a big old donkey copulatory organ and decides to leave because heaven forbid you do a song supporting a thrill. Blah, blah, blah. I'm not even picking these headlines. They're just that rampant. That's how crazy this is. I'm going out of my way to not have it every segment, but there's so much of this stuff. It's ridiculous. Modest Mouse booted their guitarist from their tour after allegations that he sent inappropriate messages to a teen fan. And Ohio Democrats want to ruin everything by pushing the voting age low to 16, even though 62% of Gen Z favor socialism. That's why they want to do it. Stick with us. So Human just released the best Super Beats Heart Chew that they've ever made. 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
1: A little Ministry cover of Bob Dylan's Lay Lady Lay, which I always thought was a really good cover. It's an interesting cover, even though I think Jorgensen's kind of a tool bag, kind of doing a lot of heavy lifting there. Welcome back to the program. Turned into Matt Penfield for a second. Dana Lash with you at the bottom of this first hour. Who didn't grow up watching him? We all watched him, man. We all watched him. And Kurt Loder was our evening anchor. So when Kurt Loder out of nowhere one time messaged me about Taylor Ham, I thought I was going to die. This is really cool. All right. I got a number of things to get into. Can we talk about the Second Amendment thing that happened over the weekend? Because this was a pretty big deal. I don't know if you guys saw, well, I'm sure everybody's seen this story, right? We always say that guns save lives because they do. Guns save lives. They absolutely do. This was in Idaho. At an In-N-Out in Idaho, what was being described, I don't know if it's been officially classified yet as a mass casualty incident. This 24-year-old dude, and I'm not going to say his name, unless it's newsworthy or unless there's like a, you know, bolo, we're not going to say names because there literally is like that contagion effect that manifests in all of these mass casualty incidents. Every single one of these dudes has it written somewhere and manifest or told someone that they wanted to be famous, you know, as like these other killers. So we don't say the name. But this 24-year-old, he went on this rampage at an In-N-Out Burger in Twin Falls, Idaho. And then he ended up, according to reports, self-inflicted, which, by the way, and I'll talk about this in the context of the guy who was present with his firearm. That's par for the course for these guys. Whenever there is equal and opposite force that is present at any of these, you know, horrific tragedies, the assailant usually, like 95% of the time, they off themselves. The moment that they are presented with the literal equal force. So that's what happened in this case. So and the guy, I've seen a ton of different video. This guy had a rifle. He began opening fire on a Saturday afternoon, and it was very chaotic. There was one in an employee that dragged a wounded coworker across the lot. I mean, dude's like out in the lot. Now, I mean, it's in Idaho. I got to be honest with you. We would have immediately popped out, used our doors as like barricades and pop, pop, pop. I'm not going to say we've trained for that kind of scenario, but maybe we have. We never know. I'll let you guess. But they captured, there was video from nearby vehicles, and you can see people running, running away from the store, running across the parking lot. They were waiting for paramedics to arrive. And then there was a video showing the guy pointing, you know, his rifle at a blue Tesla, firing twice, etc. They say his family has been cooperative with the investigation. At this point, they're saying that he acted alone. He was the only one seen in the video. And they've been treating and releasing people of the 7 wounded in the attack. They've had 2 treated and released from the hospital. They have some that are in critical as well. Just crazy. And they're still investigating the motive for this. And then while all of this was happening, you had an armed citizen who, this guy, Jordan Salinas, who's called the Fearless Patriot. And he was, you know, he's on Facebook. He talks about firearms and he talks about, you know, the importance of, you know, proper firearm usage, things like that. He basically gives people, encouragement and advice on, you know, proper marksmanship, etc. He has all these training videos that he has of himself and, you know, like a lot of dudes do, like a lot of people do. They put it up. He had, on October 7th, 2024, he put up a thing that said, you know, train like your life depends on it because God forbid one day it might stay free, stay safe and stay frosty. Right. And then he is on video. He's being credited with helping to save the countless lives of countless civilians at Twin Falls because he apparently gets out. He sees what's happening. He has his pistol. He gets out. The other guy sees him. The killer sees him. Now, what did I tell you when we started going into this? That more often than not, when you have these killers that are presented with equal but opposite force, 95% of the time, and I wrote about this in my first book, and this is all based on publicly available crime information, 95% of the time, the killer's off themselves. The moment they see, so this has happened numerous times before. There are a couple of mall incidents where this has happened. One up was in Washington State some years ago, where a guy was in a food court, and the moment that he saw a law-abiding citizen with his firearm, he immediately turned his own arms on himself and offed himself in the food court. This happens, I mean, incredibly frequently. And every defensive training course that I've ever taken, this is always something that's presented to us. That's why they're very, because in some states you can get, you know, pretty hyper-vigilant far-left DAs that will try to cite you for a felony if you're presenting, as opposed to being low ready, which they would cite as a misdemeanor. So you have all of that legal stuff drilled into you, in addition to honing your reflexes and your training and your marksmanship in these stressful situations. And so, I mean, this guy, I mean, you could tell he was being very judicious. He had a lot of discernment. He was being very careful. His training kicked in. But what is being described is that the killer saw him and was like, oh boy. And this guy knows what he's doing. Because he does know what he's doing. And the killer was like, oh, boy, here we go. Now, the left has been trying to argue and say, well, he didn't do anything. He didn't. But they're ignorant because they have no idea how this works. I mean, the guy just turned into however you want to describe it, a force multiplier, whatever. But I mean, he's being credited by law enforcement. He's being credited as well by a number of the witnesses who were there, who were like, he allowed us to get to safety. When he showed up and he was armed, he allowed us to get to safety. He's being called a hero. He's a healthcare worker and he cares for his brother who's in a wheelchair. He cares full time for his brother. But he'd been horseback riding. This guy honestly sounds, this is so American. He was just riding his horse that morning, you know, with this girl, and then decides that, you know, they're going to go into the In-N-Out. They're going to get some lunch. And they noticed immediately something was totally sideways. They saw these people running through the doors. And at first, he told the New York Post that he thought that it was like a kitchen fire or something. And then it wasn't until he heard the gunfire. And then he went on instinct. And he told the Idaho Statesman that he has an FN57. Can I just say, I love FN57s. I have an FN57. Oh my gosh, I love this pistol. It's an amazing pistol. It's absolutely one of my all-time favorites to shoot. I love it. So, and immediately when I was like, is that an FN? This guy's for real. So he has, and it was suppressed, and he had his FN57. He gets out. He's, you know, immediately taking in everything. He's being very careful, just in the footage that you can see, and there was quite a lot of it. And he exited his vehicle, gun drawn, and then he heard you can hear the gunfire start up again. And he's making his way towards the restaurant. He's taking cover, like, behind signs and shrubbery and things like that. That's when he spots the guy. And he sees the guy pointing his rifle at everyone else. And that's when he's like, okay, that's him. And he raised his pistol, he said, and he squeezed off a round. And he said it was the first time that he ever aimed his weapon at a living target, ever. And this is something that was confirmed by the witnesses and law enforcement. When that guy realized he was getting shot at, he immediately, and by the way, also there was an off-duty cop who was a customer at the restaurant too. They were both like, that's when he realized, okay, this is not going to happen for me. And he killed himself. So they diverted him. They took his attention and they saved lives. He absolutely saved lives. And when police arrived, he stood down and he knew exactly the drill. But everybody, they're like, yes, he diverted this guy without a doubt, was saving lives. That's an amazing story. The left is so desperate to invalidate it because they don't want you to know that firearms save lives. They want to scare people into being disarmed. The same people that are chasing students around college campuses want you to be disarmed. They have no solution for stuff like this. We don't know anything about the guy. I'm not going to speculate about his motives until more comes out. But, you know, obviously nothing good motivated him to go do this. But I love the fact that there was a hero civilian there and he, you know, did what he did. and save and was able to actually act and divert this guy. What the other really thing that stands out to me, you know, the mall that I was talking about, there was one in Washington and there was another one in Idaho, the Boise Town Square Mall. This was back, I want to say this was like during COVID. It was like 2021. And this guy, the hero, said that that mall, he noticed that the killers deliberately went after soft targets. And he takes care of his brother, who's in a wheelchair, right? And he reasoned that, wow, if I'm out with my brother and we're in public like this and something happens, we're going to be the softest targets there. And so that scared him. And he used that concern and that fear to train and learn everything that he could and be, you know, a really good marksman and, you know, responsible firearm, Second Amendment participant. So he he really wanted to get serious about it, get serious about defense. And it's, you know, I mean, it's amazing that he did that because he saved lives. He saved lives. And those people never get enough credit. You would think that the left, and especially the gun control groups that want to see an end to such violence, you would think they would be celebrating the responsible and correct usage of firearms in a defensive manner, but they don't. They ignore defensive usage. Going back to what happened a few years ago under Biden and Harris, I know you guys remember how you had the gun control groups led by Everytown, the Brady Group. They were pestering the CDC. You remember this, the CDC under Obama, Biden, the CDC and the Obama DOJ did two separate reports about defensive usage, and they didn't publish it because the narrative wasn't what they wanted. What they discovered was that the criminal usage was the thing that was driving the homicide rate involving illegally possessed firearms. So they kind of hid it because it also exonerated and validated everything that people like me have been saying for years, that defensive handgun usage vastly outweighs criminal illegal possession and usage. And so when the CDC had done their latest study under Biden-Harris, and I think this was in the first year of Biden's term, they hid the defensive handgun statistics, the defensive handgun usages, the defensive usages involving firearms, justified homicide, or just justified usage, period, because of the emails that we later saw and read from Everytown, the Brady Group, all of that. They were telling the CDC verbatim that this is making it difficult for us to do our anti-gun advocacy. And so the CDC eliminated the defensive usage, defensive gun usage from their statistics, from their data that they had made available. They eliminated that. They took it offline. And we all noticed it and wrote about it. And they never once apologized for participating in a cover-up. They never once apologized for their involvement in propaganda. Now, keep in mind, this was also on the heels of all the stuff with COVID, where the CDC torched its credibility further. And I'll have you know that while the CDC was busy burying defensive gun usage and the reports of this from its website at the persistent request of gun control groups, they were also simultaneously perpetuating the lie that they were barred because of the Hyde Amendment from studying, quote-unquote, gun violence. When in reality, if you actually read the legal terminology of that amendment, they weren't barred from studying it. They were barred from using taxpayer dollars to advocate for or against the Second Amendment and take part in what is accurately termed activism. That was too much for them. I don't want our government doing anything like that for or against either. But for them, it was too much because they expected you, taxpayers, all of us, to part with our taxpayer dollars and allow the CDC to basically be an extension of the gun control advocacy. And when they were wrapped on the knuckles for that, they got mad and said that, oh, they're just not allowed to study this. When, no, they are. They're not allowed to use taxpayer dollars for activist purposes. And the left couldn't even admit that. They couldn't even agree with that. So all of these people, all of the people who advocate for complete disarmament, they're responsible for getting people killed. They're responsible for creating sitting duck areas like this. This is what they do. And it's on their hands. We have a lot more on the way. We are rolling towards Days of these United States, so you don't want to miss, as we do move, our partners that help bring you the program. 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
1: Like sands through the hourglass, so are the days of the United States.
2: How are you going to keep people from taking advantage of that, you know, that deal, basically? And is there going to be a limit on the number of items that someone can take that are discounted at that level from that essential basket?
3: So our RFP makes very clear that this is a program for New Yorkers to be able to put food on the table, not a program for people to be able to make a quick buck through reselling. I'm going to pass it over to our EDC head, Jeannie Pack, to add some additional details.
4: Yeah, so if you look at our RFP for the operator, we are looking to make sure that we target New Yorkers, whether it be at sort of a library card-esque thing, and also we manage who's buying and that is focused on everyday New Yorkers. So we are mindful of that. And so we're going to make sure that we have all the things in place to make ensure that that does not happen.
5: Wait, so a library card kind of thing? Esque? That sounds like an ID-esque sort of thing-esque.
6: Because it is.
5: Huh. Notice how she was like, I don't want to say ID. Library card, right?
6: Yeah.
5: Because the library, but that's still a form of ID.
6: Yeah.
5: It's ID. That's what that is. So they want ID to buy groceries in government grocery stores, but they don't want ID in elections. Make that make sense. I can't. But what about, okay, but according to the left, black people can't get IDs. So what are they supposed to do? They're not going to be able to get any food.
6: What about women, mothers, wives, new wives?
5: Yeah, what about the women who just got married? They're too stupid to get IDs. The women who just got married, and apparently black Americans, according to the left, are too stupid to go get the IDs. So they're going to all starve to death there. They're not going to be able to go in and get any of the food because they can't get IDs and such. Like maps, such as I don't know what they're going to do. Why does he have this racist policy that specifically singles out people that can't get the IDs? That sounds pretty racist. R-A-Y-S-I-S. It sounds super racist. Just saying. We have a lot more on the way. Second hour coming up. 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
9: That's why I always say girl fighting is way more multi-level than how dudes fight. 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
9: Welcome back to the program. Dana Lash with you. We are at the top of the second hour. If you missed anything in the previous hour, you can go and get the podcast. Lots of good stuff up there as well. And make sure you also sign up for the newsletter, because we always have good stuff over at the newsletter. You don't want to miss. I got a couple of things that I want to hit. First and foremost, where do we want to start? Actually, I'm going to switch it around. Pull up the WNBA stuff here. I saw people giving shade. It serves shade. I saw people getting cranky over Caitlin Clark's answer during this press conference, where she was talking about a game that they just lost, I'll play her answer for you, because she got asked about the whole trans thing. As you know, her friend and teammate Sophie Cunningham had said, part of love is being truthful, and she doesn't think that men belong in women's sports. And I just cannot believe the amount of rage that's being directed at this woman. And here, it was brought up to Caitlin Clark at this post-game presser. Listen, this is cut 16.
11: I think for us, it's not really a discussion we really have in our locker room. I think it's for leagues and the governing bodies to work with their athletes to find solutions, but our focus is on basketball, and that's what we talk about and how we can get wins, and obviously we didn't do that tonight, so need to find an area to improve in that way.
12: Do you have any, reaction to the...
11: I just answered for you.
13: Thank you. All right. We'll go over to the Zoom.
9: Good. Why are people not happy with her answer? All she did was Sydney Sweeney it. She just answered in the way that Sydney Sweeney did when she was asked in that one interview about her politics. That's all Caitlin Clark did. It's okay for people to not have a hot take on every single thing. And clearly she was more angry. She was angrier at losing than she was about anything else at that point. Say what you were saying, Kane.
14: They keep trying to make Caitlin Clark's comments something that's not supportive of Sophie Cunningham, right? Yeah. So they're trying to create that wedge. We see it all the time, the way the media does this. It's so obvious to us, but they're drawing a wedge between these two. At least they're trying to.
9: They're trying to, because they know that their support, their unity, first off, they're winning. That's why. They're winning the narrative battle. They're winning the PR battle. So all they can do is try to divide. I hope the right pays attention to that little scenario, because it's happening right now within Republican politics. We'll get to that later. But they're trying to, as Kane said, they absolutely would love to divide them. They would love nothing more than to divide them so that they can, because they don't like Caitlin Clark. They don't like Caitlin Clark at all. Now they don't like Sophie Cunningham. Didn't all of her Adidas sneakers sell out?
15: Yeah.
9: So they're winning this PR battle. What gets me, what game was it where it was the opposing team's coach, is another WNBA coach, that had this t-shirt on? Let me pull this up. Cheryl Reeve is her name. She had this t-shirt that said, "Trans kids belong." She's got to make her little point here. And she apparently had a pregame conversation with Sophie Cunningham. Why? Why are you sitting here talking about your political baggage with a player before the game? Right? Why are you trying to do this? She can say what she can say, and if you don't like it, you can F all the way off. You are not owed agreement. You are not even owed an audience. If you don't like somebody's opinion on it, step off. And it's not an opinion. It's scientific fact. Women are women, men are men. They are different. You can join the rest of us in meat space that believe in reality, or you can go and worship whatever, sky mentality sits here and tells you that, this stuff actually makes sense. This is logical. It's stupid. But she, there have been people supportive of her. Although I saw on X that you can't have a sign that says, you know, we agree with you, Sophie, or something like that. There were people who attended that game and they had signs wherein they were supportive of Sophie Cunningham, but because it said a name, they couldn't have a sign. But yet other people, there was another woman that had a sign that she was holding up and no one said anything to her, where she was smack talking Caitlin Clark and Sophie Cunningham. And that was allowed to stay. They're making the WNBA. Like, this is why people don't like women's stuff. I'm about to turn into Al Bundy right now, so bear with me. Oh, you guys, you men out there, you have no clue. You have no, God love you all, but, you know, I'm more Al Bundy than you, I promise. This is why nobody likes chick stuff. Because they never stop bitching. It is meh, meh, meh, constantly. Weak men and this kind of stupid broad stuff, the same thing, right? It is the same thing. I cannot stand it. If you're going to do a whole league and you're going to play ball, then play ball. Stop trying to one-up each other. You realize that all of this got started because some jealous bees got mad because of a straight white girl playing basketball. That's how all of this started. Now everything, anytime anybody even so much as sneezes, it becomes a story. Well, I really don't like the way she covered her mouth. I am offended. Good for you to be offended. That's probably the only energy that you'll use today, is being offended. Tears. I'm just so tired of it. It just makes me not want to watch it. You got Caitlin and Sophie. They're just trying to play ball. They just want to play ball. And everyone else wants to sit here and fight and wants to cut the knees out from underneath them. Because why? Because they don't fit the narrative. They don't fit the stereotype. That's what. And now all she gave was an answer about, yeah, I think that women's sports should be protected. Men shouldn't be in women's sports. The end. You know what way to tell women that they are completely worthless and without value? There's no better way to do it than to be like a man could just do what you do. Just like that. Can do the same thing better than you even. That's the opposite of empowerment. That's the opposite of feminism. It's the opposite of protecting women. And don't put a penalty on all women for what some of these other broads do, right? Don't put a penalty on all women for that. It's because clearly, as you can see by the two players in question, they're not all like that. But nobody wants to watch this stuff because it's all petty and catty. And I mean, good night. We see enough of that day to day. All I know is that all women, anything I've never liked. I don't like chick flicks. I don't like rom-coms. My idea of a chick flick is Death Proof. With Zoe Bell, that was a great movie. It's a Tarantino movie. I think it's fantastic. There's a great Second Amendment speech right smack in the middle of it. It's epic. It's so good. Zoe Bell, she does all of her own stunts too. It's amazing. Kurt Russell's in it. I mean, it has a great soundtrack because it's Tarantino. You know, great stunts. A lot of driving. It's awesome. But that's a chick flick. That I can do. But all this other stuff, all this heavily, this just puts women in such a bad light. I mean, it's 2026 for crying out loud. I mean, should not the female sex, like when you get together, especially the left, have you not progressed past this? A couple of other things. So Boy George, people are mad at Boy George still. What all has he been canceled from, Kane?
14: Pretty much. So there was a link on Bandcamp for his new song. So I was like, oh, that's cool. Let me go check it out. Boom, his entire Bandcamp profile is deleted.
9: Simply because he came out with a song in support of Israel.
12: Yep.
9: That's it. And they're like, you support genocide. Can we just stop using that word? I need all of the goat fornicating single brain-celled organisms that try to pass themselves off as sentient people. I need everyone to stop misusing that word. That's not genocide. There's no genocide, especially when their birth rate has exploded. I mean, I keep hearing open air prison. Shut up. These people have no idea what they're talking about. These couch crusaders. No, there's no such thing. There's no genocide in Gaza. There is no genocide in Gaza. There has not been a genocide in Gaza. Their population has exploded. And yeah, after October 7th, because of Hamas, Hamas fighters have suffered some fatalities. But of course, you can't get an accurate number on that. And that's been confirmed by everyone right and left, because it's the Hamas Ministry of Propaganda that's peddling the numbers. Their fertility rates, by the way, have been like 4.5 children per family in Gaza. That's higher than the U.S. birth rate. That's higher than Europe's birth rate. Half of the population, anywhere from 43 to 50%, is age 18 or under. And by the way, from the point where, they were given everything by Israel, their population exploded. It exceeded, so from 2000 to 2010, their population exploded to 1.11 million. Then it went to 1.54 million. In 2010. So from 2000 to 2010, and in that time they elected Hamas and they already started fighting with Israel, their population continued to grow from 1.1 to 1.5 in 2010. Then by 23, it clocked in at 2.2 million. Their growth rates are 3% annually. That's World Population Review, a ton of other places as well, including some British and also CIA. So this idea that there's a genocide, if you're peddling that, you are a low info person. You're a low IQ, low info person if you're peddling this idea of genocide in Gaza. There's no genocide. Genocide is a specific word that I think a lot of people missed out on, apparently, when they were skipping school. I don't know. I don't know how else to, unless they're Chinese bots and they don't have a word for that in their commie Mao language. I don't know. But it shows intent. Genocide requires intention to destroy an entire subset of people because of religion, because of race, because of ethnicity, because of nationality. And I actually think Israel has been way too careful. If you're asking me, which you are because you're watching, they've been so incredibly careful, I think it's almost ridiculous. I've never seen an entity that has to telegraph everything that it's doing to its enemy. But they do it. They've taken ridiculous steps to avoid civilian casualties. Hamas doesn't care. Hamas puts their munitions under Shifa Hospital in Gaza City. Explain that. Explain what they're doing when they're videotaped and it's all over the internet, literally firing rockets off the top of a school building. What's the purpose of that? What's the purpose of having munition storage in civilian areas, civilian neighborhoods? I talked with a reporter from Channel 12 in Tel Aviv, and he and I didn't exactly agree eye to eye on everything. I would consider him more left-leaning. But one of the things that from his footage, because he's been in Gaza, my husband and I got to watch some crazy footage from this guy. He was in Gaza and he was interviewing Gazan residents. And of course, you have all of these young men that are like, yeah, they loved Sinwar. They were all in on this. But there was one younger couple that they weren't really celebrating Sinwar, but they weren't exactly like turning. They weren't exactly not. But they said that they had trouble sleeping because there was a lot of noise under their house. And the noise was from Hamas building tunnels in under their house. And people can hear it. Sometimes they can hear talking in the middle of the night from underneath their floor because of all of the tunnels. Do you honestly think, by the way, that Hamas is doing surveys of the area to make sure everything's, constructionally, copacetic, everything's all on the up and up? Do you really think that they're doing, they got the little guys out there with the tripods and they're surveying the area? No, they're not doing any of that. Their population has exploded. Hamas enjoys immense popularity. So this idea, they're mad at Boy George because Boy George told the truth. And they can't have that. That's why they react so viscerally, so violently. That's why you get death threats whenever you speak the truth. That's why they were threatening him. If he went on stage in this theatrical production in London, and his manager, who's a big, giant, flaccid coward, is like, oh, yes, I can't rep you anymore. I'm too much of a chicken turd. I can't rep you anymore. Cowardice. But no, there is absolutely no

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0: and now. All of the news you would probably miss. It's time for Dana's Quick Five.
1: Well, bear with me because my whole thing just completely collapsed. Oh, it did. Oh, here, I got it, though. Montana teenager. This is actually really cool. He's 14 years old. He uses a rodeo lasso to rescue a dude drowning in the Yellowstone River. There's video of it. Jory Thomas was camping with his family when he heard somebody crying for help across the river. He used his lasso, literally got them. I don't know if that's like part of the competition. I don't think that's part of like rodeo. It should be, right? I agree. I think it absolutely should be. In addition to that, I know we're short on time. I went long. 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
6: You know what I find incredibly surprising is how quickly the timeline is for an anchor baby terrorist like Hassan Piker to go from being like a fringe fruitcake on the left to being catapulted as like a thought leader within the Democrat Party. It is an incredibly shocking thing. And if you're unfamiliar with Hassan Piker, congratulations. You are blessed. You're absolutely blessed, right? He is the nephew of what's-his-face, Chunk, who co-hosts the Young Turks. I mean, the guy's 60, so Young is really doing a lot of heavy lifting there. I mean, I was a teenager and they were still, or I was in my, like, I was 20 and they were like Young Turks. And I'm like, okay, that made sense then. But, you know, now you're like, you know, a lot of years older and you're still young. I don't think that works. So he's a Nepo baby in addition to being an anchor baby. And he's fundraised with some of, I mean, I'm just trying to do like my mental Rolodex. He's fundraised and campaigned with some of these major big Democrats that are running for office, particularly if they're Islamic. But then when everything happened with the video footage that we saw last week of these Moroccans running into Ceuta, which is part of Spain, and there's a lot of, there's been, by the way, they, and we talked about this a little bit Friday, there has been a territorial dispute between Morocco and Spain going back to like the literal like 1600s, right? Where Spain has always viewed Ceuta, that area, as being part of the Spanish crown. And that apparently, like, I guess Portugal recognizes it as such. And Madrid's like, well, because we predate Morocco by 11,000 years. This is ours. This is ours. This is our area, etc. And Morocco's like, no, this is, these are your occupiers, your colonists here. And Ceuta, if you were unfamiliar just with the geographical location, it's like right there at the Strait of Gibraltar. It's connected. So it's not an island. It's not like Lampedusa, in which we talked about Italy's island. That's actually between Malta and North Africa. That is an island in the Mediterranean. This is actually still connected to Morocco, but it's considered a Spanish enclave and Spanish territory. But they've been fighting over this for several hundred years. But apparently, according to people like Javier Bardem, it's the Jews. And apparently, according to people like Hassan Nepo Baby, terrorist, anchor baby, it's, well, cut eight. Listen.
7: Earlier, you mentioned Morocco. What do you mean Israel caused it? Israel and America got the Moroccan government to send like 40,000 people into Spanish administered territory. It's not even on some conspiracy either. Like the New York Times is openly covering it as such. You know what I mean? It was classic Israel in the way that they did it, in the shameless way that they took ownership over it, that even the New York Times was like, okay, well now we have to investigate what's actually going on here.
6: Yeah, if you're confused, that's what it's like trying to understand a mental abortion. First off, that is so, he and Javier Bardem think the same thing. Javier Bardem went out and said, oh, well, it's, you know who made this happen? It's clearly it is because of the Jews. That's what they, and Hassan Piker is also incorporating the United States into this. I'm just so tired of this. Just the stupidest people. It is not that at all. That has nothing to do with it. This predates, like, 48. It predates everything. This fight that they've had has been centuries in the making. They've had this territorial dispute for such a long time. I don't even know who was the person that really started kicking this off. What are they saying? Oh, I guess they were talking because Netanyahu made a statement about Spain and their opposition to Israel defending itself from Hamas in Gaza. And so I guess from there, because Netanyahu said Spain would pay a price, they decided to just completely jump into the conspiratorial waters of, look, it's Netanyahu that did it. I love this argument that Israel is like, again, godlike mythos, that they're so powerful. They control everything from space lasers to everything else, but yet they couldn't. There were a lot of problems that precipitated and contributed to October 7th that they could have gotten ahead of. You can't have it both ways. You can't have it both ways. I mean, what about the other people who there were other countries that criticized Spain, but they're not Jewish, I guess. So, you know, that's actually, I don't know who first started popularizing it, but that's where it all came from. Because Netanyahu had said Spain will pay a price because they are opposing Israeli defense against Hamas in Gaza. And so now they're all, so that they can defend Hamas, they're all accusing Israel of, and now apparently the U.S., of sending these people over. And apparently there was no conflict over this land, over this territory ever until just now. That's what they want you to believe. They want you to think that there's never been any kind of conflict here at all whatsoever. It was just completely fabricated out of the ether by Israel and the United States. I have a bridge to sell you if you're stupid enough to buy that. It's idiotic. So no, that's not. Morocco, by the way, also has like almost non-existent border enforcement, and they've used that as leverage against Spain in this ongoing dispute, right? That's all this is. And there were hyper-localized factors that contributed to what you saw. And it's a territorial dispute. That's what this is. That's it. And everybody has warned Spain about this for forever, not just Israel. The United States, going back to Trump's first term, has warned Spain over this. They've warned all Greece, Germany, all of these European Union nations about all of this. So don't sit here and try to weaponize it now after the fact and then single out everybody else out and just be, oh, well, we're just going to target Israel because they're Jewish. This is so I'm so tired of this. I am so tired of this simple-mindedness of all of this nonsense. And then, like I said, Javier Bardem is Spanish. So he thinks he's edgy because he goes against, I guess, the dominant viewpoint of, I guess, Spain in their sovereignty in that particular area. Although Pedro Sanchez is like, I'm not doing anything about it. Let him come. I don't care. I mean, didn't they just grant amnesty to something like 50,000 of these illegal immigrants that came in from North Africa? So this is just empathetic seppuku. That's all they're doing. That's all this is. And so he's in Dune, too. I forgot. Javier Bardem's in Dune as well. He said that he went after directly and said, Spain has been Europe's loudest voice against Israeli and U.S. war crimes. Shut up. It's not a war crime. You absolute rat bastard. It is not a war crime. The war crime is what all of these terror groups have been doing for decades. And you cheer it. People like Javier Bardem love to watch people die, so long as it's by the hands of the terror group they simp for. And then they'll blame everyone else. If my words are harsh, I can make them harsher because they should be. If people are triggered over it, it's because they're facing the truth and the demons within them are writhing. That's why. I don't know who engineered this crisis, but let's look at who defends from a destabilized Spain. That's the stuff he says. You know who? I'll tell you right now, Lunchbox, who's behind the destabilization. It's your own idiot socialist president. It's your own idiot socialist mentality and ideology that contributed to this. And keeps contributing to it. You have no respect for your borders. You have no respect for your people. You have no respect for your culture. You have no respect for law and order. You think that greatness somehow is measured by how flat you can make yourself when you lie prostrate before the people who seek to colonize and subdue you. That's what this is. And then you act like it's somehow virtuous if other people don't commit the same empathetic seppuku that you do. That you're the virtuous one and they're the baddies. When really you're the baddie and you help perpetuate this mindless murder machine with your rhetoric. I mean, this is... It's, and then he went back also and said, well, you know, I mean, you know, who publicly called on them to, and they make up these quotes and attribute it to it, to different leaders and to the United States. No one in the United States called for this. No, this has been, again, going, this predates the United States, by the way. This predates our founding. This has been going on since like 1580 something. This is so stupid. Anything that they can do to simp for a terror group in Gaza. Anything they can do, anything they can do. I mean, I wouldn't be surprised. I mean, if Javier Bardem had been in the area on October 7th, I dare say he would be one of the people running across the fences in flip-flops to go and carry out brutality against the people that were living peacefully on the other side of the fence. And you know I'm right. No, that's the number of individuals that cheer this and defend it. Now, what happened with Spain and Morocco, again, territorial dispute, and has been going on for forever. It is mindless and mind-boggling to watch people try to make it out like, well, you know, they said Spain's going to pay a price if they oppose Israeli self-defense in Gaza. This predates that. It predates their conflict. Explain that. This is so stupid. They're not. He's better when he says lines that other people write. And Spain is continuing to pay the price for their lawlessness that their leadership has encouraged. Europe is paying the price for the lawlessness that the EU encouraged. The removal of border checks under the Schengen Agreement and just the lawlessness that they allowed to infiltrate and then dispersed throughout the rest of the European Union. That's why, I mean, that's exactly how so many of these, the Bataclan, Charlie Hebdo, the Christmas market terror attacks, the stuff in Britain before Britain even left the EU, all stems from this policy on lawless immigration or invasion. I think that's the correct way to put it. We have Florida Man on the way, and we got a whole bunch of other stuff still to dive into. The folks who help make the program possible, it's our friends over at Burn a Gun. I've told you before, I'm always going to carry. I have no problem using lethal force to protect myself or my loved ones. I also realize as well that sometimes you were deprived of your Second Amendment rights, maybe because you're in a municipal area that restricts it, or private property. Maybe the property owner doesn't want carrying. Regardless, sometimes you have to go to those places, and I don't want to be defenseless. I also think it's good to have a diversified defensive array, and that's where the Burn a Gun comes in. Now, this is not a replacement. It is an option for when your options are limited, and it's always good to think out of the box and get around them. I mean, you carry different calibers and you carry blades and everything, for crying out loud. So why not something like this? Now, you could get a stun gun. You got one or two rounds with that, but the Burna, and specifically the CL, the compact launcher, has a 15-round shot capacity per cartridge, right? So you have 15 compared to like one or two with a stun gun. 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

0: It's his life mission to make bad decisions. It's time for Florida Man.
1: All right. So first and foremost, let's see what Florida Man's been up to. We got a Florida man got stuck. He's a firefighter in a Walmart toy. I can't tell you how. Okay, you know, you guys know those little toddler cars that are red and they have the yellow tops.
2: Oh, the little Tykes.
1: Yeah, the little Tykes car.
2: Yeah.
1: So this dude literally gets into the car. He's a firefighter, cannot get out. He's actually stuck in it in Pensacola. And they actually had to have, like, you know, a rescue mission to get him out of this. It's on video. They actually had, I think they did call the fire department to get him out. And he's literally a firefighter. Do you know how many times we've seen this? They had to call the fire department. He was in it for like hours. And they finally were able to, I think they cut him out of it. I think they actually had to like cut him out of it. I don't know how many, we all know this. How many videos exist of people doing this to themselves? Stop trying to get in these damn little tight cars.
3: And how can you not like Incredible Hulk your way out of that? You know what I mean? Like stand up and just,
1: you think you could do
3: bust
1: that?
3: It open. I don't know. I feel like I could.
1: I don't even know how he got in there in the first place. I am made of questions. But yeah, don't do that, people. Let's just don't do it at all. Let's not, right? Let's don't do any of it. Let's see here. We also have, oh my gosh. Ooh. Oh no, I don't want this one. This one's horrible. Oh, that one's really bad. I can't. We got a Delray couple that were arrested because they left their kids home alone in a Key Largo hotel room while they went to the pool and drank. Okay, that might work. The other one was really bad. Although this is still pretty bad. This couple, they're facing child neglect charges after two young kids were discovered alone and crying in a Key Largo resort room. On the 4th of July, mom and dad were downtown one out at the pool. The couple were arrested after Monroe County Sheriff's deputies responded to the Reef House Resort and Marina. It was 1:45 p.m. There was an unattended baby that was crying and two kids in cribs. And they found the couple at the pool where they were drinking. And they had been left alone for about 40 minutes to an hour. Okay, so here's the thing that I want to put up there. I get it that sometimes if you're at a resort, maybe you're just like going to the pool that's right around the corner and your kid's napping and you got a baby monitor, you know, maybe, I don't know. I don't know the layout of the room. I don't know how far away the pool was. I get it that sometimes, or if your kid takes a nap and you can see the door of the hotel or your room or whatever, and you're at the pool, whatever. But I feel like there are a lot of kids here. There were three, right? There were three kids, and all of them apparently were not old enough to even just like lay down in a bed by themselves. They had to be in a crib. Maybe don't go tie one on. Maybe you take a nap too, right? And then I'm just saying. So I think that there's a little bit of nuance here, but that seems that there's, you know, three kids. Maybe don't. This is, you know, it's not like you're sitting in the water at the beach and you're watching your baby take a nap under the umbrella on a towel like 10 feet away from you. You know what I mean? It's a big difference. There's a big difference here. So just be smart. Be smart, maybe. I don't know. I thought this said meatballs and it said mothballs, so now I'm not interested in it. There's a Florida man who's accused of calling a woman 213 times in 1 week.
2: Oh, that's
1: insane. He looks suspiciously feminine. A Flagler County Sheriff's Office, they had this investigation into this Florida man who was accused of relentlessly harassing a woman through thousands of anonymous phone calls and escalating the campaign by filing a false child abuse report against her family. They say 31-year-old Luke Herbert of Port Orange spent a year targeting this woman while trying to conceal his identity through blocked numbers and things like that. They finally uncovered the harassment. Felony charges were filed against him. The victim contacted deputies a year ago, or almost a year ago, February of this year, after the harassment that had gone on for over a year. Thousands of calls and messages from this guy. He would just, like, in one day, she had more than 50 calls from different numbers. It was all him. So he's now going to be charged. Golly. I mean, he sounds scarily obsessive. Third hour on the way.
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1: NASCAR is coming off of an off week, and how about a little bit of shenanigans? Driver Ryan Blaney, he owns a llama. 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
1: Ryan Blaney is one of the best drivers we have on the track in the 2026 season, and over the offseason, he bought a llama. Here's that story when we talked to him.
3: So we got our llama a couple months ago. His name is Cusco, after Emperor's New Groove. And we got him. We have three goats, small goats, and they're great, like, livestock guardians. Like, they'll stomp out coyotes and foxes if they ever get in the pen. Not a lot of people know that about llamas, is they're great. And you can only get one, because if there's multiple, they won't do their job as guarding. They just bond, and they don't care about the other animals that they're supposed to guard. So, unfortunately, he has to be friends with these three little goats, but they bond right away. And so, yeah, he's just protecting them, yeah, in case anything ever gets in there.
4: Okay, so I have to ask this about the goats or any other livestock you have. Like, Ricky Stenhouse Jr. has had longhorns.
3: Yeah.
4: And he's like, yeah, they're just yard art.
3: Yeah.
4: All right, so for the Blaneys, are they just yard art, or are we doing something with these?
3: Yeah, my wife has a plan. So she got the goats first. They're all female. She wants to get males next, and then they start, you know, you can have milk and stuff like that. So she has the purpose there for that. What her goal is, I think we were planning on getting them, and then our son came. So she's like, well, we're going to put that off, you know, to the side for a little bit. And I was like, yeah, good move. Good move. Can't handle both here. So yeah, I mean, they have that. And then the llama has its role of guarding them. So, as of right now, they're just kind of, play animals a little bit, you know, essentially kind of yard art, but, there is an end goal with them.
1: If you like what you heard, keep an eye out on PRN's YouTube page for the full conversation. PRN's Garage Pass. This is Andrew Kerlin.
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6: 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The first preseason contest for the NFL is coming up on Thursday night in the Hall of Fame game at Tom Benson Hall of Fame Stadium in Canton, Ohio, where the Arizona Cardinals are set to take on the Carolina Panthers. The New England Patriots will open up their preseason action August 13th when the Patriots play host to the Indianapolis Colts. The Boston Red Sox are off until tomorrow night when the Red Sox play at Fenway Park against the Chicago White Sox. Patrick Sandoval is scheduled to start for Boston tomorrow in the series opener. Red Sox are coming off of a win over the Dodgers in L.A. yesterday, 8-4. It's a fifth straight win for the Red Sox. 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
2: It's time for the Jim Lawrence Show. Jim is a veteran and graduate of the United States Air Force Academy. He is a former state legislator, small business owner, and proud father of 8 children. As a state legislator, he worked tirelessly to reduce the size of government, cut taxes, and promote liberty. His business is built on finding waste in government and eliminating it. And now your host, Jim Lawrence.

0: 95.3 FM. This is your host, Jim Lawrence of the Jim Lawrence Show. Welcome. We are going to blast the truth all over downtown Nashua and the rest of the world, not from the turret, but from the tiki bar right in Casey's Rib Shack up in Manchester, New Hampshire. And poof, just like the wave of the magic wand, I am joined by none other than my very special co-host, the Honorable Kim Rice. Kim, welcome to the party.
1: Isn't this exciting?
0: I know.
1: I absolutely love this.
0: This is fabulous. I mean, have you ever been to this place?
1: Never. Never have I been here. I was picturing Rib Shack. I didn't think really like the grass umbrellas. I knew it's a tiki bar fundraiser.
0: Yeah.
1: But I was picturing pigs.
0: Well, the pigs will be cooked and there will be some pigs coming out later. But right now, I mean, we're out here. It's a colorful tiki bar, right? It's like a little oasis here in Manchester, New Hampshire. This is nice.
1: It's nice.
0: I'm looking forward to this. Yeah.
1: Yeah.
0: It's got a nice tiki bar in the center, colorful tables. I can't wait till this party gets started.
1: I know it's going to be so much fun, but everybody's probably wondering what party we're here for.
0: Well, it's the party's for us, isn't it?
1: Oh, you must be, clearly.
0: Oh, absolutely. Oh, the party's for the ribs or the brisket.
1: Oh, or, I can't wait.
0: Pulled pork.
1: Mm-hmm.
0: The smell is incredible. I mean, I walked it through the door here and I'm salivating.
1: Let's talk about it inside, too. It's amazing inside as well.
0: Oh, yeah.
1: You know, but this little piece of paradise out here is really something.
0: It is. I'm looking forward to this. So you were trying to steal our thunder here a little bit. You were talking about the fact that our good friend, New Hampshire State Senator Victoria Sullivan, will be joining us in a couple of short hours here. For an event in her honor to help her to continue to do the great work that she's doing for Granite Staters here. And we're just excited to be broadcasting live from this event.
1: I think it's so cool.
0: I want to try some pig. How about that?
1: I cannot wait.
0: Oh, I'm cannot dying wait. Here.
1: It smells so good. Like
0: I know.
1: My mouth is watering.
0: They could have brought us a little sampler or something before we got started here.
1: Taste testers right here.
0: Yeah, I volunteer for that. Right. Oh, wait a minute.
1: That a pineapple?
0: Yeah, our bartender Roxy here. She's cutting up a fresh pineapple, so we're getting ready for the festivities here. I don't know. Are you going to have a drink with an umbrella in it later?
1: I just might, especially if it comes with pineapple.
0: Oh, you got a pineapple thing?
1: I love pineapple.
0: Okay. Mm-mm. Well, it's hard not to love pineapple.
1: It is.
0: You know, I feel sorry. My eldest daughter, believe it or not, you know, you have kids, you know, sometimes they have peanut allergies. Sometimes they're allergic to shellfish or something like that. No, not me. My first daughter was allergic to pineapple.
1: Oh, no. That is tragic.
0: Telling me?
1: Literally tragic.
0: Now, ask me how I found out. You're going to laugh.
1: Oh, no. How did you find out, Jim?
0: Well, she happened to be in school. She was she was at Nottingham West.
1: Okay.
0: In Hudson.
1: So she was still young.
0: Yeah, she was young. And I got a call from the nurse. I'm at work and I'm like, oh, you know, I'm getting a call from the school nurse. I'm like, is everything okay? And she goes, oh, yeah, you know, Mara, she's okay. She seems to be fine. But I just wanted to call you and let you know that she had an episode today. I said, an episode? What do you mean an episode? She goes, yeah, we were having lunch and apparently she had something to eat. And we didn't realize that she had this food allergy, but apparently she had a reaction. I said, what do you mean? What kind of reaction? And she literally had like hives that were migrating, moving around her body. She was having an allergic reaction.
1: Poor thing.
0: To the pineapple. Now, nothing, you know, granted, nothing else happened. She didn't go into anaphylactic shock or anything like that. But she definitely had like hives moving around her body from the pineapple.
1: Well, that's unfortunate because pineapple is amazing and it's so refreshing in the summer.
0: She never stopped eating it, though.
1: Oh, so she just gets hives every time.
0: You know what? I think she's kind of gotten over the hump with that, and I don't think she's really
1: So maybe
0: suffering from that.
1: she built up like a little tolerance to it or something,
0: Yeah,
1: or
0: kind of like I've heard people like they build up a tolerance to certain toxins, like they'll continuously, let snakes bite them or something
1: oh, yeah, not me.
0: to get,
1: Sorry.
0: a tolerance for snake venom or like maybe a scorpion. But no, my daughter, she built up her tolerance to
1: Well,
0: pineapple.
1: good for her for trudging on and enjoying that pineapple. I can respect that.
0: Absolutely. So, by the way, I mean, we're really dressed for the occasion.
1: We
0: That's a
1: are.
0: nice floral pattern you have there on your
1: Thanks.
0: dress.
1: Yeah.
0: And of course, I have the techno Hawaiian shirt on
1: Yes,
0: today
1: you do.
0: with
1: Star
0: the
1: Wars.
0: diagram of multiple Star Wars spacecraft and some real ones too. How's
1: Very
0: that?
1: fancy.
0: The space
1: Oh, yeah,
0: shuttle
1: look at
0: there,
1: that.
0: right next to the Millennium Falcon.
1: Yes,
0: I get a lot of
1: very
0: compliments on
1: fancy.
0: this shirt.
1: I'm
0: This
1: sure
0: is
1: you
0: like,
1: do. There's a whole culture out there that loves that kind of stuff.
0: oh, I need to put that in safekeeping here.
1: She'll be looking for that.
0: Oh, really? Let me hide it somewhere good.
1: I mean, we are at a fundraiser after all.
0: Yeah, we're raising the fun level, right? Fundraiser, is that what that
1: Yes.
0: means? Yes, no, maybe so.
1: We're gonna raise her fund level, yes, so
0: Her
1: that we
0: fun
1: can
0: level or fun level?
1: fund, well, both, so
0: Oh,
1: that we can
0: okay.
1: make sure she gets reelected. She's done
0: All right.
1: some really, really great things, and I'm so proud of her and how hard she's worked this last session. And I mean, she did the Adam Montgomery bill. She did.
0: Okay, so let's talk about that for a second. So, obviously that was a trap for a young girl. Just the system failed her.
1: God,
0: And
1: several times.
0: unfortunately she met a tragic end
1: Yeah. Well, at the
0: at the
1: hands of
0: hands
1: her father.
0: of those who were supposed to be her primary caregivers. Unfortunately, the system let her down, but I'm assuming that help was on the way because Senator Victoria Sullivan put some legislation in there to make sure that this never happened again.
1: Make sure this never happens again, and to make sure that Adam Montgomery can in no way profit from his actions with the book deal, movie deal, anything like that. So if you're convicted, I think it was of like a serious felony, then you will not be allowed to profit from it.
0: Okay.
1: The Slayer bill. Yeah.
0: Now, were either her parents, potentially profiting from a book deal or something?
1: Not that we know of yet, but wasn't a chance we were willing to take. I actually co-sponsored that bill also. That was a chance that we did not want to take because he should just rot in jail and be miserable for the rest of his life, as far as I'm concerned.
0: Tell me how you
1: I
0: really feel about this,
1: know,
0: gentlemen.
1: Jim,
0: Come
1: I
0: on
1: hold
0: now.
1: nothing back. I have there is no love for that man whatsoever. I absolutely despise him. My heart breaks for Harmony Montgomery, and but at least she's not suffering anymore. She's not putting up with the abuse she had to tolerate from him. So I'm very happy about that. And then, another thing that was really important to, especially to the city of Manchester, was she amended the bail reform to keep the most violent offenders behind bars.
0: Okay.
1: Because we, you know, I every I felt like it was every day you would hear here in the city of Manchester that someone was released from jail and committed another violent crime. I mean, and let's talk about what just happened in the North Country with Marisol Fuentes and how her husband got out on $5,000 and ended up murdering her 2 days later. So I think it's important that these violent offenders stay behind jail, stay behind bars, and I am super proud of Victoria for everything she's done. She's done a lot, and she'll be here to join us later. She can tell us more about what she's done. I don't want to steal her thunder.
0: Absolutely. That
1: It's
0: island breeze,
1: so
0: fantastic,
1: nice.
0: doesn't it?
1: Yes, it's so hot out here.
0: Well, that's not that hot. Come on now.
1: It's warm.
0: It's comfortable. It is comfortable. Roxy's trying to tell you this is not hot. And you know what? If you need a nice cool drink to cool you off, I'm sure she could take
1: Yeah,
0: care of you.
1: she's my girl over there.
0: Yeah,
1: Yeah.
0: absolutely. We're gonna bring her on the air here a
1: I
0: little bit
1: should
0: and
1: come
0: talk
1: and
0: about
1: help us.
0: what's gonna go on behind the tiki bar here tonight a little bit later.
1: Yes, absolutely. Absolutely.
0: Now, is that a skull over there on the table there?
1: Oh, I think it is. Good eye, Jim.
0: What's going
1: I'm
0: on here?
1: looking at the pretty parrot up over here, and you're
0: Well,
1: spying skulls.
0: that's because you're a parrot head over there. You don't know any better. But there is a beautiful lay up
1: Yeah.
0: around.

0: On the beach in some Caribbean island somewhere and enjoying some of the best barbecue that you've ever had in your life. I mean, what else can you ask for?
1: Not much, let me tell you, because this is, I love how there is ample shade here. You're not sitting out in the sun. You have ample shade. It is like a little oasis in the middle of Manchester.
0: It is. I mean, this is fantastic.
1: And I love how colorful it is. It's just, yeah. So if you have a chance, y'all should come down and try it sometime.
0: Yep, except tonight we're going to pack it with a lot of Victoria Sullivan's friends,
1: That's
0: right?
1: right.
0: Standing room only.
1: Standing room only. Got to make sure she makes tons of money to get this woman reelected. I'm telling you, she was the underdog and she worked so hard. I think a lot of people wrote her off, and I knew she could do it. I knew she could. I believe in her. When she talks to people, she resonates with them. And, she has just been amazing.
0: Here, here. I noticed that they knew you were coming here, 'cause the decor here, they've got a little pink with white polka dot fan
1: Yes, a little
0: blowing in the
1: pinwheel.
0: pinwheel. Yeah,
1: Pinwheel, yeah.
0: spinning here, and that's the Kim Rice pinwheel. I might have to
1: Yes.
0: swipe that for your
1: I
0: yard.
1: love that. I love pink. I love polka dots. I don't know, Roxy's looking at us like, don't swipe our pinwheel.
0: I don't know. I mean, can you resist the temptation?
1: I'll try to fight it. I'll try to fight the urge.
0: Yeah, you try your best.
1: I will. I definitely will.
0: All right. So we do before we get on with tonight's festivities, we do need to talk about some serious news that's going on around the world. I mean, I know it's kind of hard in this setting, but probably should talk a little bit about what's going on.
1: Absolutely.
0: So let's switch over to what's going on with Israel on the Gaza Strip right now. So Israel right now is feeling the heat. There's a lot of attention being paid to them due to the fact that there are a lot of allegations of starvation and inhumane treatment of those who are in the Gaza Strip currently. I noticed that UAE and Jordan have been airdropping supplies down into that area. What do we think's going on down there? What's the situation?
1: So, first of all, we all know my feelings on Gaza and the Palestinians. Don't start a war you can't finish. And I have seen different reports of like Hamas keeping the food, keeping the Gazans from the Palestinians from the food. I've also, Israel has been doing now daily pauses in Gaza and the f daily pauses in the fighting, right? To for aid to get through to the people. They're doing airdrops, so food's going back in there. I mean, they have spent, I want to say, did I read like $61 million on supplies have been sent to Gaza? That's a lot of food and medical supplies.
0: Yep, yeah, and do we know what the current population
1: I
0: of
1: do
0: Gaza
1: not.
0: is?
1: That I don't know. I can look that up though, because I have my handy dandy computer,
0: Oh, you have the pad of knowledge.
1: the pad of knowledge.
0: There we go. So we will ask the pad of knowledge what the current population of the Gaza Strip is. I think it's fairly high. So $64 million might for an area that has zero ability to create any kind of sustainable supply right now might not be enough. What's the population?
1: So it says here at the end of 2024, the estimate put the population of the strip at 2.1 million, which is a 6% decline from the previous year due to the Gaza war.
0: Okay.
1: So, but again, let's remember, right? It was Egypt was not letting Palestinians in.
0: Oh, no one did.
1: No one wanted to let them in. There's a reason for that, and I think people need to be reminded of that.
0: Yeah,
1: You know,
0: unfortunately, there's some reality that's in all of this. And that is.

0: the fact that and I don't want to make light of what's going on there right now, but we have to have the memory of how this originated. You had the October 7th invasion of Israel
1: The massacre. Yeah, it
0: by
1: was a
0: Hamas.
1: massacre.
0: They took hostages back across the border, some of which they still have.
1: Yeah.
0: So there's a lot going on here that is it's unconscionable, but this started with a horrific act, and it was not the Israelis who started this fight.
1: And it's not like this was the first time, right? Let's put this into perspective, right? Hamas and let's just tell it like it is. Iran and their proxies are sending people in. They want Jews dead. It's as simple as that. And Israel is fighting for its life. And, you know, again, it should have never happened to begin with, but you know, October 7th was the straw that broke the camel's back, and I in no way blame Israel for going at it, you know. I guess I'm very unsympathetic to terrorism.
0: I would say you would be, and I'm not surprised that you would be. I mean, most people would not
1: Right.
0: be sympathetic to terrorists. That's, it's kind of a normal thing. And it seems like it was just yesterday, but this has been ongoing for some time now. And over that period of time, over the past couple of years in particular, we've watched the Israeli Defense Forces just absolutely annihilate the proxy fighters that Iran had set up around them in the so-called Ring of Fire. We've also seen the fall of the Assad regime in Syria. So there are a lot of things that I think that are positive factors that could bode well for stability and peace in the Middle East going forward after this. But it's unfortunate that it took all of this to get there. It really
1: It
0: is.
1: really is. And you know what makes me sad is there, granted, listen, there are Palestinians that you know do not want to see Jews harmed or Israel harmed. There are Palestinians that are not supporters of Hamas, but yet when they speak out and whatnot, they are killed. Hamas kills them. Like, these are not good people, and I don't know how many times we can say that. And I can tell you, I don't think America would sit by. We learned this from 9/11, to sit by and tolerate these terrorist attacks. You know what I'm saying? So, I mean, I just don't think that, you know, this is, I feel bad for those that, you know, are trying to stand up for, Israel, because they're getting killed. But I have to tell you, the thing that kills me is over here in America. This is America.
0: You sure about that?
1: Well, as of today, it still is. And all these protesters that we have, right, that are out there. I mean, are we not seeing people yelling death to America?
0: Well, they've been doing that for 50
1: Yeah,
0: years.
1: well, in but publicly on our lands, marching down the streets of New York City. My son has a very, one of his best friends to be just moved to the Bronx. And I was FaceTiming with my son, and my son, he had was helping their friend Paul in Connecticut move. And I was FaceTiming with him, and Tabib was there. And I was just like, my God, I worry about you so much. Please, please stay safe. Because I just don't feel like it's a safe place for Jews.
0: The Bronx?
1: New York,
0: Oh.
1: New York City.
0: No, it's still a safe place.
1: I don't know.
0: Here's the thing.
1: Yes.
0: You got to remember, New York has so much going on right now because they've had a decline of law and order there
1: Yes.
0: since Giuliani left office.
1: Yep.
0: I hate to say it, but that's
1: But it's
0: basically
1: true.
0: what's happened.
1: Yeah.
0: And you remember back then, the biggest claim to fame was New York City, the largest and safest city in the world.
1: Yeah.
0: And it really was. And I think what you're tapping into is that you feel like New York City is not really a safe place. And in some ways, compared to where it's been in the late 90s, relatively, it's not that safe of a place anymore. But it's not safe for a variety of people. I wouldn't say that Jews are less safe than any other group that's there.
1: Well,
0: As a matter of fact, I would say the strength in numbers, they're probably better off in New York than they are a lot of other places.
1: true. Yeah, you're right.
0: So
1: I'll give you that. Yeah. Yeah, I
0: remember,
1: think you're
0: I
1: right.
0: grew up in New York. I know a
1: I
0: little bit about
1: know.
0: this.
1: I know. I have no desire to ever go back
0: Oh, you know
1: to
0: what?
1: the city.
0: Don't, well,
1: I
0: come
1: just
0: on.
1: don't. I'm not a city person, Jim.
0: Well, you,
1: I'm just not.
0: well, I'm not either. I mean, look what happened the last time I was in Manchester. I took a jump off that big building over there.
1: See, that'll teach you.
0: Yeah,
1: Reason enough to stay out of the city because people do silly things like jumping off of perfectly good buildings.
0: well, who said it was perfectly built good? It was hot up there. It was like 105 degrees and
1: Oh,
0: black
1: do
0: rubberized.
1: you have a video of that? Because I have not seen that.
0: That's good. Now I'm going to
1: And
0: bury that. It's not going to
1: I need
0: exist.
1: to see that. So if anybody out there has it, please send it to me.
0: Oh yeah, if you're listening,
1: Okay. Yes.
0: do not listen to
1: Kim.
0: Kim Rice. Nope.
1: Kim, send it to me. Thank you.
0: Oh, she doesn't have anything. Are you
1: Oh,
0: kidding me?
1: Johnny, do you have it?
0: No, neither one of them were there. They
1: Darn
0: did
1: it.
0: not witness that occurrence. There might be a certain general
1: Did
0: manager
1: you
0: somewhere.
1: rappel down the side or
0: We're
1: you
0: not talking. I
1: parachute?
0: was Batman.
1: You Did you
0: I just
1: dress up
0: waited.
1: as Batman? Tell
0: I
1: me.
0: was waiting for. It was 105 degrees. You
1: Oh.
0: think I dressed like Batman? Come on.
1: No, but what did you do? Did you rappel down the side? Do you jump off the side? How does this work?
0: Look,
1: Look, I'm looking.
0: if you had showed up, you would have known what happened.
1: Yeah,
0: Because you
1: no.
0: didn't, now you just have to speculate.
1: Oh, come on. I think you should tell everyone. It's a good fundraiser.
0: I clicked my utility belt together. I clicked up my bat line or
1: Yeah,
0: whatever.
1: and you rappelled down the side.
0: Yep, Batman.
1: Holy cow. That's crazy. That's crazy.
0: Why?
1: Did you dress up as Batman when you did
0: No.
1: it?
0: I'm
1: Did
0: Batman.
1: anybody dress up like a superhero when they did
0: There
1: it?
0: was somebody dressed like Santa Claus, but he didn't go.
1: Oh, okay. I
0: He
1: can
0: chickened
1: relate to
0: out.
1: that. Yeah. That
0: There
1: would
0: were
1: have been
0: some people
1: me.
0: dressed in some strange things, but most people know. I mean, we were trying to beat the heat, so to
1: Yeah,
0: speak. It
1: yeah.
0: was literally the hottest day of the year.
1: But tell people why you did that because it was a really good fundraiser.
0: Yes, we were raising money for the Children's Dyslexia Center of Nashua,
1: That's right.
0: which is a very special center that provides free of charge one-to-one support for children who are dealing with dyslexia. They've been in existence for several decades. And as a matter of fact, they're going to be moving to a brand new facility in Nashua so they can continue to more effectively perform their mission.
1: I love that. I love that. Well, thank you for doing that because that's an important cause.
0: Yes, it is. Yes, it is. And Batman's an important cause too.
1: Of course he is. Of course.
0: So, what do you think about our new studio? You like
1: This
0: this?
1: is so fun. This is,
0: This should be next to your pool.
1: I know, like, really, it should be. All right. I'll be there tomorrow. I mean, feel
0: You
1: free.
0: want to
1: Come on
0: broadcast from
1: over,
0: the pool
1: set up.
0: tomorrow?
1: We'll broadcast from the deck
0: Cannonball.
1: at Kim's pool.
0: Cannonball.
1: Cannonball.
0: It's coming.
1: Oh, I was in it today. It was so
0: Oh, go
1: hot.
0: ahead, rub it in.
1: I go in it every
0: I was
1: day.
0: at work in the office before I came up
1: I
0: here.
1: lead a very blessed life.
0: I literally grabbed the go box from behind my desk and scurried up here.
1: You
0: And
1: scurried.
0: you came from the pool.
1: I did.
0: That's all right. That's why I don't feel bad for what I did to you in the parking lot today
1: When
0: when
1: you
0: you
1: scared
0: showed
1: the
0: up.
1: crap out of me.
0: I didn't do anything. I just came by to say hi.
1: Yes, you slam on my window and there's your face.
0: You're
1: Ah,
0: saying I have a scary face
1: I'm
0: now.
1: just saying you scared me.
0: You're saying I look scary. I heard you loud and clear. You're saying I have a scary face.
1: You read into everything.
0: Well, you
1: Stop it.
0: screamed bloody
1: I
0: murder.
1: did because you scared me. I was not expecting that. I wasn't even looking in
0: You
1: that
0: weren't
1: direction.
0: expecting this face when you're coming to do
1: No.
0: a radio show
1: Well,
0: with me?
1: yes, but not to be right at my window because I was checking my phone when I got here because I had messages. So I was going to check my messages when I landed in my destination because, you know, you shouldn't text and drive. And
0: Oh, that's against the law.
1: yes, it is. So
0: Do you know the only reason you can legally touch your phone while you're driving?
1: I do not. Why? 911?
0: Well, that's a good one, but the law specifically calls out that you can touch your phone briefly to set up your Bluetooth device, your
1: Oh.
0: hands-free device.
1: So mine, I
0: Not
1: have
0: to
1: Apple
0: say that's
1: CarPlay.
0: excusable.
1: So text messages will be read to me if I choose, while I'm driving. You know, but I usually choose not to because I'm trying to pay attention to my GPS because I did not know where I was going.
0: You know, I have to admit, the iPhone has provided some really funny moments for me because
1: Really?
0: when you're moving in a
1: Mm-hmm.
0: vehicle, your phone will automatically transition to talk to text.
1: Really?
0: Yes, with the new operating system.
1: Oh,
0: So,
1: wow.
0: as a result, I've been driving or riding in a vehicle and said some funny things that were actually recorded into a text. And I may or may not have allowed people to send that text to other people just to memorialize those
1: I
0: statements.
1: think that's
0: It
1: hilarious.
0: is. I it, it, the
1: I
0: phone
1: need
0: was
1: that to happen
0: the
1: to me.
0: phone
1: I
0: was
1: need you to text me stuff you're saying
0: the
1: when you're
0: phone
1: driving.
0: the phone
1: You don't want to hear some of the stuff I say when I'm driving.
0: The phone is, I mean, it's hilarious, some of the stuff. One time there was a text that I may have been on a rant talking about the uselessness of deer flies, you know, those biting flies.
1: Oh, I hate them.
0: Oh,
1: Ugh.
0: I called them some expletives and I went on a rant, and the iPhone picked up on the rant. And the text message was sent to me.
1: So
0: Everything that
1: why
0: I
1: does it
0: said.
1: automatically do that? Were you talking to yourself in the car?
0: No, I
1: Oh.
0: was in the car. It wasn't my phone that did it. The
1: Oh.
0: passenger's phone just automatically picked up on everything that I was saying, and the diatribe that I stated was memorialized in the phone, and that text was actually sent. Because it was a little bit humorous.
1: I think that's hilarious.
0: You know, I should request that text be sent to us now. I mean, we probably couldn't read it over the air because
1: You
0: it
1: were
0: would
1: using
0: definitely
1: some choice words, were you?
0: George Carlin, I think, had a little skit that he did, a
1: Yes.
0: comedy skit that he did about that, and it oh, I'm sorry. The passenger was Kimberly, and she's
1: Oh.
0: objecting because I didn't use her name. I'm the
1: Oh.
0: passenger.
1: She's
0: My
1: the
0: new name.
1: passenger
0: That's her
1: princess.
0: name. That's right. No,
1: She's the
0: Queen.
1: passenger. Okay. Excuse me. She's the.
0: Queen Kim. So,
1: So there's two of us? I had no idea.
0: oh, okay.
1: It's so nice to be to be not be the only Queen Kim in Hudson.
0: I'm not. Oh, it's in the
1: In the
0: same kingdom,
1: state,
0: in the same
1: in the
0: kingdom,
1: same kingdom.
0: in the same kingdom, no
1: Yes.
0: less. So we'll have to work on that. Oh, look, and now my phone has transitioned to talks to text. You see that?
1: Why did it do that?
0: Because I stopped. I opened up the text dialog and I stopped typing and it said,
1: Oh my. Yeah, no.
0: we don't need to do that during our
1: My
0: radio
1: phone
0: show.
1: has never done that to me. I am not setting it up to do it either.
0: You must have your privacy. Oh, here is the diatribe. So obviously I can't read that.
1: Oh, yeah. Oh, Oh, did it bite you when you were
0: No,
1: very
0: it
1: angry?
0: wasn't me. It bit Queen
1: Oh,
0: Kimberly.
1: no.
0: And she's very allergic. Matter of fact,
1: Oh,
0: sometimes she
1: no.
0: has to get a steroid treatment after
1: That
0: she
1: kind
0: gets
1: of
0: it.
1: sounds like what I said after I got stung by the wasp the other day again.
0: Yeah.
1: Oh, yeah, that's bad.
0: Come on, it's
1: You
0: not that
1: kidding
0: bad.
1: me? You can't read
0: I'm gonna try.
1: it on the air.
0: I think I
1: All
0: can
1: right,
0: read it.
1: all
0: I
1: right.
0: said
1: You're
0: it
1: just going to
0: says,
1: have to ad lib some things.
0: okay, you get immunity to it now, building up immunity. I got bit so many times when I was a kid, I probably don't. That's why it didn't bother me. I hate them bleeping things, though, because that's why I understand how you don't know the fight is so, the bite is so blanking painful. It's not like a mosquito. Their blanking stinger is serrated and stuck on. I can't even keep
1: Oh my God.
0: I call them the a-hole bug. And that's what they're called. They're called the a-hole bug because the stinger is like a blank saw inflicting pain from the a-hole bug. And then I called it the whole a bug. Well, I mean,
1: So I probably said a lot of that also from the wasp that got me. Because now I haven't been stung by a wasp in decades, right? I was probably 9 years old the last time I'd been stung by anything, and I've been stung twice now.
0: You're laughing because you got stung twice? Are
1: No,
0: you
1: I'm not,
0: laughing?
1: because see, there's the mark, right? And you can see my knuckles are still a little swollen
0: I've
1: here.
0: never gotten a mark from a wasp or a hornet sting,
1: Oh yeah,
0: ever.
1: that little B word got me bad.
0: So did you call it a a-hole bug?
1: In my mind, I did. I had to watch my language because I was with my grandkids, and I didn't want to be dropping the F bombs or the A word or anything like that. But in my head, oh yeah, I was on a rant like you wouldn't believe.
0: So what kind of hornet or wasp was it?
1: It was a big one that was black and yellow.
0: Oh, a big one, fat
1: Yeah,
0: one,
1: yeah.
0: buzzing. So it's probably a
1: No, it wasn't
0: bumblebee.
1: a bee. No, not a bumblebee. It was a wasp because it had the long body at the back.
0: And the color was black?
1: It was mostly yellow with black stripes.
0: Oh, like a yellow jacket?
1: Yes. And what happened was I was sitting in my chair, Jim, and we were outside. And I went to get up, so I grabbed the handles to push myself up, and that little thing was right under the handle there. So I pushed on it, and then he wouldn't let go. I had to flick him to get him off of me. I hope he died after he stung me.
0: Probably not, unless you inflicted pain.
1: Well,
0: Only
1: I hope I
0: bees die. You know, this is
1: really,
0: funny.
1: because I took solace in the fact that I thought he'd die because
0: No,
1: he stung me.
0: nope. So wasps and hornets have smooth, non-barbed stingers, so they could sting you repeatedly and not have
1: Oh,
0: an issue.
1: I
0: Do
1: hate
0: you
1: them.
0: know that it's kind of an accident as to why bees die when they sting you?
1: No.
0: Because it has to do with our skin.
1: Really?
0: Our skin is tough enough that when they stick that barbed stinger into us, they can't
1: Get it
0: remove it
1: out.
0: without ripping their abdomen and their digestive tract out, and that's why they die. If they stung another instinct an insect that has like a harder shell and not our kind of skin, they don't have that problem.
1: Well, then bees should be very aware of who they're
0: Well,
1: stinging.
0: the problem is every bee who stings a human being, they die.
1: Yeah, that's sad. I like bees. I don't want them to sting me. I don't like wasps. I think wasps are mean.
0: I
1: Because
0: got.
1: this guy, he was not letting go.
0: Oh, I have a good wasp story, but
1: I
0: here's a
1: mean,
0: yellow jacket story.
1: ugh.
0: So I was in survival training. It's in the Air Force. So we made our own sleeping bags out of parachute material stuffed with pine needles and stuff. So I'm exhausted. I made my own little survival shelter, and I'm in my sh survivor shelter, and I'm in my, personally made sleeping bag. I'm dozing off and I feel something on my leg and I'm so tired I could barely like register what's going on. So I felt it and I go back to sleep and I felt it again, almost like something's touching me. And I fell asleep again. Then I felt it again. Then I f dozed off. This happened three or four times. until I was awake enough to actually feel the pain of the sting. And I woke up, I said, oh, and I grabbed it and I crunched it in my hand and I put my flashlight down. It was a yellow jacket. It was in my sleeping bag.
1: That's
0: And it
1: horrifying.
0: kept stinging me
1: Of course it did.
0: right behind my leg, my
1: I really
0: hamstring.
1: want to call it the B word so badly.
0: I
1: I
0: know.
1: hate them.
0: But no, I don't hate them as much as deer flies.
1: Yeah, you hate deer flies worse.
0: Yeah, because
1: Yeah.
0: they track you. They
1: They
0: follow
1: do.
0: you.
1: They
0: They
1: don't leave
0: try.
1: you alone.
0: Yeah, they chase you around. And that's why I have the electrified racket now. That is
1: So what if
0: equalized.
1: one lands on you? Are you shocking yourself
0: I
1: when
0: just
1: you hit
0: know they
1: it?
0: start buzzing around your head. You
1: You just
0: energize it. You zip,
1: zip,
0: zip. One touch and it's dead.
1: zip, zip. I like
0: Goodbye,
1: that.
0: deer fly.
1: I like that. I might have to get me one of
0: The
1: those.
0: original a-hole bug, the
1: Yeah,
0: deer
1: I
0: fly.
1: agree. I agree. Yeah.
0: All right. Oh, wait a minute. We missed something.
1: We
0: Somebody's at the
1: did.
0: tiki bar with a drink,
1: Somebody's got
0: and
1: a
0: it's got,
1: drink at the tiki
0: it looks like a
1: bar.
0: fancy drink too.
1: Ooh,
0: It's
1: it's
0: like,
1: pretty.
0: I
1: Got
0: know.
1: fruit.
0: Yeah,
1: That
0: something.
1: looks tasty. Come on over and talk
0: Yeah,
1: to
0: I will bring a
1: us.
0: drink, more
1: Don't be
0: importantly.
1: shy, right?
0: We'll give interviews for drinks, right? With umbrellas in them.
1: Oh gosh, yeah.
0: Of course, we're doing a special broadcast live today from the Tiki Bar at Casey's Rib Shack in Manchester, New Hampshire. And we are anxiously awaiting for the guests to arrive for an event in support of our good friend, State Senator Victoria Sullivan. So, wait a minute, the drink is getting closer.
1: Closer.
0: Oh,
1: Look
0: wait
1: at
0: a
1: her.
0: minute.
1: Look at her
0: She's
1: guarding
0: protecting it.
1: it. It's an
0: An
1: orange
0: orange mojito.
1: mojito. Oh, look at
0: Oh, would you
1: that.
0: like to talk to us on the air here? Oh, go ahead. You've only had one mojito. You're probably good.
1: Right.
0: There you
1: She's like,
0: go.
1: oh. You'll
0: All
1: be
0: right.
1: great at this.
0: All right,
1: I
0: perfect.
1: do.
0: So we are very honored to have the first guest here who has actually come with a mojito. That doesn't look like a
1: And
0: mojito.
1: yeah, I can see the leaves in it, the
0: The
1: mint
0: mint
1: leaves,
0: leaves,
1: right? Orange.
0: an orange mojito.
1: So tell us who you are and what are you doing here?
2: I'm Kathleen Parkett, and I'm
1: Oh, hi. I have heard so many great things about you. Do we serve in the house
2: Yes,
1: together?
2: we do. Yes, we
1: Oh.
2: do. Yep. I represent Manchester Ward 5, so Hillsborough 25.
1: Nice. Now, is this your first
2: My
1: term?
2: first term, yep.
1: How do you like
2: One year
1: it?
2: down. Hopefully a lot more to go. Good, good.
1: Good,
2: Yep,
1: good.
0: Very
2: yep.
0: good.
2: It's rough. Your first year is a little rough. A lot to learn in a very short period of time. But I kind of fell into my groove, and
1: Yeah,
2: yeah, I'm
1: good.
2: pretty happy there.
0: Very
1: Oh, I
0: good.
1: love
0: So what
1: that.
0: committee are you serving on this year?
2: Criminal justice and public safety.
0: Oh,
1: Nice.
0: very important
2: Yep.
0: committee.
2: Not where my background was. So, my first choice was health and human services because I come
1: Oh.
2: from a healthcare background. But I ran on public safety. That's what I ran on.
1: That was a
2: And
1: big issue here in
2: yeah,
1: Manchester.
2: the rep the
0: And
2: ward,
0: still
2: especially the
0: is.
2: ward that I represent,
1: Yeah.
2: everybody's largest concern in speaking to me was crime, crime, crime, crime. So that's one of the reasons that I ran. So I landed exactly where I belonged. So it was a little terrifying at first, but I was up there for the bill signings today,
1: Yeah,
2: up in
1: I
2: Trump.
1: couldn't
2: That
1: make it today,
2: meant a
1: but
2: lot to me.
1: yeah, that's
2: So.
1: amazing. I love it. Yeah, because I co-sponsored the Slayer bill with Victoria, and I was going to go, but I had a lot going on today.
2: Same,
1: But
2: same.
1: good. I'm glad you got to go up there and that you're doing great things for your community. I think that's wonderful. Manchester needs all the good reps they can get.
2: Yes.
1: And so your district, does it normally lean Republican or
2: It does not.
1: it does not? So you must have worked really
2: I
1: hard.
2: did.
1: Good for
2: And I'm
1: you.
2: actually seeking a second, I'm seeking a second position. So I'm running for alderman in my ward as
1: Oh,
2: well.
1: okay.
2: Great.
1: Good for you. I love
2: Some double
1: that.
2: duty.
1: Yeah,
2: Yeah, if I could do it for the state, I could do it on the city, and it's so much needed. So,
1: Absolutely.
0: very
1: Absolutely. Because I
0: good.
1: sit on our budget committee in town also. So good for you. Well, if you ever have any questions, you can look me up.
2: Thank you.
1: Okay. I was up there many years before I wasn't.
2: Thank
1: But
2: you.
1: now I'm back.
0: Here,
1: Well,
0: here.
1: thanks so much for joining
0: Yeah,
1: us.
0: absolutely. So tell
1: So,
0: us how good that drink is.
1: yeah, talk
2: it is.
1: to
2: It's
1: us.
2: pretty good. It's one of their, I think one of their on their special menu. So it's the orange mojito. So I've had a mojito. I've never had an orange mojito, but
0: Okay.
1: Is it tasty? Yeah, good.
2: It's pretty tasty.
1: Nice. I love that. I love that. Are you excited about the food? It smells so good out here.
2: I have to scoot for a while. I have a meeting where my mother lives. So I have to help her out with some stuff. So I'll hopefully be gone for about 45 minutes and I'll be coming back.
1: You'll be back and the food will come out.
2: Oh, yeah.
1: Amazing.
2: Yeah.
1: That's awesome.
0: Very good. Well, thanks for joining us on the air.
2: Thank you for having me.
1: Yeah.
0: Absolutely.
1: And we look forward to seeing you coming back.
2: Thank you.
0: All right. So we had our first guest here who arrived, and we're very pleased to have a very hard-serving public servant here from the city of Manchester who's apparently doing great things up
1: Absolutely.
0: In the state.
1: Absolutely.
0: First
1: yeah.
0: term.
1: I know.
0: So how many bills did you get through in your first term, Kim?
1: I don't even remember.
0: I got zero first
1: did
0: term.
1: Did you really? I don't think I put any in my first year of my first term. I know I did the second year, and I think they had to do with guardian litems and all that family law stuff that, you know, that's what I do.
0: You've led the state so valiantly throughout the years difficult issues. So that's wonderful.
1: That. Thank you.
0: It's good to see, you know, young, energetic.
1: Absolutely. That's what we
0: fresh
1: need.
0: Fresh blood in the state house getting things done. That's good.
1: That's
0: and
1: what we need.
0: Enjoying time at the tiki bar at Casey's Rib
1: That's
0: Shack.
1: That's right. All work and no play. Can't be doing that.
0: Make
1: so
0: Kim and Jim
1: it.
0: A dull.
1: Right? Oh my gosh. I love it.
0: You're not going to believe this, but we're kind of like. We talked through the first hour already.
1: We have.
0: Yeah.
1: That was quick.
0: I mean, I got to check like three different clocks to make sure that we're okay. Do we have the Naval Atomic
1: Fog? 4:59. Oh, yeah. Here comes the bagpipes.
0: Yeah, there's my bagpipes. Make sure you stay tuned. In the next hour, we're going to have a lot more fun here from Casey's Rib Shack and more when we return after this. Talk to you then.

0: 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This is the Monday Morning Race Recap presented by Sunoco. From NASCAR to your car, Sunoco. Performance is what we do.
1: Here, Ryan Blaney gets four tires, Sunoco Racing Fuel.
2: From fueling NASCAR champions on the track for over 20 years to innovating 94 octane, the highest octane on the market. Performance is what Sunoco does.
3: Sunoco cans inject into the car, Bubba Wallace down and away.
2: All Sunoco fuel at the pump meets the same top-tier standards as the fuel used in NASCAR. 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Sunoco, the official fuel of NASCAR.
0: NASCAR Cup Series teams were off this weekend, the final week before 14 consecutive weeks of racing to championship weekend at Homestead Miami Speedway in November. With four races remaining in the regular season, the time away from the track has allowed teams to go to work on finding speed for the final stretch, including the teams of Ryan Preece, Brad Keselowski, Erik Jones, and Ross Chastain, who are currently outside of the all-important top 16. One driver that's not is Joey Logano, who after a win at North Wilkesboro 2 weeks ago and a third-place finish last weekend in Indianapolis, believes his Team Penske team is finally hitting their stride, and at just the right time.
4: I feel like momentum's starting to build up, which is good, is what we needed. Seems like we're starting to run better at all the racetracks. A mile and a half seem to be coming together.
0: Logano is up to 13th in the standings. The championship leader is Denny Hamlin, with four races remaining before the chase field will be set. The Cup cars return to the track this Sunday at the Iowa Speedway in Newton, Iowa. That's the Monday Morning Race Recap presented by Sunoco. I'm Kyle Rickey on the Motor Racing Network.
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11: 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This is your host, Jim Lawrence of the Jim Lawrence Show. Welcome back. We are going to continue to blast the truth all over downtown Nashua and the rest of the world, not from the turret at the Masonic building at 200 Main Street, not from the turret at WSMN, but from the Tiki Bar at Casey's Rib Shack in Manchester, New Hampshire. I am joined by my ably-bodied co-pilot, none other than the Honorable Kim Rice. And we're gonna muck it up here. I mean, we got to do something. Look at this place.
12: What do you mean? I love it here.
11: I'm not saying it's a bad thing. We're gonna have a good time. What'd you think I said?
12: I don't know. We were mucking it up. I didn't want to mess anything up.
11: That's a fancy way for young people to say we're gonna have a party.
12: I'm not young. That young.
11: wait a minute.
12: Never mind.
11: Come again?
12: Never mind. Can I tell you one of my favorite things about being here, out in that, is I'm not feeling the pressure of having to pick artists and songs.
11: No, we cannot do that.
12: Because you're going to see that I Google.
11: You think I didn't know you were cheating? I think I've told you on the air. I saw you. I can tell you were cheating.
12: I don't know.
11: It's amazing how much better you do at the guessing when you're not in the studio than when you are. I wonder why that is.
12: Because I got handy dandy.
11: Yeah, I know you're cheating.
12: Uh-huh. So it takes some of the pressure off.
11: Pressure. There's no pressure. That's it. We're gonna do it. We're gonna do a quick round right now. All right. I'll let you slide just this one show. But you know what?
12: Because see, bands that start with K, bands that start with C, bands that start with F.
11: Oh, this is just pitiful. If you're listening out there, you should see. She's got her iPad open, and I'm looking at her history of searches, her search history, and all I see is bands that start with K, bands that start with F, bands that start with A, Really?
12: Really?
11: You're not supposed to cheat.
12: I don't know what you're talking about, Jim.
11: Next song that I play for you is going
12: to
11: be your cheating heart. Who sings that?
12: That's not nice. Well, let's Google and find out.
11: Oh, yeah, exactly. Come on now. You know, this reminds me of something that's going on right now in education. I mean, a lot of...
12: Hank Williams. Ooh, that was a lucky guess.
11: There's a tear in my beard. You actually came up with that. Really? Anyway, as I was saying, there's a phenomenon that's going on in the educational system right now because there's a big debate. And the big debate is, how do you enforce rules in education in terms of cheating? I remember when we were growing up, you know, the big deal was like plagiarism.
12: Right.
11: That was like the big deal. Yep. Everybody was trying to make sure that nobody was plagiarizing. Well, technology brings new challenges to bear because now, you know, we were worried about people copying other people's work and taking credit for it. But now we have artificial intelligence, AI, and
12: ChatGPT.
11: Kids can develop all kinds of educational products, homework assignments, papers, everything using AI. So the question is, what can you do to encourage kids not to lose sight of what's important with education, embrace AI to the point where they can leverage off of it and learn from it and not consider that cheating? I don't know what that line is.
12: Yeah, I don't want to be having to decide what that is.
11: And look at this. The guest of honor has arrived.
12: Here.
11: How do you like that? And
12: she's taking horrible pictures.
11: She has a absolutely fantastic Hawaiian shirt with pink flamingos.
12: We actually match a little with the leaves and the.
11: But she doesn't have like the Star Wars you know, starship, you know, motif for the Hawaiian shirt. But the pink flamingos, I can go with that. And she's got a handful of Lays.
12: You want this
11: one? No, wait a minute. She's supposed to put that over your head and give you a kiss. Isn't that how that works? Isn't that the tradition?
12: Wait a minute. They're tangled up right now.
11: Not anymore.
12: But guess which color I'm picking.
11: Oh, geez. That's a hard guess.
13: Mickey Mucka.
12: Mickey Mucka.
11: Can you imagine she gave Kim a pink lei? How do you like that? Oh,
13: absolutely love this.
11: Thank you. Would you like to chat with us for a little bit? All right.
13: You have to bring your friend a clip. Oh, you are just the best. It's really hot out here.
11: Now, wait a minute. Let me see that contraption there. Let me see what this is. This looks like, this is a serious piece of hardware here.
13: That's
11: this
13: right.
11: Kind of looks like the plant from,
13: what's that show?
11: Little Shop of Horrors.
13: It does.
11: Feed me, Seymour. You gonna put your hair in this? I'd be scared of this.
13: It's been a day. Come on over. Put your headset on.
11: Yeah, grab
13: chat
11: a chair.
13: With us.
14: It's gonna be like. It's gonna look like.
13: Nope.
11: No. Other way. Wait a minute.
13: Other way.
11: Flip it
13: there
11: around.
13: You go. I love your headband too, friend.
11: I know. That's very, very nice. Oh, here comes. There's some more people that have arrived.
13: Seeing on in. I love it.
11: Very important event. All right. Well, I want to give a very special warm welcome to none other than New Hampshire State Senator Victoria Sullivan. Welcome.
13: Thank you. This is so fun.
11: I know, isn't it? This is incredible. You can't hear us? Uh-oh.
13: You can't hear us. Is it, which one is it?
11: Yeah, she's number three.
13: Number three.
11: There. Can you hear us now?
13: Good.
11: All right. There you go.
15: It's a balmy night. Luckily, the weather is good. I mean, it's hot, but it's nice out here. There's some shade. So that's good.
13: Well, I'm very grateful that you brought me a hair clip because the back of my neck is roasting. I didn't realize we were going to be outside.
15: We had a bill signing. Well, it's a tiki event. Kim, did you think we were going to be in?
13: What do I know? I've never been here before.
15: It's all new. Tiki'd out. Like, look, it's a tiki bar.
13: Yep. It looks great.
15: Hence the theme. They do a great job here at Casey's Rib Shack. If you haven't been here for the food before, it's phenomenal.
13: We are so excited.
11: Now, I have to take exception to Kim, you saying that you didn't know it was going to be outside. You're the one that called me and told me that it was going to be a tiki party.
13: Yeah.
11: And
13: I thought it was inside. You can have tiki parties.
11: Everybody and their mother knows that the tiki bar at Casey's Rib Shack is outside.
15: When people wear diamonds.
13: That's right. That's right.
15: Did you wear high heels?
13: Nope.
15: Oh,
11: she's got wedges. They're not flats.
13: They're like this high.
11: She's allergic to flat shoes.
13: Well, I have some.
15: Well, our friend Janine doesn't do well in flat shoes either. She tripped. She's pulled in. She's walked in here with me. She tripped all the way through the airport in her flat shoes.
13: That's hilarious.
11: We'll have to have Janine on a little later.
13: Yes. Yeah,
11: she promised to be on the show.
13: That's right. But anyway, so Victoria, talk to us. You have had a great session.
15: I have had a great session. I don't, pat myself on the back, but I will say it has been really successful. I got a lot of the things accomplished I wanted to. And as you know, it's not a one person show. Like, you have to count on the people on the other side of the aisle, the other people on the other side of the wall, as we say, which in my case would be the House. You have to count on the governor. I mean, there's a lot of people that go into the success of getting any bill across the finish line. We had a bill signing today. Speaking of the heat, we had a room full of people in the executive chambers today getting, bills signed, and a lot of criminal justice stuff, a lot of things for victims' rights. And two of my bills, SB 262, which increases the fines for the people that want to, that they're convicted of sex trafficking children in New Hampshire. We want to make it very inhospitable for people that want to do harm to our kids. So we were 7 year minimum to 30 years. We were the lowest in New England. And now we're 18 to life.
13: Thank God.
15: And 18 is symbolic of 1 year of every year of innocence lost for the children that are victims of trafficking.
11: Yeah, yeah.
13: That's awesome.
15: And the other bill is SB 148, and that is, I dub it. It's not officially the Adam Montgomery bill, but I dub it that because I don't want that person to make a dime off of his daughter's murder. And so it keeps people from profiting off of murder. So if they write a story or get a film deal because of the First Amendment, this was the Son of Sam bill that was put in New York, it took them 26 different tries to get the right language to pass the Supreme Court in New York. So luckily they did the heavy lifting for me.
12: Right.
15: And we copied a lot of their language, but because of the First Amendment, you can't keep someone from telling their story,
12: mm-hmm.
15: but, and they can sell their story, but then the families will get the money. They'll get the profits from it.
12: Which I love because some are her siblings, Harmony's
15: yes.
12: siblings.
15: Yes. And then also if you were to inherit, if you were on the in the will to inherit funds mm-hmm. and you killed that person, you don't get them.
12: Yeah.
15: So it's good. Twofold. But yeah, so that Harmony's brother was actually the right. one that alerted people to the fact that she was missing.
12: Yeah.
15: He kept asking for her with right. his adopted dads.
12: Yeah.
15: So, yeah. So those are two big things that we got done.
12: But today. Let's talk about the big, big one that was a huge priority for every Republican in the state. That and you led the charge. Talk to me about universal EFAs.
15: That was a heavy lift. It shouldn't have been as heavy of a lift as it was because it was a Republican priority.
12: Mm-hmm.
15: But, you know, trying to get things through finance, especially this year, was a tough budget mm-hmm. year, was challenging.
12: Yeah.
15: So, but we got it done. It took longer than I wanted to. Again, that was like all hands on deck. Had to work with the House, had to work with House leadership. Our leadership was awesome. Senate leadership wanted to get this done. Senator Carson, I can't say enough good things about her, and Senator Birdsell and how they have steered the ship this session and how great they've been to me as a freshman senator. I'll supportive they've been. But they really helped me. We were really stuck. I only had about five senators on board. And then Senator Carson, you know, sat with me and said, hey, I have this an idea for amendment. Do you think that you can support this? It looks good to me. It was a, you know, it was a cap, but it was a sort of a rolling cap. And it would it worked. And then when it got to the House, Division Two wouldn't pass it with that. So they put the cap of 10,000 kids. And we're at that cap now.
12: That's amazing
15: that we have for it in the state.
12: Mm-hmm.
15: So I will be looking to remove the cap next session.
12: Nice.
15: Because the demand is there. You know, families have spoken and said, we support this and we want this. For, you know, there. And the argument against it is always against the Catholic schools. There's a huge bigotry against Catholic schools still.
12: Mm.
15: And I don't know if people understand that the reason that private schools got defunded was because people didn't want money going to Catholic schools when the Catholics started coming here from other countries. So. But schools at that time were all Protestant. Schools started off as Protestant schools. There was a Bible in every school until the 60s. And when Catholics came in, they considered that a religion and they didn't consider it being a Protestant religion. So when they said no money for religious schools, they were only talking about Catholic education. So we got rid of the bigotry towards Catholics in this state by having universal education freedom accounts.
12: So let's also talk about, first of all, tell people who you represent.
15: I feel like I represent the whole state sometimes.
12: Yes.
15: Because I get so many people that interact, which I think is awesome.
12: Mm-hmm.
15: But my district is the south end of Manchester, wards 5 through 9, and then the town of Litchfield, which I've adopted. I hope you don't mind.
12: And you were really the underdog in that race, were you not?
15: I was.
12: A lot of people did not expect that you were going to win.
15: You did.
12: Not I knew you were going to win.
15: Janine did.
12: I knew that. Janine knew that. We we knew how hard you work, you know, and we see you interact with people and how when you have conversations with them, you really resonate with them. And I think that that had a huge impact on you winning that race.
15: I mean, it's New Hampshire and races are one at the doors, right? Mm-hmm. And I think that was more so true this time because people didn't really realize how far Donna Soucy had gone to the left and how progressive that the Democratic Party had become. And I was, for example, I was talking to one gentleman. He said, I vote Democrat. I mean, you seem nice, but what's the difference really? You know, I mm-hmm. stick with my party because what's the difference really? And I said, well, do you think that illegal immigrants should be welcome in this state? Do you think Manchester should be a sanctuary city? He said, of course not. Donna Soucy does. Do you think that boys belong in girls' sports? Of course not. She voted for that. So when we broke it down to how different we really were,
12: mm-hmm.
15: people started to understand and come on board. And I think we saw that across the board nationally when people started to really realize how far left the left had gotten. I mean, it's not even left. It's a whole new mm-hmm. party, basically. What they believe is not the belief system of the JFK Democrats or, you know, even the party of maybe 10 or 12 years ago. In 2016, they lost their minds when Donald Trump won.
12: Yeah.
15: And something, there was a seismic shift. And they have not recovered. And if you watch them, they're still doubling down on all the stuff that made them lose. So, you know, I hope they keep at it.
13: Oh, yeah. Because, well, I mean, I hear James Carville all the time saying how his party is going to continue losing if they don't knock it off. And they're not, I feel like the Democrats aren't listening to the polls. They're not listening to the people. And that is where your problem lies. The people they're listening to are the ones that are really, really loud, but they're a minority.
15: Right.
13: And they are, they have not learned from that.
15: Well, I think there was also a shift in the way that people thought about different issues, too. Mm-hmm. Back in 20, I felt like, you know, I often say this year, I feel like we undid a lot of what we did in 2018 from the bill that let the boys be in the girls' bathrooms and the sports, the girls, the boys and girls sports. And there were a lot of things that the bail reform that we finally got done this year that was huge. We did two parts, but we got it done the way that it needed to get done.
13: Please tell the story of the bill you amended for the bail reform, because this is one of my favorite things that has happened.
15: So when we were doing the bail reform bill, and I was supporting Ross Barry's bill, but I didn't think it went far enough. Like, I knew it didn't go far enough, but I also understood we have to take steps, right? So I sat down with the governor and she said, can you please support it in its current form? And I said, if you'll support me trying to get more passed later on this session. She said she agreed. So we agreed. And then we just started looking for a bill that we could amend to be able to do the language that we needed to. I was working with the Department of Justice. Like, we really needed to pinpoint the most egregious crimes and make sure those people went before a judge and did not go out on PR bail. That was the intent. And then so I got a call from our legal team in the Senate and said, I think I found a bill. It's David Muse's bill. And if you know anything about David Muse, he's anti-gun. He wants criminals to like just walk the streets. He doesn't like people in jail. So the original bill that he wrote would have allowed people that are still in prison, now not on parole, in prison, to leave prison to go attend school on college campuses.
13: And there was like no limit, right? I don't think he had any limits on that as to what the crime was.
15: Not that I read. But all I could think of was Willie Horton. And I don't know if you remember when Willie Horton was let out by Mike Dukakis, you know, thought that it would be great to let prisoners out. And he murdered and did horrible things to a little boy and then murdered him in Boston. And so when...
11: Well, it guaranteed a Republican would go back to the White House
15: and
11: that
15: that's
11: year.
15: What it
11: so
15: did.
11: That's good.
15: It did. That's why George Bush won. But when I saw that bill, I was like, that is absolutely the bill that I want to change. So
11: wait a minute. Let me get this straight.
13: It's hilarious.
11: You took a bill that was introduced to let people leave prison to go to college campuses and use that as the bill for you to get stricter bail reform passed.
15: Yes, I did replace all. It completely replaced the language, and it is completely my language.
11: You had a magic wand that day, didn't you?
15: I will tell you, God was on our side for a lot of these things.
11: Someone was on your side.
15: It was timing. It was people that, you know, wanted to be helped. We just got a lot done that we struggled with in the past. But that was my favorite.
13: It's my favorite, too.
11: I think that's my new favorite now, too. I've never heard anything like that before.
13: It's great.
11: You, like, took the entire intent of the bill and flipped it around and made it opposite.
15: I did.
11: That's perfect.
15: I made it what was good for New Hampshire instead of something that would endanger people on kids on college campuses. Like, it really would have put them
13: in harm's way. I mean, think about it, letting sex offenders out, people convicted of sexual assault. You're going to let them loose on college campuses with no supervision?
15: In my real life, this is the population that I work with. I work with people who are on parole, who have been incarcerated, who are in recovery. You know what I mean? I work with vulnerable populations. But they have to do their time and do the right things. And they can also attend class in college if they want, in prison if they want to.
13: Right.
15: They have the opportunity to take courses in college. So if they have not, these weren't even people on parole. They were people that were still in prison that would be let out to go to college.
13: And I could see all of a sudden all kinds of prisoners would want education now because they would be wanting to get out on the weekend.
11: Yeah, they want to go to the frat party.
13: Exactly.
15: Look, you've got Manchester as college campuses. Mm-hmm. You've got Durham. I mean, it would have
13: been Nashua, Dartmouth.
15: Yeah, it would have been really detrimental.
13: Yeah.
15: State entertainment has arrived.
13: Oh.
15: This is Nate.
11: All right.
13: Well, we're entertaining right now. Sorry, Nate.
15: That is a small stage.
13: Yes, it is.
11: It is. It's a tiki stage, but
15: it's a tiki stage. And if you don't know Nate and Dimitri, they are excellent musicians. They play all over here. They go. I see them a lot at the Derryfield too.
13: Oh, nice.
16: Oh, okay.
13: Nice. Yeah.
16: So, what kind of music are we going to be hearing from them today?
15: They do a lot of stuff that's like our genre, our age. You know, it's a really good classic rock.
16: Okay.
13: Now, if people wanted to come down, can they still donate at the door?
15: They can. So, you know. Because we're feeding you. We have entertainment, and I have to make a little money to get reelected next year. Rumor is I will have an opponent.
13: Well, if you want to see Senator Sullivan back in the Senate, like I know I do, and many others, come on down. You know, donate a little money, have some food,
16: have some orange mojito.
13: Yeah,
16: outside of the tiki bar at Casey's Rib Shack in Manchester.
15: It's $100 a person or $175 a couple.
13: Oh, that's a deal. So if you're a couple, come on down, join the fun.
16: You can't go to a restaurant for that price for two people now.
13: And not really have the fun that we have.
15: I know, we will have a really good time.
16: And you get to see Jim and Kim, too.
13: Yeah.
16: How you like that?
13: Double bonus.
15: I'm so glad this worked out that you guys could be here.
13: This is so much fun. Like, we're going to do a lot of this now.
16: Oh, I'm gonna boy. Kim. I've created a monster.
15: Are you going to do more outside?
13: Yes, we're going to actually do one for my deck. So
15: she
13: when
15: can't
13: I'm
15: only
13: hot.
15: Go so far from her pool for so long.
16: Cannonball. There will be no water in her pool after I show up tomorrow. It's coming. Be careful what you ask for. You just might get it.
13: Yeah, I told him. I said, well, yeah, we can do it on the back deck. We can just jump in the pool when we're hot.
16: I've been telling her we could do remotes, but you know, let me know. Now she's been bit by the bugs.
13: Oh, we'll this
16: never
13: is
16: never get away
13: fun.
16: From it.
13: So,
15: Jeff, I always mess up his last name, Chidester, I think that's the way it's pronounced. He does remotes on every Friday morning.
13: Really?
15: Yeah. Yeah. He goes to different coffee places and.
13: Oh, sets that's it up. Fun.
15: Yeah.
16: I've created a monster.
15: See?
16: You know what?
13: We should find a coffee place.
15: Roving.
13: Simply
15: Delicious.
13: Simply Delicious in Bedford. Nice Republican owned business. Easy.
16: And Kim on the road. Is that what
13: Yeah, that's, gonna be? That's right. What I'm talking. Before you know it, we're going to have a van with our names and pictures on the side. Here we come.
15: I think I know someone that could hook you up with a wrap for the van.
13: You do. Yeah. And I think I know who you're talking about. That's okay. I'm good.
16: I feel like I'm getting roped into something.
13: No.
16: I have a lot
13: I'm
16: of
13: good.
16: Witnesses out there now.
15: I think you need to call it Kim and Jim Unleashed.
16: I'm going to think about that.
13: I'm so excited. I am loving this.
15: People guess where you're at.
13: We are.
15: You can give clues while you're on the air and people can guess where you're at.
13: Yeah.
15: And some of the restaurants might also give discount cards or, you know, gift cards for people to come down they could win. You know, there's a lot of here.
13: I love this. This is so much fun.
16: So when you
15: we'll just
16: when
15: make
16: you're
15: it
16: done,
15: over and we'll tell you where to be.
13: That's right. We'll arrange all of it.
15: I'll just tell you where and when.
13: Just show

0: to donate right off my webpage.
1: Perfect. So if you can't make it down, throw her a few bucks. Listen, you may think, even if it's just $10, $10 helps.
0: It does. And we will have other events because, a lot of the people that I represent are blue collar folks. 100, I know $100 is a lot. So we will have other events. I have people that will set up meet and greets if people just want to come out and say hi, and it won't cost them anything to come out and meet because, we have to do fundraisers, but we also have to be accessible to all of the people.
1: My, how the tides have turned, right? How now the Republican Party is the party of hardworking blue collar people, and the Democrats have lost their
0: And I
1: minds.
0: think we always have been. We are so really
1: Right.
0: bad at
1: At
0: messaging,
1: messaging. Yes.
0: right?
1: I agree. I agree with you on that.
0: But like I said, I think also the tide has turned. Some things that people looked the other way for, like sounds like a good idea not to discriminate against people and let anybody who wants to use whatever bathroom do it. But in practice, it
1: Right.
0: ended up being really problematic because women lost the right to say this person doesn't belong here. It
1: Yes.
0: was never about the transgender person
1: Right.
0: that shared the bathroom with you. We dealt with that forever, right? It became that we lost the legal right to ask somebody to leave that was there to do harm because all they had to say was they were transgender. They didn't have to look the part. They didn't
1: Exactly.
0: have to be living the lifestyle. They just had to say it in that moment, right?
1: Right.
0: So we lost that right. Same thing with boys and girls sports. No one thought that it was going to be
1: Right.
0: sort of that would be the interpretation of the law, right? Letting boys play girls sports. So those things that were really, and I know like, we were in the house together, and during that time when those bills passed in 2018, we were bigots. We were all these
1: Right.
0: horrible words that were thrown at us. That tide has turned, and people are like, wait, these bills were really harmful. They really, it wasn't what we thought they were going.
1: Right.
0: Say with bill reform, it was well intentioned, but in practice, it was very, very detrimental to Manchester, to Nashua, to any city that had a courthouse, right? Because you let someone on a PR bill, where are they going? They're going to be homeless in your. In your in
2: In my
0: yeah.
2: parking lot.
0: Yeah.
1: Yes.
0: And so we were
1: He's
0: able to
1: having that problem.
0: yeah, so we were able to change that now. And so the tide, the public opinion turned is what happened. And now even though we were always on the right side of it, now everybody has come over to our side.
1: Absolutely, yep. And the Democrats have not caught up to that. And
0: No.
1: you're absolutely right. We were called every name in the book, but that just wasn't the case.
0: And they did it so often that people became desensitized to it.
1: Yes.
0: They did it to so many people and so often that people ended up being like, I'm over this. Like, it doesn't faze me.
2: Uh-oh.
1: Right.
2: The wind is picking up
1: Oh,
2: here.
1: it feels so good.
2: It's not good for our sound quality,
1: I know. So sorry, folks.
0: We do
2: That's
0: have
2: all right.
0: the little sound things, the little air things on there,
2: They
0: too.
2: help a little bit. So, for those who have just signed on, you are listening to the Jim Lawrence Show, and we are not in the turret today. We are up at Casey's Rib Shack out at the Tiki Bar. We are enjoying a wonderful day outside in support of our very good friend, New Hampshire State Senator Victoria Sullivan. If you are out and about in the Manchester area and you want to support someone who has been supporting you, with absolutely endless energy. Why don't you swing by, enjoy a orange mojito or your favorite drink of choice here at the Tiki Bar at Casey's Rib Shack in Manchester
0: They have
2: and
0: mocktails too. And
2: mocktails.
1: mocktails. I'm
2: What's
1: all
2: a
1: about the
2: mocktail?
1: mocktail.
0: Mocktails is hip with the kids these days.
2: Oh yeah?
0: Yeah.
1: Mocktails are all the rage for everyone
0: Yeah,
1: now, I
0: a lot of
1: feel.
0: people aren't drinking and they're having mocktails, which
1: Yeah.
0: is just non-alcoholic cocktails. But it's not just soda or seltzer.
1: Right.
0: They actually, they
2: Here's my
0: mimic.
2: vote for that.
0: I'll teach them.
1: I'm a thumbs up for
0: I know
1: that.
0: you are. But, it's winding up and you have to drive home, switch to mocktails.
2: Well,
0: Hopefully, you're
2: that's
0: not drinking
2: true.
0: and
2: That's
0: driving.
2: true. Yes, we
0: Yeah.
2: can't.
0: Or call an Uber.
2: Yeah,
0: But,
2: call an Uber.
0: it's a good choice for the, if you have a cocktail and you're like, well, I'm going to head out soon, you switch to mocktails and that way you're safe on the roads. Always drive
2: Absolutely.
0: responsibly.
2: We
0: That's
2: do
1: right.
2: not want to have irresponsible drivers on the road. So,
1: We've got enough of them when they're sober. We don't need them drunk.
0: yeah, we have a huge problem right now with accidents here. So many
1: Oh,
0: motorcycle accidents. So many people have
1: terrible.
0: lost their lives this year.
2: Yeah, I don't understand it because there's been a huge uptick this year in particular for
1: I
2: some
1: think that
2: strange
1: there's been a
2: reason.
1: huge uptick since COVID.
0: Well,
1: I think people saw the highway as a raceway because there were so few people on it.

0: So I think it's because of COVID, but I don't necessarily agree that that's the reason. I think people really became addicted to their phones during COVID. And now when they're driving, they're incapable of putting them down. I think we have a huge cell phone addiction in this in the country. Because I see more people on their phones, blatantly on their phones. And and during COVID, that was, I mean, how often were we FaceTiming each other?
1: All
0: That
1: the
0: was the
1: time.
0: only time that we had, that was the only communication you had with people, really.
1: We had Zoom spa nights.
0: Yeah, we did. It was
1: We made the best of
2: Wait a
1: it.
2: minute.
1: But
2: Stop.
0: we did.
2: You
1: We
2: did
1: really
2: what?
1: did. We had Zoom spa nights
0: Yeah.
1: where we did masks,
0: Masks and
1: had drinks, and just,
0: Janine entertained us all with her singing and
1: Janine
0: dancing.
1: was singing and dancing.
2: Please tell me you recorded a few of these.
1: No.
2: No.
0: What happens on spa nights stays
1: Stays on
0: in
1: spa
0: spa
1: night.
0: nights.
1: That's right.
2: I definitely missed something during COVID. I didn't enjoy any of this kind of
1: You did
2: stuff.
1: not have, well, we did the big drive-by for Janine's birthday at her
0: Yep,
1: house.
0: I was in the back of Kim's pickup truck.
1: And
0: And then
1: we're
0: Janine went to
1: beeping
0: get
1: and
0: her
1: hollering.
0: balloons and she lost them. They flew away. If you guys don't know Janine is representative of Janine Otter. She's sitting here with us now.
2: Yeah, she's
0: Yeah, that was
2: patiently
0: fun.
2: waiting her turn
0: I
2: to
0: will,
2: appear on
0: yes.
2: the air
0: I
2: with
0: will
2: us.
0: happily hand the mic over to you. I've had my say, but I appreciate you guys. Always appreciate your support. I love that you're here tonight, and I'm so looking forward to Kim and Jim on the road. Unleashed,
1: Unleashed.
0: unleashed.
2: Do we have to give you royalty rights on that?
0: No, it's my gift to you.
2: Oh, well, we
1: Well,
2: appreciate
1: thank
2: that. Well,
1: you.
2: thank you for all that you do, Senator Sullivan, and we are looking forward to the rest of your event tonight.
0: Me too. It's going to be fun.
2: It
1: So
2: is.
1: exciting. Thank you.
2: Love
1: Love it.
2: it.
1: Thanks so much.
2: That was New Hampshire State Senator Victoria Sullivan, and she has to go out and meet and greet some of the very important guests that have started to arrive here at the event in her honor. And we are going to be graced by none other than Representative Janine Noter right here.
1: Honor.
2: Not
1: Not.
2: her.
1: We've done this
2: I
1: before.
2: know. Well, she, you know what? She stayed away too long. You can't do that. You got to keep coming back.
0: Sorry.
2: That's all
0: Thank you
2: right.
0: for having
2: Well,
0: me on.
2: thanks for coming to join us. So tell me, how have you been?
3: Busy.
2: That's good.
3: Always busy. I don't even know what the word bored means anymore.
2: Really?
1: She really doesn't. The woman does not slow down. I've been trying to get her over to the pool all summer, and she's just constantly busy. Well, and we're Mimi's now.
0: Yeah.
1: So
0: You have
1: we
0: the
1: spend a lot
0: babies.
1: of time with our grandchildren
2: See,
1: and
2: that's
1: stuff.
2: not, you know what? I have to object to this. You know, you guys throw all these cute terms around when you become grandparents or whatever. What's in it for the grandfathers? I mean, we're just, you know, granddaddy,
1: Well, so
2: grandfather, grandpa.
1: the saying that we say in my house, because my husband is Papa, and whenever I take the kids shopping or anything, I give Kendall the card. She goes to pay and she says, charge it to Papa's account.
0: Raising her right.
2: There you
1: That's
2: go.
1: right. She knows. And he'll even say it. Here, take this and you tell her to charge it to Papa's account. And she's just so used to it now.
2: See, I'm a little envious, you know. My little grandson, you know, he's all Mimi this, Mimi that. Oh, there's grandpa. It's like, hi, grandpa. Mimi. You know, it's like, come
1: Yeah,
2: on.
1: I
0: Mimi
1: know.
0: has the cookies in the cap.
1: That's right. I have the candy jar in the house.
2: Well, all right. I
1: And we
2: mean,
1: have a saying in my house, and Kendall will tell you this. My granddaughter will tell you this. She came in and she wanted a piece of candy. So she went and my son, Uncle Marky, said, well, you have to ask Mama. And she looked and she said, Mimi's house, Mimi's rules. And I said, absolutely. I have taught that child. That's what I taught her. Mimi's house, Mimi's rules.
3: Yep. Mine have learned that when Mimi's not looking, they know how to get into the cabinet and they know which shelf is for them.
1: Oh,
2: Really?
3: yes. But I do buy them healthy snacks.
1: I have candy. Well, they have healthy snacks too, but you know, they really look forward to the candy. So,
3: Juice boxes, always juice boxes.
1: We have the juice pouches. Oh, they're bringing out food. I don't
2: Uh-oh.
1: think that's our food,
2: Wait
1: though.
2: a
1: I think
2: minute.
1: that's a
2: They
1: customer's
2: just
1: food.
2: brought out food on a shovel. And not a little
1: oh,
2: shovel.
1: Oh, that's a shovel.
2: Big shovel.
3: People are going to be shoveling
2: a
3: it
2: big
3: in. Let me
1: shoveling it
2: shoveling
1: in.
2: Me.
3: I have food allergies. Well, food sensitivity. So I don't
2: oh,
3: think
2: really?
3: Anything here I can eat. But I ate before I came. So, and I'm still going to pay, give Victoria the donation.
2: There you go. And I'm sure it's much appreciated.
1: Going to
2: what
1: a good
2: cause. What kind of food sensitivities do you have? Because we started the show talking about how my daughter was allergic to pineapple.
3: Me too.
2: So,
3: it's
2: really?
3: On my list. And I never knew. Pineapples, oh. It's not quite as bad.
2: Mm-hmm.
3: So there's different levels. Like some things you shouldn't have at all. Like for me, it's eggs and dairy, which even 20 years ago, I knew I couldn't have it. But I had it anyway.
2: Yep.
3: And then you wonder, like, why don't I feel 100%? What's wrong with me? That's why I'm eating things I'm not supposed to have.
2: So I have one of those, too. I have a dairy allergy. How did I get so lucky? Pineapple, dairy, gluten.
1: I don't have
3: before, but now I do.
1: I don't have like an allergy to it, but I do avoid dairy. I am not
3: it's
1: like,
2: but this place should be a good place for you with a dairy allergy because a lot of their meats.
3: Well, I can have beef, but chicken and buffalo, chicken and turkey is also like on the list of things I shouldn't have very often.
2: Really?
3: So it's very interesting. It's all, they've become so advanced with their technology and their labs. And like 20 years ago, I had things off the chart allergic to eggs and dairy, but there were other things that didn't show up. But the body changes. You can get an infection, like you can get typhoid or something, and everything changes.
1: Mm-hmm.
3: And,
1: mm-hmm.
3: and then there's food you have to avoid.
1: Well, I think COVID did that too, honestly.
3: Well,
1: I think COVID brought out other things too that
2: maybe.
1: People were not aware that they had, you know?
3: There's a book that I learned about, it was 20 years ago, Dr. Dodamo's Eat Right for Your Type, and the type being your blood type.
2: Mm-hmm.
3: So people with AB blood or B blood tend to do very well with dairy. But O's, it's not good for you, and A's, not so much either.
2: Okay.
3: And he breaks it down and explains it all the way down to the cellular level. So it does.
2: That's
3: and,
2: interesting.
3: And when I got my results back, I went, wow, this goes right along with that book with the blood type. Things to avoid. A lot of surprises on there, like
2: so
3: black
2: you,
3: beans.
2: So you can eat beef?
3: Yeah.
2: And buffalo, but not dairy. What about pork?
3: You know, I don't really eat a lot of pork. So I probably don't remember seeing that on my list of things I'm not supposed to have. But I think.
1: Well, see, so you can have some pulled pork here today.
2: I almost get the impression she doesn't like eating pork. So
1: that's what I'm thinking. Yeah.
3: No,
1: but
3: I like bacon.
1: Goodness.
3: Yeah, bacon.
2: Now, bacon should have its own food group.
1: Absolutely. Yeah.
2: That's why keto is such a successful diet, because you tell people, oh, what can you eat? Eggs and bacon. Oh, yeah.
3: This is it.
2: Look at this. She's up. She's got a very detailed chart. You see that?
1: Oh, yeah. Yeah, she showed me.
2: That's
1: it.
2: Impressive.
3: Vanilla.
2: You can't eat vanilla? Oh, no, I'd kill myself.
1: I am never taking that test.
2: No.
1: I do not want to know.
3: I won't take it either.
2: No.
1: I don't want to know.
2: You can't eat vanilla?
1: No, because you know why? I'm not going to live forever, and I want to enjoy the time I have.
2: Yep.
1: And if that means eating good stuff, I'm going to eat good stuff now and then. I mean, I don't overindulge in things, but you know, I just want to eat things I enjoy.
3: Well, I did too, but then things weren't working out so well, and now I have more energy. I feel a lot better.
2: Okay.
1: So
3: and
1: Janine,
3: my mood is better.
1: Tell us, What committee are you on in the House?
3: I've been on the Committee of Science, Technology, and Energy for 15, no, no, no, 11 years now. I've been in the House 15 years.
2: Okay.
1: Wow.
3: Yeah. And then with the American Legislators Exchange Council, this year, I'm the Chair of Communications and Technology.
2: Wow.
1: She's a smart cookie, this one.
2: Yes, she is.
1: She does her homework.
2: I remember when she first ran for state rep.
3: I remember when you were in the House, and I couldn't believe that you remembered that day that we came in and we sat in on your committee. It was like years later, you remembered us being there.
2: Of course.
3: And
1: you are unforgettable, Janine.
3: Oh, thank you. And Jim remembered that I sent him a note thanking him for his votes on the bills that day.
2: Well, you know, it's important to pay attention to things like that. As you know, you've been in the House for a while now. And Representative Rice astutely figured out you're unforgettable. So
1: she's a hard worker. You know, you have to give her a lot of credit. She is a very hard worker. She's very dedicated to her constituents. And she does a lot of good. Anybody that's new to the house would benefit from Janine's expertise and knowledge and years of experience.
2: So yeah. What's next for you? What's the big next big thing that you want to accomplish in the house?
3: In the house? Well, this year needs to be a light year because we don't have the legislative office building this year.
1: Right.
3: It's all under reconstruction.
2: Really?
3: Yeah. They're taking down all the wallpaper. They're replacing all the wires. It's a construction zone right now. So we have to have our committees off-site. Now, I'm reluctant to put in any bills this year just because the workload is going to be unique and unusual and nothing we've ever experienced before.
1: Right.
3: But so was COVID, and we got through that.
1: Yeah.
3: With our Zoom meetings.
1: Yeah, there's nothing like having, 200 reps on a Zoom meeting.
3: Well, the chairman had this mute button.
1: The mute button, yeah.
3: Make use of that, which I wish he had could use the mute button for committees now. It's like, Lord, when are you going to get to the question? You just started over 10,000 words later. Can you get to the question now?
1: So tell us a little bit about ALEC.
3: Because you're
1: big into that. Talk to us about that a little bit.
3: Yes. Well, it's limited government, free market, and federalism. Those are the principles that we adhere to, which is right up my alley, mm-hmm. what I believe in. Now, what's the opposite of that? You got big government. So we hear euphemisms at the State House, like, oh, we need government oversight on this. We need government oversight on that. That means government control, like socialism, right? No. Let's take, for example, a bill that we had that came to my committee. I don't remember the title of it, but it was going to force automobile dealers to have electric cars, whether they wanted to sell them or not. It would force them to.
2: Really?
3: Yes. So we had a man sitting there, and he's going on and on. He went on a tangent, was telling us about all his old cars that he he was kind of amusing, entertaining, actually. So I asked him, I said, excuse me, so what do you call it when the government comes in and tells a business what they should sell and how much of it they should sell? He goes, well, that's communism. And oh boy, that sure ruffled a few feathers. And and you know, I'm the Dem's number one target in Merrimack, and I just don't understand why.
1: Because you do good things.
3: Thank you.
1: So you have like no priorities this term.
3: For this year, mm-hmm. I think because
1: this year, yeah.
3: Transition. But I do plan on running again.
2: Mm-hmm. Yeah,
3: even though I'm a Mimi, I'm like, you know what? There's still things to be done. You know, I was a big proponent of No Sanctuary Cities. And that was a bill that I have sponsored or co-sponsored for many terms. It finally passed. And mm-hmm. I at least got to go and testify for it.
1: Right.
3: So I don't have my name on the bill, but you know what? It's okay.
2: Yeah, it doesn't matter.
3: It's been signed by the governor. It's now the law.
1: Yep. Yeah.
3: And I have been to the border twice. So I saw firsthand how wide open that border was. Mm-hmm. And all I hear from constituents all the time, you have to do something about the drugs. You have to do something. I thought, well, it starts at the border. You have to close the border.
1: Yeah.
3: So now that Absolutely. The border's under control, I find out we're still getting drugs into the country.
2: Mm-hmm.
3: So how are they getting into the country? Well, they're still coming in through vegetation. Vegetation that comes across the border, that sometimes there's drugs there. They hide drugs everywhere.
1: Mm-hmm.
3: So
1: mm-hmm.
3: there's still a lot of work to do. And that's an issue that is important to my constituents. And we have to keep fighting the good fight.
2: Yes, we do.
3: And there's just so many other issues.
2: We're appreciative of you fighting the good fight as well. So how many more terms do you think you have left? Are you going to be the dean of the house?
3: I don't think so.
1: I think there's people that have been there a lot longer.
2: Yeah, but they're going to drop off. I think she's
1: going to drop off.
2: Well, you were thinking it. Don't put that on me.
3: Well, someday maybe my husband will retire, and then who's going to look after him? So, maybe
2: he can look after himself for a while till you become the dean.
3: We'll see.
1: Yeah, so That's awesome, Janine. And, keep doing the great work that you're doing. We truly appreciate it. And, you really are one of the dedicated ones. So
3: thank you.
1: Thanks so much.
3: Looking forward to seeing Kim and Jim unleashed on the road. And I'm handing over the mic now to this representative.
1: Yes.
2: Yes, absolutely.
3: Have a seat, my friend.
1: Thanks again, Janine.
3: Victoria got it all sweaty. So
2: it wasn't
3: me.
2: It wasn't Janine.
1: It's a little warm out here.
2: All right. Well, we'll give this state rep some time to get set up. Can you hear us fine all right there?
4: I can. We're good.
2: All right. So
1: this is Representative Brian Cole.
4: Brian okay. LaBrie, not Cole.
1: Pardon me?
4: Brian LaBrie, but not Brian Cole.
1: Oh, I'm sorry. Brian LaBrie. I apologize.
4: Yeah.
1: I apologize. So talk to me. How many terms have you been in the House?
4: So it's my freshman term.
1: Yeah? Are you loving it?
4: I do like it. I like the fact that we can all make a difference. We saw a lot of votes this year go off where there was maybe just one.
1: Yes. Yes. Yeah. Yes, definitely. So where do you represent?
4: So I'm Bedford.
1: Bedford.
4: Borough too. Yeah.
1: Oh, nice. Yeah. Nice.
4: Yeah. We've got seven total, five Republicans, two Democrats.
1: We were talking earlier about possibly doing a show remotely from Simply Delicious.
4: Wonderful place.
1: Great place.
4: Totally organic, super small family business. Wonderful people. Seems to be the Red Arrow Diner of Bedford.
1: I love that. Love that. Right. All the candidates go there. Yeah. Yep. Absolutely. And what committee are you on?
4: So I sit on labor.
1: Labor.
4: Yeah. I own a couple of small businesses in Merrimack. Mm-hmm. Because of that, they put me on labor.
1: Nice.
4: I wanted to try some other stuff, but I went on labor.
1: Great. So what are some of your priorities going to be this coming session?
4: So I've looked at a few things that I'm not really let the cat out of the bag yet, but there's a lot of stuff I think historically within the RSAs that maybe a little bit older and could use to be repealed. There's just stuff that housekeeping, clean up an aisle five.
1: Yes, absolutely.
4: Lots of stuff like this, you know, 1965 stuff that just could be pulled back. One thing I can tell you I'm looking at is maybe like a property taxpayer bill of rights, where you, when you get your tax bill, this is kind of something I was working on for 6 months now. You get your tax bill, and instead of just seeing three little line items, you know, county, municipality, and schools, and then this big number at the bottom right, it looks more like a utility bill. Where you have bar charts and graphs.
1: Yep.
4: Here's what you paid last year. Here's what you're paying this year. Flip it over. Here's the reasons why.
1: A
4: little bit more
1: right.
4: in depth. So it engages the taxpayer a little bit more so he can see or she can see where their tax money is going to. And they can actually see that the schools are 70 something percent.
1: Mm-hmm.
4: And that administrators are actually making more than teachers.
1: Absolutely. Absolutely. I think that's something that's very infuriating to me because people get mad at teachers. But let's be honest here. The bulk of that budget is administration.
4: It is. And a lot of people have no idea what the school percentage is.
1: Right.
4: Even though they can see that larger $6.35, it doesn't mean anything to you until you see a needle in the red bar chart or on a pie chart. So I think this is a good way to educate the public and maybe get people a little bit more. Not angry, but get them a little bit more
1: activated. Motivated to actually pay attention to what's going on so that they know exactly where their dollars are going. Because, I mean, we all know every time people get their tax bills, you see it all over social media. It's sticker shock.
2: Oh, come on. I'm so happy when I get mine, aren't you?
1: I know that you dance on tables, Jim, and that's fine.
2: Really?
4: You know, when you get your tax bill, whether you escrow, you pay it out of escrow, or you actually hold, you know, make a payment on it, get it twice a year and you look at it. And I think if people just, you know, like I'll look at mine and I know what's coming.
1: Right.
4: But I would like to see where it was compared to last year.
1: Yes. Yes.
4: Because that may be the difference between me voting and not voting. I would always vote, but maybe somebody else would be.
1: Right. Right. I think that's a great idea. Yeah. And good for you.
4: That's coming up.
2: All right. Well, I look forward to seeing that legislation.
1: I'm quite interested in that.
2: We might actually get some credit for all the hard work we do in the budget committee.
1: You never know.
2: Yeah, you never know.
1: So do you sit on any town?
4: So I sit on the Bedford Conservation Commission.
1: Okay, good.
4: Which is kind of the first line of defense in terms of new subdivisions and projects that come through.
1: Mm-hmm.
4: So we get a quick glimpse at stuff before it gets up to the planning board and zoning.
1: Yep.
4: And, you know, Bedford was kind of ground zero for some of this housing stuff that went through this year.
1: Right.
4: I live in Bedford. I want to have Bedford keep its historic charm the way it's been for years. But I also believe that if you've been to, what's the place in Salem, Tuscan Village?
1: Yes.
2: Yep.
4: So it's beautiful.
1: Mm-hmm.
4: Right. And they have a whole mix of restaurants and a little downtown strip with apartments and condos and whatever.
1: It's like a little village.
4: It's a beautiful little village.
1: Yeah.
4: And, you know, why can't a place like Bedford have like Market Maine, something similar to that?
1: Yeah.
4: So with 631, HB 631 coming through, that's maybe that's the vision for that, you know, residential above commercial.
1: Very good.
4: The town should have the opportunity to have that.
1: Right. Well, Representative Brian LaBrie from Bedford, thank you so much for joining us. Thank you for coming down and supporting our good friend, yep. Senator Sullivan. You know, again, so important we get her reelected. So great seeing you here. Yep. And thanks so much.
4: Good. Happy to see you guys. Thank you.
2: All right.
1: Take care.
2: Boy, it's starting to fill up here a little bit of the tiki
1: bar. They are pouring in.
2: And the band is starting to set up. We're getting ready to hear some good music, some great music, I'm sure. They look like they know what they're doing. You think they let me jump up there and grab the guitar for a second?
1: I would hope they wouldn't.
2: That a vote of no confidence? Is that what I'm hearing?
1: So sorry, but yes, that's what that was.
2: Oh, it looks like Scott Brown has walked in the building. Do we want to let him get on the...
1: Where is he? Oh, there he is.
2: Taking a picture with Victoria Sullivan.
1: Yeah, we'll get him over here. I'm sure he'll mosey on. Oh, and there's
2: Steve
1: our friend Negron.
2: Speaking of Nashua, Steve Negron just walked in.
1: This is great.
2: Yeah, so... All right, we're gonna.
1: So I think Scott's moseying on over to us.
2: We're gonna let Scott Brown get on the
1: hi.
2: On the air here.
4: Well, can I sing? Can I start singing?
2: Well,
1: you
2: only
1: can
2: if you
1: do whatever
2: have your
1: you want to do.
2: Absolutely.
4: Oh man, we had a great show the other day in Hampton Beach.
2: So you were playing Hampton Beach yesterday?
4: No, we played Wednesday, and then we had another event. Where were we? Oh my gosh! Oh, we're at Nassau Resort in Weirs Beach.
2: It was last
4: night. Oh my gosh!
1: Oh wow!
4: I don't even know what day.
1: Your days are blending, right? Because you're very busy on the campaign trail.
4: I am. Gosh, we went from one day. I went from Swansea to Jackson, and then it's been fun. It's been really, really fun. I forget how much I really love it.
2: Okay.
1: It's great meeting the people.
4: Yeah, I went to a Wagyu beef farm in Peterborough. The gentleman used to own very fine apple juice, rubber fruit 2-0.
1: Yep.
4: And he made a lot of money and he went away. So in Peterborough, he has basically 500 head of cattle. And he won the award for the best tasting and healthiest Wagyu beef in the country.
2: Wow.
4: And he's
1: I had no idea. Yeah, that's fascinating.
4: I spent 4 hours with him. He took me around and showed me everything. They do it from birthing all the way up to processing, treats the animals like his kids, no stress. And he really thinks that contributes to, the fantastic beef that they have. It was such an honor to see it. And I learned so much. So, yeah, that's
1: great.
4: Cool. Yeah.
2: All right. So tell us about what's going on in the campaign trail. How are you finding... the voters of New Hampshire.
4: Yeah, listen, they've been amazing. It feels a lot like 2010, quite honestly. Because when I ran against Jean the first time, barely lost to her, 14,000 votes out of 500 plus thousand. And then, fulfilled my ambassadorship. As you know, a Granite Stater supported 94-4. Maggie and Jean supported me. So I was able to serve overseas for 4 years and came back to kind of a different country. But, we have what people tell me is, listen, we have a governor, we have Senate, a House, and Executive Council that are all Republican, yet we have four people in D.C. who basically try to screw up our New Hampshire advantage. More taxes, more regulations, open borders, sanctuary cities, men and boys and women and girls sports. How does that work? I said, well, it works because they come back and say they're moderates and they're not.
1: Right.
4: And my job is to point that out, that Chris Pappas is not a moderate. No. Good guy. You like him, nothing personal, but how does he tell his restaurant workers, oh, by the way, I voted against no tax on tips, no tax on overtime, and those Bluebird people, the seniors who are getting that Social Security, how do you tell them you didn't vote for them to get a tax break,
1: Right, right, absolutely.
2: Well, he doesn't tell them.
4: Exactly. Well, I'm telling them.
2: There you go.
1: Good for you, because people are, they just take them at their word. They're not really actually paying attention to see what's going on.
4: Yeah. Well, we have $518 billion in the Naval Enhancement and Military Enhancement Bill. Well, I think $500 million of that went to Portsmouth, and he voted against that. So how do you do that, one of our biggest naval employers on the East Coast?
2: From his district.
4: Yeah.
1: Right.
4: Yeah. Well, and don't forget, I won CD1. I won that district against Gene, So we're spending a ton of time up north, and I forget how beautiful it is. When I drove from Swansea over to Jackson, and just going through all of our national parks and ski resorts, I'm like, man, is this beautiful. I completely forgot.
1: I love the North Country.
4: Yeah.
1: I love it up there. Yeah, we're lucky to live in a state where we have the best of all worlds. We have the mountains, the ocean, the lakes. We just have everything.
4: Well, you can start on the, right here in Rye Beach, where I am.
5: And then you go all the way up, you know, and then you got the, you know, the marshes, and then you get the lakes, and then you get the mountains, and then you got Canada, which we'll own soon anyway. So
2: there you go. For those who are listening, this is the Jim Lawrence Show, broadcasting from WSMN 1590 and 95.3 FM. We are not in the turret in Nashua today. We are actually broadcasting live from Casey's Rib Shack for an event in support of New Hampshire State Senator Victoria Sullivan, and we are fortunate enough to have none other than Ambassador Scott Brown joining us today, talking to us about his support for a wonderful state senator here, and also his candidacy for the United States Senate, because he wants to return back to that chamber and continue the good work that he did before. So, other than traipsing around this beautiful state, what would you say is the difference now, as you're on the campaign trail versus 10 years ago?
5: Well, we had Joe Biden,
1: mm-hmm.
5: and we had obviously COVID, and those are real. And what Joe Biden did with the border, we saw it in our northern border, the fentanyl, the human drug and child trafficking coming through, and they took those border agents and brought them down south. And then you have, you know, and you see our delegation, every one of them, you know, supporting sanctuary cities and those open borders. They lied about Joe Biden's mental and physical health. So the difference is that we had these worldwide events that affected us dramatically, you know, put a lot of our cities in stress. Thank God Jay Ruiz is in Manchester, because what he's done there with our veterans, getting them off the streets. I mean, Craigville's gone. It's clean. People, it's safe. I've been there now 5 or 6 times, you know, going to shows and the like. And I feel so, it feels so different. And so, you know,
1: I have to agree.
5: I'm helping him get reelected. And I like Victoria. She tried, and, you know, she's here. She is, which is, I think, a perfect position. I've been supporting the House and Senate PACs and individual candidates for years and years. So it's just good to see them, you know, spreading their wings and having the majority in the House and the Senate and the Executive Council, and then what Kelly's doing. You know, it's a good, they've done an amazing job, and that's why I'm honored to be here and support her and others like her.
2: Very good.
1: That's great. So we were talking earlier, sorry, Jim. Okay. We were talking earlier about how the Democrats have really lost their way, how they are not listening to the people anymore. Is this information you're bringing to the people, making them aware, like you said, you're making them aware of the things Chris Pappas has voted against that would benefit our state? What are their reactions?
5: They're kind of shocked. You know, I have granddaughters. I have a daughter that played basketball at Boston College. This men and boys and women and girls sports, which Chris is doubling down on, is very big from those Bedford Amherst moms. They're like, what? Like, you know, it's really, and I coach girls varsity basketball, and, you know, respectfully, it's a question of fairness. I certainly respect the life choices people make, you know, almost libertarian like that, you know, do whatever you want to do. God bless you. But don't infringe and take away the rights and accomplishments of our young girls and women. It's a question of fairness. And he's all in on that.
1: Yeah.
5: And then, you know, you look at just some of the things. President Trump did the bombing of Iran, right? And no one from our delegation could commend our airmen and the service members that pulled off this amazing Tom Clancy, Brad Thor novel, and give President Trump credit for stomping out a bully. Well, he needs congressional authority. No, he doesn't. Because did Obama, when he went after Bin Laden and dropped 26,000 bombs on various countries, did JFK, when he had the Bay of Pigs, did the Barbary Pirates in 1818, when the pirates were affecting our sea lanes, did President Jefferson do that? No. Or is it 1770, one or the other? So, no, he did the right thing. He's got that authority, and he's using it. And God, what he did today with the EU and that those trade deals, Japan, Vietnam, you know, it's incredible. Incredible.
2: Well, I'm looking forward to seeing this economy turn around from all of the progress that's being made. And I'm sure that you'll be able to contribute to that if you're successful in your bid to take our Senate seat back to the right party.
5: Well, Jim, you're a good man. And you remember one of the things that I was most proud of when I was there is, you know, doing the insider trading bill so people like Nancy Pelosi couldn't trade. So You know, Chris Pappas is going around saying, 46,000 people are going to lose their Medicaid. Well, the newspaper says maybe 26,000, or may not be affected at all. But did he go to the speaker and fight for that? Did he go to RFK Jr. and fight for that? Did he go to the president to do that? Because when I was doing the insider trading bill, Obama was walking up after the State of the Union. I said, sir, my insider trading bill is ready to pop. I need your help. You caught it on camera, and he did it. Did Chris Pappas do that? So that's the difference. You both know, rolling up your sleeves instead of being a yes man, a backbencher.
1: Mm-hmm.
5: And that's the difference. Problem solving, you throw in the 39 years of marriage, 4 grandchildren, 39 years in the military, the international experience, all that stuff. You just got to, weigh and measure, and we'll see what happens. I hope the voters get it.
2: Well, you have to admit, Chris Pappas does make some mean chicken fingers, doesn't he?
5: Yeah. I call him... Yeah.
1: Perhaps that should be his main focus going forward.
5: I'm ready to put him back in his maitre d' position for sure. So,
1: well, listen, Scott, thank you so much for joining us. Absolutely. We wish you all the luck in the world.
5: PC
1: can use you.
5: And go to scottbrown.com and help. I'd love to help you sign up and volunteer. There's a movement happening. It's time to make history again.
1: All right. I love
2: Thanks
1: it.
2: Thanks for joining us.
1: Thanks so much. Thanks so much, Scott. Good to see you.
2: Well, that was Ambassador Scott Brown. He's a candidate for U.S. Senate here in the Granite State. And it looks like the band is ready to rock and roll here. We're going to start this event here for Victoria Sullivan. So we're going to be signing off here and handing it back to Johnny Anchors at WSMN at the Turret. I want to thank you for listening to this special edition of the Jim Lawrence Show. I want to thank my co-pilot, the Honorable Kim Rice, who has been an incredibly good sport, even though I scared the bejesus out of her in the parking lot.
1: But, you definitely did.
2: Yeah, I did. But thanks for listening. And I look forward to doing more of these remotes. I think this is going to be a step in the right direction.
1: Absolutely.
2: So I'm going to hand this back to you, Johnny. Take it over for us. Thanks for listening. 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
8: USA Radio News, I'm Ron Warner. The American Civil Liberties Union is filing dozens of claims against ICE in a number of states, including New York and New Jersey.
9: One of the claims seeks $500,000 for allegations that ICE agents acted improperly and badly injured this woman from protests outside the ICE detention center at Delaney Hall in Newark.
10: An ICE agent had me by the back of my shirt. There was another ICE agent. They both threw me like a bag of trash. I slammed my head on the sidewalk.
9: The claims on behalf of individuals allege ICE agents used excessive force, racial profiling, and made unlawful arrests. Department of Homeland Security responded saying officers are trained to use the minimum force necessary to resolve dangerous situations. In New Jersey, I'm Scott Pringle.
8: After a standoff between senators and the Trump administration that lasted for weeks, Acting Attorney General Todd Blanch says both sides have reached a deal to end the almost $2 billion anti-weaponization fund. Mark Mayfield reports.
11: Blanch said on X that his team had met with senators for weeks to address concerns and praised the discussions as productive. He also attached a signed order stating that the May 18, 2026 directive creating the fund is rescinded and shall have no force or effect, adding that the move leaves no fund in place. The announcement comes 2 days before the Senate Judiciary Committee is scheduled to vote on President Trump's nomination of Blanch for Attorney General. The fund, created as part of a settlement in Trump's lawsuit against the IRS, had drawn criticism because its payouts could have extended to January the 6th rioters.
8: Veteran Democratic strategist James Carville says he would leave the Democratic Party if political streamer Hassan Piker became one of its leading voices. Carville made the comments during a Fox News interview, citing concerns about the party's ideological direction. The remarks come as Democratic Socialist candidates gain influence in some Democratic primaries, fueling debate over the party's future. 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

0: The views and opinions of the following show do not reflect those of WSMN, its owners, and or associates.
1: You know, if there's any educational welfare queen out there whose Google is broken, tough luck for you. 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
1: Amen to that. Welcome back to the program. Top of the third hour. We're getting you set up for everything. I feel like I got to apologize for the last segment, but it was true and it was news and it was happening and you all had to walk down that road with me. So there it is. If you missed anything, you can go find the podcast. Check that out. In the meantime, did you guys see, we're going to weave everything in, by the way. We're going to be hitting Iran. We're also going to be talking about the cabinet meeting held at Camp David today, more on that, et cetera, et cetera. You know, the invasion that you're seeing at the, we talked about the Ceuta, the island, not island, really. It's a Spanish enclave. They're jutting into the Mediterranean or the Strait of Gibraltar off Morocco. The, we played this song yesterday. First off, it was this, you know, Boy George Culture Club, right? I reached out to him, haven't heard back yet, but he came out with a song where he was standing, he was like going after Hamas and was basically blasting everybody who could question that the brutality that happened on October 7th, whether or not it could happen. And one of the reasons, by the way, we even know all of the stuff that happened is it's literally from the cameras that Hamas wore themselves. So I don't know how people can deny that. Anyway, but he did this song where he talked about standing with Israel, and he got such pushback. He was in this production of the Jesus Christ Superstar or whatever. I don't like musicals. I hate them with the burning passion of a thousand suns. I think they're gay, G-H-E-Y, and probably G-A-Y. I'm not a fan of them. I just don't like musicals. My mother, the first one she ever took me to was Cats. I have no idea what that's about. And then the other one I was forced to see was Rent. And I said this 20 years ago, that it was just jazz hands and AIDS. That's all it was. That's what it was. So I don't like musicals. Anyway, he was going to be in a musical, but he had to back out of it. Well, his manager said that he stepped down from this production in London because all the people mad at him that he did a pro-Israel song. Boy George, they're mad at him because he did a pro-Israel song. This is like mental AIDS, the stuff that's like happening right now. So he pulled out, days before the first show, pulled out of this production because apparently his manager was legit worried about his safety. Excuse me, legit concerned about his safety. I still think I'm coughing up sand, by the way.
3: Probably are.
1: So I'm a little, because I traveled all last week and I actually only got back like partially this week. And I'm, you know, finally, I think, over my jet lag, but still dealing with coming down from the sinus stuff. I'm curious too as to where the most pushback that he's getting from. Is it from the Muslim community? Is it from a hyper leftist that pretends they're right community? I don't know. I'm curious. But he apparently said that he didn't. He couldn't because of his own safety, and people are like trying to turn on him because the pile on. That's how people get clout, is when they join the pile on. I just find that asinine. So we've reached out. We've invited him on the program. But that's just, I mean, it's Boy George. And then they got mad at him because they said his song was AI assisted. Seriously. Kane.
3: I'm sorry.
1: Go ahead.
4: But no matter what song it's getting recorded, especially anymore these days, there's always going to be a final digital mastering of it and all of it. So you can really make this quote-unquote AI claim about every piece of music that you've ever heard.
1: Right.
4: It's dumb.
1: I mean, you really can. You can. It's just so stupid. But they're like, a white British guy doing reggae? I guess these people don't understand, like, there's a significant, like, community and subgenre of British music that is that. So, I don't know. Maybe expand your horizons. I don't know. Just found that to be incredibly wild. We've been talking about the whole ceasefire If you caught anything about that, you can go and look on my in the podcast. We have it in the podcast, but also over at Substack. Remember how we talked about how Hamas made bombs and rockets out of water pipes and stuff and things that they scavenged? I actually took pictures of some of it. I have one of the pictures up on my Substack, and you can actually see it legit is. That's exactly what it is. That's the stuff that they've used. So there's not, like I said, Hamas is not surrendering power. No, Hamas is not going to be disarming. That's not going to happen. If you already look at the details, and I'm looking over some of this, I have in front of me this Associated Press piece. I'm looking at this Associated Press piece, and they're already like, well, you know, they're not going to give up all their guns, all their weapons. They're just going to give up some things. Some they're going to put in like this terror escrow. And then the others there, you know, you have this Board of Peace, which I don't know what the purpose of the Board of Peace is. You're not going to, I love all these people. They're like, well, we're going to have peace. The one entity that you need to come to the table in order to have the peace does not want the peace and is not going to come to the table for it. They've made that expressly clear. Expressly clear. So the Board of Peace, by the way, sounds pretty skeptical. They said they've taken note of Hamas's announcement because they said that they, I don't know. We'll see. There's the United Nations is involved, so I don't have a lot of, and it's the Hamas, but they still are not actually totally prepared to give up all their arms, all their big heavy weaponry, and they want Israel to totally withdraw. I just think after October 7th, you don't get to ask for a single damn thing. A single damn thing. Here's what's interesting. There's a book that you need to read called While Israel Slept, and it gets into how October 7th happened. And it gets into, in the beginning, when they were looking at how the border was immediately breached. There's a unit, they have a name for it, but informally it's called the Observers, and it's a female IDF female staffed unit. And their job, because they've done different assessments of aptitude for men and women. And women are a little bit, I mean, that's just the nature of things. Everybody knows this. I'm not trying to be sexist. Women notice things more than men. They can read a room a little bit better. It's just the nature of women, right? It's that nurturing instinct. Women are really good observers. We can see things. We pick up on body language that men might miss. That's why I always say girl fighting is way more multi-level than how dudes fight. Dudes fight and they get over it. Women, no, the whole grudge is for generations. Mm-hmm. They're like crows. So they had this female group within the IDF, the observers that were watching the fence, and they noticed all kinds of stuff happening in the days leading up to October 7th. And by the way, I will have you note that October 7th was just the fallback plan. They actually were going to attack in April, and they were trying to organize it with Hezbollah. And that didn't happen because Israel got wind of it. So they launched their plan in October. And because of different egos and all of that within the communities, the Arab communities with Hamas and Hezbollah, Hezbollah did not join in. Had Hezbollah joined in, I don't know that Israel would be standing there today. The thousands of rockets that they lobbed over, and that's how it started. Hamas changed up their tactics. They fired all these rockets over so that everyone would retreat into where their bomb shelters. So then Hamas knew where everyone was. They were captive. Then they come in person. That's what Israel was not prepared for. They thought it was going to be like tunnel warfare. They were going to come up through the tunnels. That's why they were basically using all of their concrete to fill in all these terror tunnels. And by using all their concrete, I mean, they were literally blowing through concrete. The plant that they have that's between Jerusalem and Tel Aviv could not keep up. So you had these group of observers that were watching the fence, and they immediately saw stuff happening. They saw them coming through. They had sent up repeated reports to the upper echelon of the IDF that were dismissed. That's the truth of it. I talked to the Brigadier General of the IDF Reserves. He confirmed everything. The book, While Israel Slept, right in the first chapter, it's incredibly powerful and informative. You should read it. There is this, I think, this godlike mythos that has been created around the IDF and their capability. And they've been, you have to be very defiant. You have to win. You have to win because the option is, well, you can't even entertain the option of not winning. Annihilation is the only other option. So they have to win. But I think that also made them very, very comfortable with expected victory. And they didn't expect everything. And so when October 7th kicked off at like 6:30 in the morning, they sent a barrage of these rockets and they immediately noticed it was heavier. In fact, one of the interviews with one of the Nova survivors that is live now on my social media, that's what she said, that when they first heard the rockets in the morning, they're so used to it, they just kind of shrugged it off. But she said she immediately did notice that it was more than usual. And they kept coming, thousands and thousands and thousands. And the after they started doing that, that's when they breached the fence. And those observers were like, oh my gosh, they put it up. They said, you know, confirm receipt. And they were sending in, like, they had their phrases that they say to denote a serious breach of border and a serious invasion. And they were at everything that they could. But by then it was too late. All of those women were killed, by the way. Hamas came in, surrounded all the checkpoints immediately. They knew exactly where to target. Earlier when I talked about this, when they flew in over the Nova Festival, they did not know about the Nova Festival. They actually stopped and were radioing other Hamas fighters, circle back because we have a bigger target now. They were actually going to a different kibbutz, which is their name for a town. Kibbutzim is the plural of that. They were actually on their way to one of those different villages, and they saw this, you know, thousands of people here. You ended up, I think it was like over 350 fatalities. They had two security people. Two security people. So it was pretty wild to see. And the border, and there isn't a lot of rough terrain. It's a pretty, I mean, they had bulldozers over. The other thing, too, that came in is that you had people running from Gaza in flip-flops. When Hamas knocked the fence down, you had just Gazans running over. Hamas was shooting up the town and they were looting. There's video of it. If you don't believe me, you don't have to listen to what I say. There's tons of video of it all over. Which goes back to my point of how is the coexistence work with that? How does that work? I think everybody has this couch crusader sitting on their fat ass in the comfort of the greatest nation in the world, and they can pass judgment without ever having seen it. I think everybody should have to go over and look just to have a better informed opinion of what is actually going on. The challenge is that I really don't know how you resolve that without total annihilation of an ideology that is so prevalent. It is a culture of religious zealotry. It's not even a political structure. They were talking about they're trying to incorporate education and teaching people how to be able to speak to each other and, you know, et cetera, et cetera. Do you, as a secure state, have the runway to see that through to its end with the way things are right now? It's $1 million question. I say no. I don't know what the resolution is, aside from a very difficult one. We have a lot more on the way as we move. Our partners that help bring you the program, it's our friends at Superbeats, great Texas-born and bred company, good friends of ours. They've been with us for a very long time, and I've taken their product for a very long time. I mean, I went through a whole bag and a half of Superbeats over there. It's great, especially, you know, just traveling and wanting to make sure that I'm, you know, at my peak. I mean, it's just great for healthy blood pressure. It's great for overall heart health. I mean, it really deals with a lot of things, and it has clinically studied ingredients as well. I mean, you have to think about this. This was founded, the whole Superbeats company, out of UT's Health Science Center. This was research that was focused on blood flow and nitric oxide. 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It's trusted by more doctors, pharmacists, and cardiologists than any other beet brand. And that's healthy blood flow, which supports heart health, healthy blood pressure, circulation, daily energy. 2 chews a day is all it takes. 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You need diverse options when carrying isn't possible. And this is where Byrna becomes a personal security option that you should consider. They have a model called the Byrna CL, also known as their compact launcher, which offers maximum concealability as it's around the size of an iPhone. It's like having another tool in your kit because there are times when you can't carry your firearm, but your security still matters. 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

0: And now, all of the news you would probably miss. It's time for Dana's Quick Five.
1: I just need him to have a different voiceover person. So apparently Bobby Kennedy is going to host a cooking show. Dude, I don't know. He's launched a cooking show geared towards teaching Americans how to cook healthy and expensive meals.
2: There you go.
1: I'm not against it because I like food stuff. I'm like, what are you doing though? It aired Thursday on YouTube. He was working with Chef Andrew Grohl. So they're doing, like, for instance, crispy salmon cakes with apple, white. I don't like white beans though. I don't like that. No. I only like black beans and refried beans. That's it. And green salad. So they have all of this, you know, they're talking about how to incorporate everything that properly within the proper food pyramid. So that's going to be kind of interesting. I'm sorry, but I'm getting a Martha Stewart Snoop Dogg kind of vibe from this. You know, if you've ever watched them cook. Missouri, our home state, show me state, could be the next state to eliminate its income tax and give everybody a raise.
2: Woo.
1: Look at that. So August 4th ballot measure would phase out the individual tax based on revenue triggers.

0: That is actually super awesome. I mean, one of the reasons I love living in Texas is because I gave myself a raise, because the tax structure in Missouri was no thank you, ma'am. But they could change this in August, so everybody better get out there and be voting. A dead SpaceX rocket is about to slam into the moon at 5,400 mile per hour.
1: What the hell?
0: Yeah, I mean, okay. Five-story chunk of spent rocket's been tumbling through space for over a year with nowhere to go, and on August 5th, it will finally arrive, slamming into the lunar surface near the Einstein crater at roughly 5,400 mile per hour. No parachute, no atmosphere to slow it down, just several tons of dead Falcon 9 upper stage. That's it. That's it. So it's basically seven times the speed of sound is what apparently it's going to hit at.
1: I want to see that video of it happen.
0: I do, too. You know that they're going to have it. Is there going to be one of them little rovers up there? Oh, that's Mars. That's a little Mars rover. Oh, yeah. Let's see. We've got more on the way as we roll, including some lefty stuff. We've got Islamism, and we got a whole bunch still to get you set up for the weekend. Stay with us. 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
10: 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And it's a way in which the consumers can have a little bit more control over who they share their data with.
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1: I wanted to play this for you. This is audio soundbite 5. So Hassan Piker, the Nepo baby terrorist lover, had this to say about who the 2028 Dem nominee is going to be. Watch.
2: Will you endorse the 2028 candidate if they are pro-Israel in a way that you don't like? If you ultimately are about defeating fascism in this country as you describe it, surely shouldn't you get on board with whoever the main candidate is?
3: Luckily, I don't think I'm going to have to make that calculation at all, because there is 0% chance that whoever the elected Democrat is that wins the primary will be pro-Israel in any way, shape, or form. You'll see.
1: You're really going to let the Nepo baby sit here and talk about who? Well, this guy, like Nepo anchor baby, by the way, I should add. I love people who are like, our family's been over here for a hot second, and now we're going to lecture to every single American about what they can and can't do and what all of their parties are going to look like, et cetera, et cetera, et cetera. It's going to get weird. It's just only started to get weird, just FYI. It's only just started getting weird. So like I said, welcome back to the program. If you missed anything, the podcast, you can go download it from our previous 2.5 hours. Also, I got stuff that's out over at Substack, too, which you don't want to miss, including all the Hamas stuff. By the way, this is cut 3. So Netanyahu met with Trump, as you know. Trump now has been at Camp David with the cabinet. They've been up there discussing everything. This is an interesting soundbite in terms of alliances. Cut 3. Listen.
4: In the world, Israel is your only ally that is willing to fight an enemy that chants death to America and that is planning to lob nuclear bombs at our cities. Do we want to wait? Do you want to bet on the future security of the United States that Iran's maniacal lunatics who run them will not throw a nuclear bomb at you? I don't think so. So we should do everything we can to prevent it. And right now you have the army of Israel, the young men and women of Israel, the public in Israel who stand up and say, yes, we're willing to stand up at this moment and stand in the breach with the United States. This is the ally that Mamdani and his ilk are vilifying. And what is he supporting? Iran. Who's he supporting? Hamas. Who's he supporting? Hezbollah. You know, what kind of absurdity is this?
1: So there's, you know, also one of the things he touched on was nuclear policy and going nuclear with, for instance, the Saudi deal that towards the end of last week was when news of that. It was the Saudi government, they want to develop civilian nuclear energy. And that's kind of how it always starts, right? Oh, no, just for civilian purposes. Okay, sure. But I know why the Saudis are wanting to do it, because they're worried that Iran's going to be able to continue doing it. That's the whole thing. They're terrified. That's why all of these economic deals, that's why I call them Obama-esque. All of the people that have been trying to pull Trump off of his trajectory, to pull Trump off his instincts as it relates to Iran, they just want to flirt around with Iran and allow them to continue enriching, etc. And so when that happens, you're going to have a nuclear proliferation that's going to be unmanageable in that part of the world. If they continue, the Saudis are going to want to do it. And if the Saudis are going to want to do it, then the Emiratis are going to want to do it. Then the Qataris are going to want to do it. Then everybody's going to want to do it. Turkey, Jordan, everybody. Is that the path that people want? That's the thing. Now, I will say Trump approached it. The administration approached it in terms of, yes, well, we will allow or help, but you have to sign on and normalize relations with Israel and sign on to the Abraham Accords. I thought that was a very interesting pitch that POTUS threw. I think he got a lot of, I was watching as closely as I could while traveling, but I think he got some pushback for it. I saw a couple of entities, but really ultimately, if you're in that position, you really don't have a lot of room to move, but that was a really good caveat to throw in, a real smart one. So we'll see. But Iran cannot ever go nuclear. They cannot ever go nuclear. And I know, we've seen this our whole lives, that they're this close to getting nuclear. They're this close. Maybe they have been. Maybe they haven't. Do you want to sit here and flirt around with that time span? I don't know. Here's the thing that I don't like. I don't like the people that are trying to pull Trump off of his instincts, because Trump has always been, we're not going to get involved in quagmires. We're not going to have mission creep. We're not going to sit here and prosecute long, unending conflict. We're not going to do it. He's always been in and out. In and out. Venezuela was in and out. Dealing with Syria, Soleimani, in and out. In and out, in and out. That's how it has always been. And I think that that was the plan from the get-go until all of these other soft, Obama-esque, post-liberal influences started trying to whisper poison in his ear. Those are the people that get stuff dragged out. Those are the people that ultimately you get mission creep from their ideas. You don't want to have anything dragged out. My gosh, if something has to be done, you want it in and out, boom, bing, out. That's it. I like the idea of overwhelm. If you're going to get involved into something, which should be a last resort. And I think after 47 years, I mean, why are people acting like this is not a last resort? Where the hell have these people been? I love these people that think that the day that their balls drop, that that's when history begins. Stop it. Forgive the language, but it's true and you know it. Just asinine. I don't get it. I'll tell you too, you want to hear something funny? So I did not have any Rocana moments while traveling. I did not.
5: That's weird.
1: I did not. We went through a checkpoint because they have checkpoints going into Judea and Samaria, or what you might know as West Bank. Correctly, it's Judea and Samaria. They have checkpoints going in and out, although they don't really check you in. This is a photo I took of a checkpoint. But going out, so the cars that you see that are stopped there, they are exiting Judea and Samaria. We are going through, and they usually have private contractors that handle it. But we didn't get, they pretty much stop almost every car briefly. And they had opened the doors and they just asked, because we have your information, are the people who are on the passports we have, are they in the car? And my name was said, and I'm like, hi. It was like class, like, you know, they call your name, roll call, and that was it. And they just, I didn't have any issues. But you know what I also didn't do? I didn't try to go to a military installation. So I know where Rocana was when he was there near the border when he was by Gaza. I know exactly where he was. He literally was trying to drive into a military installation into that monitored zone right by the fence, which is right where Hamas broke through, by the way, too. You can't do that. I mean, of course, they're going to stop you, especially when he did not coordinate. Now, nothing that I did was coordinated with the government. And like I said, it was literally nothing was compensated. It was not planned with the Israeli government. I literally reached out to some of my friends who were Christians who'd gone over to Israel before to help us kind of like coordinate. Who can we get as a guide? How can this happen, et cetera? Now, he went over with an NGO. Rocana went with an NGO. So that's a big difference. Also, when you're going, now, if I had wanted to go to an installation like what he had, I would have had the same experience. If you do not then contact someone, like you're going to a military installation, if you're expecting to be allowed in there, you're going to have to talk to their government. He never did that, and he did it on purpose. He's a member of the U.S. government. He knows better. I mean, for crying out loud, if you're going to try to go to, you know, Fort Hood or Fort Benning or wherever, you're going to try to go down to Coronado and you're going to go to some sensitive areas that require actual security clearances to get past. Yeah, you kind of need to talk with someone official in order to make that happen. Rocana tried that without talking to anyone beforehand. So that's why he was stopped. And then he tried to make it a bigger deal after he was stopped, like a drama queen. So I didn't have any of those issues. And like I said, Juan just showed you one of the pictures of that, one of those checkpoints. And they have those obviously for a reason. They're required. Now we put out a video. I had a video, I think it was yesterday, where I talked about the closest thing to what the left calls apartheid, if you wanted to have it there, was, you know, couldn't go into Bethlehem. And that's true. Absolutely true. Now, you could walk there if you wanted to. Can you walk there unmolested? Probably not. And this was told to me by Israeli Muslims, by the way. They were some of the people who were like, yeah, you should not go there. It's not safe for you to go there. I'm like, why? I'm an American Christian. And they're like, yeah, that's just exactly why. How sad is that? I found that to be incredibly sad. I wish that would change, but I don't see it changing anytime soon. In fact, I only see it getting worse. So we'll see what happens. And a lot of it comes down to Iran. Because who funds all this stuff? Iran. Who's been helping Iran lately? China and Russia. That's the other big thing. And I'm sure that that's going to be part of the discussions today at Camp David. Because it's not just Iran. When you're talking about having strikes in Iran, it's not just them. Who are they getting assistance from? How did they get a couple of drone strikes that landed on us just last month? That was because they had assistance, most likely, at least what it's assumed. A lot of open intel, a lot of publicly available data says, oh, it looks like it's China that's assisting them with getting past some of that defense, and Russia as well. We'll see. But there's a really interesting trifecta that they are creating. Do I have one more thing? I want to make sure really quickly. Can we play 12 before we let this go? This is Ketanji Brown Jackson, completely switching gears, telling Michelle Obama, judges should avoid any impropriety of partiality. Listen.
5: You know, there are lots of limits on what judges can do.
1: I hate her vocal.
5: And I try to be very, very mindful and scrupulous with respect to that, because, as you say, our obligation is to be unbiased in our approach. And so you have to then navigate all the sources that could make for an appearance of partiality, which you want to avoid. So there are lots of things that I end up not accepting for that reason. News sources, I think, you know, I don't have a lot of time, unfortunately, you know, but I do, you know, the normal general media sources are made available. And I think it's harder when you're talking about, there's so much social media now.
6: I know. This is a whole different world.
5: And not everything is reliable. And the hardest part for judges is that we really cannot participate.
6: Probably saving you some brain cells.
5: Exactly.
6: Too. We need you focused on your opinions.
5: Yes.
1: I mean, they're sitting here talking about avoiding the appearance of partiality while appearing on Michelle Obama's podcast, Kane. 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
1: So Lorraine caught the story about how the court has stunned with a ruling that hands Trump a major immigration win. A panel of two Biden appointees and one Trump appointee ruled on the TPS for those quote-unquote migrants from South Sudan and Ethiopia. So a federal appeals court handed POTUS two immigration victories, reversing a separate district court order that had delayed the termination. The TPS is that temporary protected status program for the people that were specifically from South Sudan and Ethiopia. And that's a shocking win. That's really shocking. So did not expect that. I thought that was going to be something we were going to be fighting about for quite some time. But here, it's not. A couple of other things. Let's see. We may have to have more of this tomorrow, but I had this under Islamism. So in, with the full burqa, there was this picture of a lawyer in Nigeria that I guess became a barrister. Or even a judge, they have the full burqa on and then the wig on over it. Now, this came right at the exact same time that in Britain, they had a woman who ended up, I guess she was like, what, British Woman of the Year or something like that. And it was a full burqa youth club founder that was given an award for, quote unquote, empowering young women. And she's in the full black thing with just the slit for eyes. How was that empowering? How is that empowering? I'm all for modesty, but that's like it's almost like a veil of shame. Like you're ashamed. And so you're only going to have your eyes out. It's like the men are only going to allow that.
2: It's like what a vampire would wear to be outside during the day.
1: Yeah.
2: There's literally no skin showing. Zero.
1: You can't tell what it is underneath.
2: No. And then there's a parliamentary wig on top.
1: Yeah. And then the British woman. So there's been a lot of polarizing opinion about that over in Britain because she was awarded for empowering young women. But I just don't think a burqa is a benign article of clothing. It's a tool of submission. It's a tool of suppression. It's this claim that, well, you have to be modest and this is the only choice that you have. It's a logical fallacy. But we'll have more on that next week. In the meantime, today in Stupidity Came.
2: All right, Juan, this is Cut 10. There's a Dem Senate candidate in Michigan. And by the way, I spent a couple years myself up in Grand Rapids, Michigan. Great hunting areas, great
1: beautiful
2: land
1: area,
2: up in
1: yeah.
2: Michigan. It's just unreal. This is what she has to say about the Second Amendment. Listen.
3: This is unconscionable. The assault rifles have had their day. That is what I'm hearing from people throughout my district. They're saying that it's time for the assault rifles to go, that we need to ban the bump stocks, and we need to protect our community.
2: Rick, what are we doing? What are we doing? Does she think that's the heart of crime, are those items that
1: she just It's literally discussed? The least used. Also, good luck with getting past the commonly owned and commonly used, which was upheld not just in Heller, but also in the Bruin decision as well. Good luck with that one, meaning no luck at all. It's not going to ever see the light of day. That does it for us today. So glad to be back in the U.S. of A. Have a great weekend, everybody, and I'll be back behind the mic with you on Monday.
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9: Former Vice President Kamala Harris thinks America needs a bigger Supreme Court.
10: The one-time Democratic presidential nominee said,
11: "We need to
10: revisit the point of expanding the court to 13 justices like we have 13 district courts.
11: There's just one problem. According to uscourts.gov, there are 94 district or trial courts that are called U.S. district courts. There are, in fact, 13 appellate courts that sit below the U.S. Supreme Court. She was pressed on whether she intends on running in 2028, and she said she's thinking about it. I'm Rob Martier.
9: A library book returned in Australia after 150 years is now becoming a piece of local history.
12: A book checked out from an Australian library back in the 1870s has finally been returned. The copy of Antiquities of Athens was found in a fireplace during a home renovation and will now be displayed after officials discovered its remarkable history.
13: It had been in a placed in a fireplace. The tea chest went in the fireplace, was covered over.
12: Michelle Hudson of the Kiama Library in Kiama, New South Wales, speaking there with ABC News Australia. No late fees were levied. Anthony Lucero, USA Radio News.
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14: A recent WalletHub study ranked 182 of the U.S. largest cities based on the happiness of residents using factors like income, mental well-being, physical health, and social connections. It found the five happiest cities in the U.S. are Fremont, California, Bismarck, North Dakota, Scottsdale, Arizona, South Burlington, Vermont, and Fargo, North Dakota. Other cities that ranked highly are Madison, Wisconsin, Portland, Maine, and Columbia, Maryland. I'm Lisa Taylor.
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16: NASCAR Cup Series team Legacy Motor Club has announced the addition of minority owners into the team throughout the season, including pop artist Darius Rucker of Hootie and the Blowfish. The ownership group has since been expanded to include the likes of IndyCar champion Tony Kanaan, Emmy Award-winning chef Guy Fieri, four-time IndyCar champion and three-time Indy 500 winner Dario Franchitti, six-time IndyCar champion Scott Dixon, two-time Major League Baseball National League MVP Bryce Harper, and several others from the sports and entertainment industry. Six-time Cup Series champion and team co-owner Jimmy Johnson calls it a non-traditional ownership group who all understand competition, leadership, innovation, and storytelling. I'm Kyle Rickey. This is NASCAR Hot Pass on the Motor Racing Network.
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0: Hello again. 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
3: 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Welcome back, Chris.
4: It's great to be back.
3: It's nice. You should do a little intro on yourself because people might have forgot about you. I'm only kidding.
4: Hi, my name's Chris.
3: I like ducks and long walks on
4: my
3: the
4: nickname
3: beach.
4: Is Tetris.
3: Yeah. why don't you start with your classic, because nobody else can do it like you.
4: Yeah,
3: give
4: three,
3: us the numbers.
4: Three phones, three lifelines, one truth helps just a phone call away. 911 for your emergencies that need sirens, speed, and split-second decisions. 988 for any mental health crisis, emotional support, and suicide prevention. And then 211, which is one that everybody forgets, for everyday struggles, housing, food, bills, and finding some local resources near you.
3: 811 if you're going to dig in your yard.
4: Dig safe.
3: Yeah. All right. Listen, if you are a veteran with a honorable discharge, thanks to the Compact Act of 2020, you can actually go to any emergency room or emergency department in the event you are struggling with mental health crisis. Hold on a second. You. There we go. So, like I said, Compact Act of 2020, if you are in a mental health crisis and go to any emergency room, emergency department, you will get a free mental health evaluation. Then the VA will pick you up and they will give you a 30-day in program and a 90-day out program. So there's no excuse. If you are struggling, get some help. And if you don't feel that you are in crisis, reach out to your local vet center, not a Veterans Administration hospital, but a vet center. It's literally called the vet center, where they have mental health clinicians that are competent to your culture. And they will get you in very soon, quick interview. They'll assign someone to you, and then you can use them as much or as little as you need them. So there's no excuse. And that doesn't cost you anything, by the way. The Vet Center is free if you're a veteran. Sponsors.
4: Pay some bills.
3: Yeah, let's do it.
4: Pay some bills. 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
3: 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I'm throwing the book. All right. So if you are watching us on Facebook land or the live stream on WSMN.live, you will actually see that we have an old-time friend in here tonight. We have actually Mr. Pauly Lewis with us. Pauly, how are you?
5: I am doing so well, Scott.
3: Congratulations, your live day just passed.
5: It did, yes.
3: Explain what a live day is, because I put it in the narrative for people who will be like checking us out on Facebook, hint, hint, hint. We are streaming live on Facebook Live or on WSMN, but tell us, everybody, what a live day is.
5: Sure, I would love to. I try to say what it is as loud as possible, too. So if you survive something that could have otherwise taken your life, for me, August 1st, 2019, I got shot 2 times in the line of duty working as a police officer at a domestic. You then celebrate the anniversary of what could have killed you as your alive day. And it's a time to put all of the sorrow behind you. So there's so much grief that comes with the shooting. You lose so much of yourself, your physical health, your mental health. There's so many battles from that day forward. The alive day is the one day to bury it and remember that you are alive. You're here when so many other people didn't have that opportunity to keep living. So you celebrate it and you get family, you get friends around, and you do something that is great. Something, anything is great.
3: Yeah, like a celebration. But for big kids, I mean, like little kids, you have cakes and flowers. And
5: oh, I have all that.
3: Yeah, you do. You get the little jumpy house and the slide in the backyard.
5: Actually, yeah.
3: All right. We have Silent Paul in here tonight. He's not going to talk, but he's kind of like Paulie's handler or babysitter. Let's just say babysitter. We're already on the theme of like jumpy houses and pinatas and stuff,
5: kinda
3: right?
5: It's salty. You're like, I can't have a jumpy house.
3: you can have anything you want. So what'd you do? What in the past, what have you done for your alive days?
5: Okay, so for me, something after almost losing my life, I made a promise to myself to say yes to things that scare me. And you, both of you, maybe one of you, are people that I've known like before my shoot. I think just Scott. Did I know you before the shooting?
4: Slightly, but not.
5: Okay.
4: Not the caliber.
3: We're friends before you were famous.
4: Yeah.
5: So Scott would know that like before the shooting, I isolated myself and I was afraid of everything and I had social anxiety and I didn't like to say yes to much. So now I promise myself every alive day to try to do something that puts me out of my comfort zone, whether it's doing a big speech or doing a first pitch at a baseball game or like even this a couple days later, just like putting myself out there on a radio show. So something that will help me grow that I would have otherwise said no to if something so tragic didn't happen.
3: Now it's great that, like I said, we went back to when you were in Suffolk, right? You were in college working on your master's.
5: I was at BC.
3: Oh, BC, yeah. And we were and we became friends on Instagram. And then we were talking, and then you were talking about becoming a police officer, and I was like, New Hampshire's so much easier to become a police officer, and because at the time Massachusetts was so competitive, which now I think if you can write your name semi-legible in Massachusetts,
4: you're not. How about anywhere?
3: Yeah,
4: if they call your name
3: and you have some sort of eye movement, I think you become a police officer now. And
4: the funny thing is I was talking to one of my friends. He's now a captain for a smaller agency, and I was like, oh, you know, how's hiring? And he goes, oh, we're down 5. And I was like, oh, so probably a pretty big candidate pool. And he goes, dude, you could walk in here with a wife beater t-shirt and like jeggings on. I wouldn't care. He goes, I'll give you an interview on the spot. And I was like, what?
3: That's, yeah. So not to cut you off, but I remember when, and Paul, you're old enough to remember these days. When you were trying to become a police officer, they would literally have 10,000 people at the Bayside Expo Center, taking the tests. And they had them, you know, at different town halls and libraries all over through the Commonwealth.
4: Yeah.
3: And you would go, what day are you going? Oh, I got Saturday. Oh, I got Sunday. Morning or afternoon. I mean, it was that.
5: Yeah.
3: Now, nothing close to it. Nothing. It's a profession that's been jaded
4: by... Well, they've changed how a lot of the testing is done now. Because, like, when we all first started, it was you went to the high school or whatever, and either in the morning or the afternoon, you took the test, and then you had to wait, I don't know, 9 months for your scores to come in. Mm-hmm. Now it's all digital. Now you literally, so the last time I took the civil service test.
3: Wait, the test is online? No more books?
4: No, but you physically go to like a proctoring center.
3: Oh, yeah, okay.
4: And so I went to the Quincy Marriott for my test, and there was like 50 computers in this conference room. Out of the 50, there were 35 people who didn't show up.
3: Wow.
5: That is wild.
3: And I remember the test, like test scores. When I took the first civil service exam, there was two different ones. You had the civil service and then the state. And I remember the civil service I got 95 on, and I was like, nobody's ever calling me. And then for the state police, I got a 96, and I was like, man, nobody ever calling me on these. And then I got hired, and I remember being at EVOC, which was run by the state police. And the guy's like, why aren't you a trooper? And I'm like, because I only got a 96. And he was like, oh, that's a horrible score. And then I'll never even call you for that. Now it's like, what'd you get? Do I get a 75? I killed it. I'm like, killed what? You killed yourself on the way in? Like, were you dead when you took that test?
5: I can actually appreciate it all because I took a test February 2018, which was a few months before I graduated BC, because that final year is when I started to have the desire to become a police officer. And like that's why I started reaching out to Scott. I'm like, how do I do this? Like, because I didn't have anyone in the family, and I was just Googling, and then I found a test, and it was exactly like what you said. There were thousands of people, but at the time,
4: was it the civil service test or was it the Bay State test?
5: No, so I took that in New Hampshire, but I did take civil service in Mass, and I took them around the same time, or it could have been like 2017. Like I lose track of
4: either way,
5: but I took the test and there were thousands of people. And again, like I waited like many months for the letter in the mail. Like I think it was 9 months. Yeah. And like you open it up and I was like, I crushed this test. And like I got like a 93 on it. And I was so sad because like I had no bonus points, which is like because my mom just sold the house in Whitman. She moved to Hull, meaning I didn't have like Whitman residency. I wasn't a veteran, which like you would get 10 points for. So 93 put me at spot like 3,000. Mm-hmm. And like how it works is like they call you in order of test results, so I would have been the 3,000th phone call, and again I'm like, there's no way they're gonna reach me. So I actually think I did take it in 2017, because like that whole year at BC, my final year, I'm like, please call me, and like they never did. So then finally February came around and I'm like, I can't just put all my eggs in one basket, let me go to New Hampshire, take their Great Bay test, which is offered every 3 months instead of every 2 years, and then like I did decently as well on that score, but you actually would get phone calls back in New Hampshire.
4: No, I remember taking the Bay State because one of the departments I used to work for, they reciprocate, like they pulled out of that, and that's how they interviewed people. They weren't part of the civil service, but now with civil service stuff, it's transit, state, and all of the agencies can pull from it. It's as long as they put in their request saying that they're going to pull from the scores. It's not how it used to be where you just like have to remember, you had to like check 3 boxes of the towns you wanted to send the scores to or whatever else. Now it's everybody, you can pick everybody, it doesn't matter.
3: Yeah, that's interesting. So you take the test, you get hired up in New Hampshire, which is like I said, there was at one time everybody was coming up to New Hampshire and then they would stay about a year, get the certification and jump back to Massachusetts because they had an academy under their belt. And then New Hampshire got smart. We're like, no, you got to sign a contract with us because we're wasting a lot of money. But so you went through the academy. And the thing is, we've had Dr. Kim in here and she's talking. So the academy up here in New Hampshire is everybody, every department that's a sworn officer in New Hampshire goes to the same academy. Right. So you're all on the same page. Where in Massachusetts, like you have the state police academy, and then you have the municipalities academy.
4: You have transit.
3: Yeah. And a lot of them have their own. Yeah.
5: It's really hard for New Hampshire to hold their officers because of that. Because once you're certified in one town, you're certified in them all. Mm-hmm. So like you can get on in a small town and then quickly go to state or quickly go to like a city anywhere.
3: Yeah.
4: If you look at some of the recruitment bonuses that they're offering now.
5: Yeah.
4: Like, yeah, I don't know why you wouldn't want to leave some of these towns.
5: Yeah. You know, I mean, life is so hard with, like, finances that it's so... like, if you're just steady in a town, like, why wouldn't you get free money just by swapping? Because there's the same problems everywhere. You might as well deal with the same problems getting paid more for them.
3: You know what they do in Massachusetts? If you're a civil service town, right, and you want to go to another civil service town, the chiefs have to agree.
5: Oh, really?
3: It's almost like baseball. It's almost like a draft.
4: It's like a trade. Yeah.
3: Yeah. Like they like they're like, oh yeah, no, we're not gonna let you go. And they'll hold you there.
5: Is every town like still civil service or is it way less now? Like
4: there's a ton less mm-hmm. civil service. There's also like caveats that like there's people who are still on that department that were hired under civil service, mm-hmm. but now from let's say 2025 on, they're not taking anyone from civil service, but all promotions, if nobody

0: So what should we do here?
1: Mm-hmm.
0: You know, and that adds a lot of grief. But then a lot of towns that opt out of civil service will then go to almost what the military's promotional stuff is. They'll grab guys that, you know, they'll have an oral board, the written test, an assessment. And that's the way I think it should be, because every police department you go and join, like in the first couple pages of policy and procedure, says we are a paramilitary organization.
2: Okay.
0: And if that's the case, then do promotions like you do in the military.
1: That's exactly like what Hampton, New Hampshire does, is you go in, you take a test first.
0: Yep.
1: They grade it right then and there for you. If you don't pass that test, you don't move on.
2: Yeah.
1: If you pass that test, then you go into the physical aspect, and it's specifically the push-ups, sit-ups, like all of that stuff.
2: Yeah, it was really interesting and weird too. It was almost, everything in my head is like a game where, like, to me, it felt like only the best don't get eliminated. So you started off with the test, and then we're called like 15 people, and then we did a PT test, which was a mile and a half run, sit-ups, and push-ups, and only like one third of the 15 like passed that, which is like crazy because I trained so hard for it. I'm like, not everyone trains for this. So there was like five left, which then advanced to the oral board. And then out of the oral board, they pick their favorite one out of the five to then give the conditioner offer to. So.
0: No, too, is and what they're looking for in the oral board, a lot of time, it's not, you have guys that have been coached, right? So they're like, oh, everybody's arrest, or everybody you're going to say, I call for a supervisor.
2: Yeah.
0: And they're going to say, supervisor's unavailable. And this is the greatest thing. They're like, supervisor's unavailable. You have to make a decision. What are you going to do? And when they start doing that, well, I don't really know. Then like, this isn't going to be a good catch. You need somebody that has has some sort of brain that can actually do problem solving, even if it's not the right answer, because a lot of guys, like, I didn't go through the academy. I had no idea. In Massachusetts, they have Chapter 90, which is all motor vehicle law. I didn't even know what Chapter 90 was when I went through the academy. Everybody's like, oh, Chapter 90. I'm like, what the hell is Chapter 90? Is it like the great part of this book? Like, they're like, no, it's motor vehicle law, you idiot. I'm like, yeah, I am an idiot. I don't know. But the thing is you bring in creative thinking, out-of-the-box thinking, problem-solving, and that's what somebody can't coach you through.
2: Yeah.
0: You know, and I think that, you know, you grew up, other than you hiding and calling the police, getting police called on you all the time, you grew up, like, with a mom who was street smart. Like, you had street smarts, right?
2: Oh, yeah.
0: And that's, I think, what helps a lot of people when they go for these police jobs, is you have to have creative thinking or, you know, some sort of mindset where you can solve problems rather quickly, you know? Not just give the answer that they want, because they know what answer you get. You know, they're going to call you out on it.
2: You're right.
0: You know?
1: True.
0: Oral boards are fun. They're not. So tell us, in the past, you've done jump houses, pinatas, Build-A-Bear. Like, what else have you done for your life?
1: Skydiving?
2: Oh, that's one thing I keep saying no to. Like, okay, I feel like a higher power knows that I do not want to skydive, because the amount of skydiving opportunities that I come, like spill upon me in, like, the DMs or, like, amongst friends.
0: Yeah.
2: Like, I keep having to say no to it. And it's almost like something wants me to say yes, but I never will.
0: Yeah.
2: Like, I don't even want to get on an airplane these days, so.
0: What you should do is you should go to the indoor skydiving and do it there. Because you're at no time, you're only, like, 6 feet off the ground.
2: Yeah, like, that wouldn't make me afraid. That sounds fun.
0: So once you get that bug, though, then you'd be like, throw me out of a plane.
2: I don't think so.
1: Well, like, I'm like you. I'm like, I don't know if I.
0: Dude, you don't like ladders.
1: I'm like.
0: 14,000 feet.
1: Petrified of, like, certain heights and stuff.
0: Yeah.
1: But, like, airplane flying, not a problem. Yeah. I'm going to reach out to Mark and actually go on that airplane ride that he has. And
0: he'll be screaming.
1: Yeah, no kidding.
2: I have panic attacks on the airplane. Like, I every single airplane line ride, I need to be, like, coddled by the flight attendant. Like, every time the plane's, like, shaking, I'm like, come here right now and convince me that this is safe. And then they do. And, like, Paul is actually on one of the plane rides with me where I was, like, literally having a panic attack. And I'm like, I called over the flight attendant. And I'm like, can you, like, explain to me how normal this is? And then once they did, I was like, okay, we're fine. We're fine.
0: But see, your mindset should be this. All right, I got shot. I didn't die. You're going to die grooming yourself. You're going to pull a nose hair that's going to be the light switch to your brain, and that's how you're going out. Mm-hmm. So get on the plane, go in a hot air balloon, go bungee jumping.
1: I've been in a hot air
0: balloon. Run the bulls. You know, I mean, like, live your life, because your life was about to be cut short for you to enjoy your life.
2: That's what I started this podcast with, saying, like, I say yes to things that will otherwise, like, intimidate me, or if they will help me grow, I'll definitely do it, but I don't think, like, I'm going to grow by jumping out of an airplane, so I eliminated from, like, the to-do to this. It's no need.
0: Yeah. So, what did you just recently do?
2: What did I just recently do for the Alive Day?

0: today.
1: Well, first of all, let's go back to when you. So we've talked about.
0: I was excited to answer that question, though.
1: No, I'm going to cut you off because I have to kind of self promote the old podcast. So we've had you on before where you talked about the night that you were shot and your injuries and, yes. and how you use social media as a platform to get back and how your arm broke. Now, go back to our Hidden Battles Facebook page, or you can go to the hiddenbattles.org and go to Radio and Platform and go to the podcast. And if you go to the podcast and look up Paulie's, you'll hear that great story. Now, you go and you do what this time?
0: Are we talking about the podcast? Or are you talking about
1: no, we're talking about what you just did.
0: The first pitch?
1: Yeah.
0: Okay. So 2 years ago, it was actually kind of exciting. Game Day Connor, he is the host, like the entertainment host for the Yard Goats, which is the AA team for the Rockies. He reached out to me and he's like, hey, man, like I would love to host you for a first pitch one day if you ever want to. And like I did want to, but if I were to do it, I want like really close friends to go. And like what that looks like is like getting adults who are working every day like to be able to come with me. And like so it never happened dating back 2 years ago. But every year we might know him from the radio show Mikey, 80s Mike.
1: Yep.
0: Him, Paul and I, we do an annual like baseball trip. So 2 years ago we went to an Airbnb in Cooperstown in October. We went to see the Hall of Fame for the first time. Last year, which is the following year, we went back for like the induction ceremony. And then this year we're like, we need another baseball trip. So we're trying to do it this week, and I like Mikey couldn't make one day, Paul couldn't make one day, teams weren't in town one day. Mm-hmm. And then I was like, you know what? I wonder if like that first pitch opportunity is still available. So we looked it up, and on August 1st, the Alive Day, they happened to be in town in Connecticut playing New Hampshire, the Fisher Cats, which who you know very well. And we're like, holy crap, like this is almost full circle. Let me message Connor, see if this could work out. In seconds, he got back and he's like, absolutely. So we, us three for a day trip, went out to do first pitch at the Yard Goats. And it was like such an unbelievable experience, not just like throwing the ball. But when I got there, Connor, he ended up surprising me with a Yard Goat jersey. And on the back where they put your last name, he had it printed Alive.
1: Yeah. Wicked cool.
0: It was so cool. And like he presented it to me on the field in front of Mikey, in front of Paul. And it was like such an emotional experience. And then, finally, at 5:50, about 20 minutes before the game, was first pitch, which for me is huge. It's not throwing a baseball. Like, that's not just what it means to me.
1: And you just probably woke up.
0: I just woke up from a nap on my way in. Mikey drove. But it was huge for me because I got shot two times in my dominant arm, my throwing arm. So each new year, I can throw a little bit better. So it's always nerve-wracking, like, for me to hold up a ball and throw it because I can barely throw it 30 feet. So, like, I worked myself up all day, like, can I reach the mound? Can I reach the mound? And then I was able to.
1: Yeah.
0: Like, in front of everybody cheering me on. So many Paulie Paul supporters in the crowd.
1: That's awesome.
0: Who reached out to me after. Who were screaming my name because the platform has grown so much. So, it was such an unbelievable day.
1: You know what, so, when you told me you're throwing out first pitch, I honestly got a little nervous because you threw out first pitch before.
0: I did.
1: And talk about that. What happened when you
0: did
1: that?
0: Well, it didn't happen there, but it could have happened there.
1: Okay. All right.
0: So I did first pitch at the Mets in 2021, July 31st. And that's like what started like sports as recovery for me. Because at that time, I had just got a tendon transfer. What that means is like I didn't have use of my hand. I got a tendon transfer. It fixed my hand, but it took like 2 years to learn how to use it again after that. And because I just got the surgery March 2021, I couldn't even hold a baseball. Never mind, like, lift it up and throw it. So we spent the entire summer in occupational therapy learning how to throw with power. Like, each new day had me throw another extra foot and so on until it reached the 60 feet. But 20 days after that first pitch, I threw a baseball at Fenway Park just messing around, and my bones split in half where I took the bullet. And that could have happened 20 days earlier on the mound because I was throwing with the exact same amount of power. Fortunately, it didn't. But
1: yeah, that's good. So we all know Tori. Tori says watching you throw out the first pitch to your mom was a blessing that she saw. That was awesome. which I think is really cool.
0: So we all hear Notori, but I don't know if people listening know Tori.
1: No,
0: no. So you can't just assume Scott.
1: So I said, well, we know Tori.
0: Should
1: I'm looking at you.
0: I don't know. Did you
1: We did. Tori pops in from time to time. I know. I know, but on the when we used to do all
0: Tori's
1: the TikToks.
0: The number one supporter of all of us. She's from New York, and like every birthday, every Christmas, she sends something special. During my first pitch, she drove literally like 5 hours to be in the audience for it.
1: That's
0: like,
1: awesome.
0: If you need like a number one supporter, Tori's the girl, and she's here tonight.
1: President of your fan club. Yeah,
0: she actually runs a Polly Paul fan page, by the way.
1: No, she doesn't.
0: She does. Like,
2: no way.
0: So she is president of the fan club.
1: That's wicked awesome. Cool.
0: But we love that she gets all my great pictures. Yeah.
1: She's awesome. I mean, because TikTok, I knew about TikTok, but I'm older, so I was like, I am not going on TikTok, no way. And then you came over and you started doing videos of my driveway and created me a page, and she was probably one of the first followers.
0: Yeah.
1: And then when we used to do lives, which was actually really fun when we used to do that and stay up until, but then I got late, but we'd stay up until 3 o'clock in the morning doing music trivia and just.
0: Oh, that was fun.
1: Yeah, we used to have a good time doing that.
0: Yeah.
1: We could do it again, but the
0: now
1: kids
0: we do
1: now,
0: movie nights.
1: Yeah, now we do movie nights, which I'm going to get the 29th.
0: Yeah.
1: I'll get that locked in before.
2: Paulie was
1: the
2: talking about his tendon transfer, and all I could think of was your tendon.
1: Yeah, my tendon. My tendon.
0: Because I was here last year at this time for the Alive Day. Again, it's like a tradition with you, and you were just recovering.
1: Yeah, I had bionic arm then.
0: You were lifting like a microwave, right?
1: No. I straight up rage lifted my jet ski on dry land.
0: It was close.
1: It was pretty hulky until I realized I was. I was mortalized when I heard snap, and I looked and I saw it like just shrivel down my arm.
0: I felt so bad for you. I cried.
1: I didn't. I felt like an idiot.
2: I cried laughing in the emergency room when I drove him. When the doctor comes over and just starts poking it like this.
1: Yeah, he's like, "Where is it?" And he's poking it. I'm like I wanted to punch him in the face, but it's a crime.
2: And I'm like crying, laughing, sitting right there watching this.
1: He's like, "I'm going to tell you right now. We're going to send you to X-rays. Not that X-rays are going to show any damage. We just want to make sure it's not broken." I'm like, "It's not broken." And then he goes back, "I was right." I'm like, "What are you right about?" "Yeah, we couldn't see if the tendon was snapped or not because they only come up on bones." I'm thinking, where did they find this guy? But then again, in his defense, he was probably a veterinarian because the hospital, I think, did have animals in there also. So Chris is like, "Can you take an aqua bear?"
2: How many times did they hang up on me when I called various hospitals 15. Looking for like an MRI?
1: Yeah.
2: That was awesome.
1: You've done multiple first pitches. You've done some amazing stuff. You go and you.
0: Ooh, I have a better idea.
1: Sure.
0: Okay, so every if you can't tell, I've grown over the past few years. Now I can't take anything seriously, but I'm trying my best. So I don't know if you recall this, but last year I invented a game, right? And like you would flip a card and like the loser would be on the hot spot for a question. Which I want to bring back. So when you guys weren't looking, I put a paper clip in one of my hands, right? So both of you are going to pick a hand, and whoever gets the paper clip has to answer a hotspot question.
1: Okay. Tori reminded me of something.
0: What the heck? I was excited for my games.
1: No, Tori completely forgot. She just reminded me. Remember when we used to dare each other to do weird, stupid things? On TikTok Live, she said, "I dared somebody to drink maple syrup." Remember that?
0: Oh, yeah, I do.
1: Yeah. And who was it?
2: Who was the young kid?
1: Who's the young kid? Oh, my God. I feel bad.
2: Aiden.
1: Aiden. Yeah, Aiden did it, and then he shot it out of his nose. And
2: whatever. Have we heard Aiden? From Aiden?
1: Yeah, I'm friends with Aiden on Facebook. He graduated from high school, and he's doing well. He's still an odd duck, but I like him. He's odd. All right. I'm going left.
0: Like, I just hyped up this game. And then
1: no, I'm going left. Left.
0: Okay. So do you agree that Scott gets left?
2: He can have left.
0: Okay. Three. This is left, by the way.
1: Yeah.
0: Three. So if you get the paperclip, you answer the question.
1: Sure.
0: Three. Two.
1: You have one in both hands.
0: No, just the left. Scott got the paperclip. So I came prepared with 15 questions.
1: Oh, nice. I have to answer all 15?
0: No, you just have to answer one.
2: Only 15.
0: It's my choosing. All right. Okay. What fictional character?
1: Pterodactyl.
0: Do you think would make the best therapist, and why?
1: What fictional character would make the best therapist?
0: You have to explain it in 1 to 2 minutes. Like, you can't just say, like, this because this.
1: Ooh, fictional character. Like, cartoon, a movie? Anybody?
0: Anyone that's not real.
1: Anyone that's not real. I'm going to say, you know what? I'm going to say probably before me going to therapy, I'm going to say, who is it? Who was it? Lucy was that on the Peanuts? She was the one who gave therapy for 5 cents. I would probably say her because she was before I started going to therapy. She was like, oh, knock it off, blockhead. She was always telling people like to fix their problems, like the way that we were told to fix our problems.
0: Okay, so it's almost like a Gen Xer type of mentality, yeah. Like suck yeah. it up.
1: But now I think if it was to be anybody now, I would probably say Marge Simpson.
0: Oh, really?
1: Yeah.
0: Is she sentimental?
1: She's very compassionate.
0: Is she?
1: And she's always trying to downplay things.
0: Really?
1: She's always like, oh, homie. She's like, oh, homie. Like, she's always downplaying things. So I think that would be my answer.
0: I actually only have seen like two. Everyone knows The Simpsons, but I don't sit down and watch The Simpsons.
1: You're missing out.
0: So I don't know much about like Marge's personality.
1: Yeah, that's Marge. She's always like
0: a loving wife.
1: She's the problem solver. She's the stability in that family. Like to the point that, and then she snaps, and then it gets good. But that was my answers.
0: Oh, I love that. Great answer.
2: Like all right. I like it.
1: Oh, do I have a paperclip?
0: You can borrow mine.
1: All right. Yeah, ready? Which hand are they in?
0: This is a fun game, you have to admit.
1: It is.
2: I had a good one for that one, too.
0: Well, then maybe you should pick the
1: paperclip. You shouldn't have been the first loser, and you should have got a paperclip.
0: Actually, technically, the loser is the one that picks a paperclip, by the way.
1: No, it's not true. I won by picking the right one. All right. This should have been one of the questions or one of the tasks.
0: Did you come prepared with 15 questions,
1: too? No, but I have one in my I have one. All right. Move on to the next. All right. Here we go.
0: Oh, we pick it until we get it.
1: Yeah,
0: okay.
1: Yeah.
0: You just don't win by default.
1: People listen on the radio like, why is nothing being talked about?
0: Like, you have to talk out loud about what you're doing. I've learned this doing a bunch of videos in my room. You should always narrate yourself as you're doing things. Yeah. It's like Influencer 101. I picked the one with your wedding ring. I got the paperclip.
1: You got the
0: paperclip.
1: All right.
0: I'm scared, actually.
1: If you knew you were going to die, like you had an expiration date, like a carton of milk, right?
0: Yes.
1: What would be your last meal?
0: Anything,
1: yeah. And you don't have to worry about getting fat or having a migraine headache or anything. Like, what would be the last
0: meal? Okay, want to know
1: consequences aside.
0: Want to know, like, really tragic news? Mm. So my favorite Chinese food restaurant in Malden, Massachusetts, called Panda Castle, like, just disappeared literally 2 years ago. So if I knew I was going to die tomorrow, I would actually revive Panda Castle.
1: And I will die so they can live.
0: Yes, I would revive Panda Castle. Okay, because one of what's so important to me when it comes to like General Chow chicken. So many places in New Hampshire have these like big, bulky, meaty chicken.
1: Yeah, and it's dark
0: it's
1: and
0: so
1: white
0: gross.
1: Meat, right? Yeah.
0: Like I like small and crispy ones, and like they were like infamous for that.
1: Yeah.
0: And they don't exist anymore. And it's really sad.
1: Nice. That's a good one. Chris, your turn.
0: No, he doesn't get a turn. He has to win.
1: Oh, he has to win.
0: Yeah,
1: all right. So back to you.
0: Yeah.
1: Back to you, boo.
0: Wait, do you want... Actually, fine. All right, Chris. Pick the hand.
1: So what we're doing is for everybody listening on the radio and not tuning in, we're playing a game with Polly. Polly's... And
0: pick
1: we're
0: the paperclip.
1: Pick the paperclip.
0: And he when picked you, the paperclip.
1: If you pick it correctly, then you have
0: a hotspot question.
1: So
0: this is so fun.
1: Now we're going with Chris. Chris, did he pick correctly?
0: Can we ask... Can you say who thought of this game? Because I really like it, Scott.
1: It was Paul. Silent Paul thought of this game. He was like, this is a great idea. And then he's going to sit there and talk through telekinesis. And he told Polly that this is what we should play. No, it's definitely fun. Are you still looking?
0: Can you chat for 30 seconds?
1: Yeah, I can. So everybody listening, you're tuned in to Hinbows Radio. 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We have Chris in the studio. We have Scott in the studio. We have Polly Paul, the famous, internet-famous Polly Paul. I guess your handler, the babysitter, and Silent Paul. We have him in the studio also. We're here every Monday night
2: from
1: 7 to 9. Yeah, the man who makes it happen. Yeah, the emotional support human.
0: Are you done?
1: I am. You said you needed 30 seconds. That was like 20.
0: Okay, Chris, if your stress was a household object, what household object would it be?
2: If I was stressed.
0: No, if you're stressed with a household object.
2: If I'm stressed with a household object.
0: If your stress was a house, this is a metaphor. Do you know what a metaphor
2: is? Yeah.
1: You know what a metaphor is? Chris is baffled. Let's go to some of the comments so far. Julie said steak rare would be her last meal.
0: I love that for her.
1: That's a good one.
0: Anyone can answer what their stress, what their household object would be.
1: Oh, first. I know what mine is.
2: Yours is anything electronic.
1: Yes. No, no, but symbolically, I would go with the vacuum cleaner.
0: Yes, I was thinking that too.
1: Because you know what it does? Consumes everything that you'd want to discard, right?
2: That would be my Roomba, also named Albert.
1: Yeah, so that's mine would be that. Mm-hmm. A lot of symbolism with that.
0: Yeah.
1: So what would yours be? You can't use mine. I already used it.
2: I know.
0: Do you want me to Google the metaphor for you?
2: No. No, it's okay. Thank you.
1: Thanks for listening to Hidden Valley Radio. It's now 9 o'clock. I'm kidding.
2: I'm going to do refrigerator freezer.
0: Oh, I love that. Explain.
1: Yeah, go into
2: it. So you can... I'm trying to think of how to say this without sound like a complete moron.
1: We're past that.
2: Yeah, I know. We're already there. So with a refrigerator and a freezer, like you always have either plenty of room, not enough room, and you can take things out, put things in. Yeah. So like in the bottom of your freezer is all the stuff that you usually forget about.
0: Oh.
2: And you have to dig it out eventually to... You know, memories, things like that. Fridge, it's kind of the same thing. The stuff you put in the front, stuff that you always remember, stuff that is with you every single day. Even though the stuff in the back is with you also every single day, it's not stuff that you get to every day.
0: So you feel like pieces of yourself are forgotten sometimes.
2: Correct.
0: Mm. Okay.
1: In all the
0: Which
1: stuff.
0: Which parts? Let's bring up the pieces that are forgotten now.
1: I know this is going to turn into a couch. We're going to actually move into the podcast studio next with the fluffy seats.
0: See, I understand what you were saying. I totally got where
1: there's a lot of symbolism in that, too. It's like everything on the door, the quick, easy stuff is stuff that you compliment.
0: And I feel like a lot of people like take from you, right? Because you have, like, once you become someone that has a lot to give, like a refrigerator, people just want to open you right up and, like, take everything you have.
2: And it's one of those things where, you know.
1: And if you're left open, you become spoiled.
2: And or it just beeps constantly and annoys the crap out of you. But you have like the ice maker. You have mine has like that water pitcher that gets filled. Mm-hmm. There's a whole bunch of, I mean, various things that come out. So when you think about it, there's work, there's family, there's small little stressors of everyday life. So the one condiment that you don't use every single day that you maybe have used for one recipe is sitting on that door until God knows when.
1: And everything has an expiration date on it.
2: It's true.
1: Regardless of what you think it is. Teriyaki sauce has an expiration date on it. Hey, quick shout out to those who are tuning in live on Hidden Battles Facebook page. We got Julie, we got Steve, we have Tori. And I don't know if the only way I can tell if you're there is if you chime in, and say hi, but Steve, I agree with you. Steak tips on the grill with the corn on the cob is definitely on my last meal, thing. Also, vacuum. A lot of people saying vacuum. Chris, it's your turn. You got to think of a question too.
2: I have a question.
1: Okay. To Jackal.
0: I just picked from you. It's Scott's turn. So right now, Scott is currently looking at the left hand and the right hand, deciding which one he might choose.
1: I'm going with that one.
0: He just chose his left hand.
1: I knew
0: hand.
1: It's because he's faking the
0: Scott
1: the
0: got
1: full
0: the paper
1: with the other hand.
0: For everyone listening and not watching. So now he must.
1: Yeah. All right. What is it?
2: If you could be any cartoon character, who would you be and why?
1: Oh, we already done this. I don't have to say who I would be. I already know who I am. And there's going to be a movie coming out about it. I would be Wile E. Coyote because I am constantly...
0: Can we explain who that is for everyone under 40?
1: Yeah, so Wile E. Coyote is actually a coyote who chases. He's on the never-ending quest to chase... First of all, I don't know who's got his bank account because he buys all these great things from Acme Bomb Company, right? Everything comes from Acme, but he chases the roadrunner around them. Meep, meep guy, right? And his whole quest is just to catch this thing because... I guess in the desert, there's some sort of rivalry or whatever. So on the Warner Brothers cartoon series. It was Wile E. Coyote. And that would be me. He's always blown himself up. He's so full of misfortune, his life, but he never gives up.
0: Okay.
1: No matter how banged up, distorted, blown up, whatever, he always comes back and tries to accomplish that task of catching the coyote. There's some great episodes, too, where he actually, him and George, the sheepdog, it's like their job. It's a great episode where they go and they punch a clock, and then they do nothing except try to steal the sheep or defend the sheep. And it's a great character.
0: So this is what I got out of that. Two things that like actually made sense to me. Sometimes you get in your own way, but you never give up.
1: Mm-hmm.
0: Is that true?
1: Mm. No. Like
0: because you said you blow yourself up.
1: I've been blown up. I've fallen off of everything.
0: Okay,
1: I could be so indestructible.
0: Not a metaphor.
1: You
0: actually have been blown up.
1: Yeah. So like just so like I've been. If you ever watch Wile E. Coyote, watch how just destroyed he constantly gets. He's getting, like, literally falling off cliffs, rocks smashing into him, killing. And it's just, if really, like, symbolically in life, you know, we take hits and take hits and take hits. Yeah. And how resilient are we? Where the next day, that damn thing is, you know, he's running into the side of a wall where somebody painted a tunnel. Yeah, I'm furry like him, too, right?
0: That's true.
1: So that would be my guy, Wile E. Coyote.
0: I love that answer. Mm. Great question, Chris.
2: Thanks.
1: That was a police exam question for you.
2: So, yeah, when I first started in the private sector, I was working security at BAE Systems on a defense contract, and that was one of the interview questions that the director of security asked me, and it threw me for a loop, and I was like, he's like, you have any questions for me? I was like, yeah, where the hell did that question come from? And he's like, well... And now to this day, in the last 10 years, I've used that on every interview panel I've ever been on.
1: Nice. I'm getting a lot of people saying I agree.
0: With you being a coyote?
1: Yep. Yeah, no, they agree with it. That he a good choice, he said, and he never dies. It's true, he doesn't.
0: My sister, who are you? Oh, my sister's wondering who am I. My sister's actively listening right now. Can we give a shout out to Danielle Lewis? She's
1: yeah.
0: my oldest sister.
1: You just did.
0: Sisters. No, I know, but I want you to.
1: Oh.
0: She hears from me every day.
1: Oh, big shout out to Danielle Lewis for being, where she lives in New York, right?
0: She lives in New York. Yeah. No, she's in Hull, Mass right now.
1: Oh, she's in Hull, but from New York.
0: She drove all the way down.
1: The Chitlins are out there, right? How many kids does she have? Three children now?
2: I think three.
0: She has two.
1: Two?
0: Yeah.
1: Oh, wait. There's another one coming. No, we can.
0: I actually love the babies.
1: I just had my Lisa Caputo moment.
2: I bet she has some good young Polly stories.
1: Oh, yeah.
0: She does.
1: Yeah. Can you imagine that somebody's like, oh, yeah, your brother's famous. She's like, yeah, I gave
0: we
1: up on that when he hid and had the police look for him and he fell asleep in a hassock or wherever you were.
0: Oh, yeah, I was a terrible. My problem is I was led by attention as a child.
1: No.
0: Yes.
1: And so what has changed?
0: Nothing has changed. So every time I got into trouble as a child, I was not getting the attention that I needed.
1: Mm-hmm.
0: So like, for instance, two birthday parties for my brother. The first time I made the news, I was 2 years old because my brother had a birthday party and he was turning four. I was two, whatever age it was. And I was so upset that everyone was there to see him.
1: Mm-hmm.
0: And I stormed out the door. This was birthday party two, actually. This time around, I stormed upstairs. And because I was so upset and I hid under the pillow and I fell asleep. And my mother thought like I ran away, mm-hmm. and like she asked the neighbor where I was, and the neighbor was like, "Oh, someone matching Polly's description just got shoved into the back of the car."
1: Shut up.
0: So,
1: but time out. These are the days of don't get in white vans.
0: Yeah. So,
1: you know, don't take candy from stranger. You know, yeah. Go on.
0: So my mom freaks like naturally, and she ended up like calling the police and like. State police came in helicopters, like canine was it, like everyone like came, and then like hours later, I was found by an older woman sitting on the bed that I was like upstairs under the pillow, like passed out. But it all derived from like not getting attention or being jealous that somebody.
2: I would love to read that police report.
1: There are so many.
0: I actually have the newspaper.
1: I am so. I've seen the newspaper. There's so many levels of incompetency right there. The first place you do is you tear that house apart.
0: Her name's Capiello now, so she's pissed.
1: Oh, your sister is?
0: Yeah, she you know that woman changed.
1: She'll always
0: names.
1: Be Lewis to me.
0: Yeah, me too. I actually forget my sister.
1: Danielle Capiello?
0: Yeah.
1: All right.
0: Did you know that when people get married, sometimes they change their last name?
1: Yeah. Yep.
0: You heard about that?
1: I think it was back in the 90s they used to do that.
0: Do
1: I don't know what
0: Taylor
1: they're doing
0: Swift
1: now.
0: Will change her last name?
2: No.
1: No, she can't.
0: Why?
1: Because she's a branded product. She'll never change
0: but
1: her name.
0: Kim Kardashian changed it to Kim Kardashian West when she married Kanye.
1: Yeah, but I think Kelsey's going to change his last name. That's what I'm thinking. There's some pegging going on there.
0: What would you do if your wife asked you to change your last
1: name? No way. No. You ever seen Hot Tub Time Machine?
0: No. Can you explain?
1: So Craig Robinson's character.
0: Who's that?
1: Hot Tub Time Machine. He's an actor. He's been in tons of movies, but he's the black actor. And in this, he changes his last name to Agnew, and he's like, it's very progressive, and they all start giving him crap because that's not how he was when they were younger. Mm-hmm. He was like a hip-hop star and like the life of the party and everything else. So no way. No, I'm not going to Agnew myself.
0: I stopped listening because I didn't understand the metaphor.
1: Yeah. So listen, we do have a little, we have some rifes going on in the comment section here. Janice happens to say, she's never been asked that answer and that question in 11 years. So,
0: she's 11 years old.
1: No, his wife.
2: My
1: no,
2: wife.
1: No, no, no. She's never been asked that. But yes, Brian Perry just said, Wildy Coyote, super genius, which is actually was his tagline. Tori, same thing. Listen, text your sister. I'm going to give you a phone number. You're going to text her. I want her to call in and I want to get her side of this.
0: Of the birthday story?
1: Yeah.
0: Okay, let's give her a button. Can I call her and put her to the mic?
1: I'll put her on the radio. Just no swearing. Yeah.
0: She doesn't curse. She would
1: give
0: never.
1: Give her the number. Do you know the number?
2: I have to look.
1: Give me the phone. I'll put the number in.
0: Okay. Danielle, you have to get a talk with her. Hold on. Let me find her.
1: We'll put her on. In the second hour, we're going to put her on the, because I want to hear her. I want to hear what it's like.
0: She sealed Danielle Lewis in my phone, by the way.
1: Yeah. So I want to, change your name in here.
0: Don't.
1: What the heck?
2: Since we're talking about Looney Tunes and Wile E. Coyote, do you know the Roadrunner on how Meep Meep became a thing?
0: Like a horn?
2: The Roadrunner would always go meep meep.
0: Yes, I know, but why? Is it a horn?
2: No, but you don't know the reason behind it? So when they were creating the character and everything else, one of the sketch artists would be like walking down the hall and whatever else with a large stack of files and paper and stuff going from one end of Disney to like the other end of Disney. And anytime he'd go around a corner, he'd go meep meep.
1: Nice.
2: And that is exactly where Roadrunner got its.
0: I actually wasn't listening again because I was friends with Scott.
1: He doesn't listen to anybody.
0: So, fun fact.
1: Plymouth bought the rights to the image of the Roadrunner and the meep meep noise for $50,000 to put in their Roadrunner cars. That's all. That's all they paid.
0: That's so nice.
1: Yeah. 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It is Scott.
2: It's Chris.
0: It's Paulie. My sister wasn't know what to call to, by the way.
1: Call after 7. If you didn't rip the phone out of my hands, 80, Mike, I would have been able to write
2: call after
1: 7.
0: Call after 8.
1: Oh, call after 8. Yeah,
0: so 801.
1: Yeah, 801. We'll put her on hold for about 5 minutes, and we'll do that. But we stream live, and we are recording live and broadcasting live every Monday night from 7 to 9 p.m. We have a little break in the middle, but still. Want to thank Paulie for coming in. 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We still have a couple minutes.
2: There's a whole bunch of Hidden Battles stuff also coming up.
1: Yeah, we'll talk about that in the second hour.
2: Definitely check up our Hidden Battles website, hiddenbattlesfoundation.org. In the break, go and check out some of the major events we have coming up and fundraiser. We have the 250th celebration that's going to be done in at the end of October down at Lenzie's, the car show, the golf tournament. Those are two massive undertakings as well, so go check those out. And then if you're a woman from the first responder, nursing, or veteran world, the Fall Empower program will be starting up. I believe that September 16th is the first date, but it's going to be every Tuesday for 6 weeks, from 6 to 8. So for more info on that, hiddenbattlesfoundation.org/empower.
1: Mm-hmm. Well, you can reach out directly to Nona, N-O-N-A, at hiddenbattlesfoundation.org also, and let her know you're interested. Like I said, we're going to have a brief intermission. We're going to pay some bills, and we will be back with Polly and Silent Paul and Chris and myself, Scott.
0: And my sister.
1: And yeah, and we're going to hear from your sister, Danielle. Always going to be Lewis.
0: Always going to be Lewis.
1: All right. Thanks, everybody. We'll be right back.